0: The next battle.
1: Pitch all the way to Acuna. He drives it high and deep to left, and that is long gone. What a swing by Ronald Acuna, laying the lumber to that thing.
0: The NL East champs are ready. Welcome to the National League Wild Card on the Braves Radio Network. 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Corona Extra, La Playa awaits. 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Tonight, the Braves take on the Phillies in a winner-take-all Game 3, live from Truist Park. 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
1: Good evening, everybody, and welcome into Atlanta Braves Baseball. Tonight from Truist Park in Atlanta, Georgia, it's the final game in this wild card round between the Braves and the Phillies. Winner take all. On the mound for the Braves, it'll be the left-hander Ray Kerr. He'll be opposed by right-hander Aaron Nola. It is great to have you with us alongside Joe Simpson, Darren O'Day, our producer-engineer Jonathan Chadwick, Ben Ingram here with you. And Joe, winner-take-all game. I mean, for the competitor and all of us, this is what you love to see. This is why you play the game. And you have this moment at home tonight, and that's huge for the Braves. It should mean something.
2: And at night, too. I think that'll really get the crowd out. I'm told that it will be a sellout. That's an awesome feeling, too, to be playing in front of a full house. But you're right. This is when you're in the backyard and playing in the seventh game of the World Series and trying to be a hero. That's what this is all about tonight on a grander scale.
1: You envision that. And, Joe, when it comes to this matchup, the Braves are seeing a pitcher that they're very familiar with in Aaron Nola.
2: Well, it's a very veteran lineup. The youngest guy in the lineup is probably Drake Baldwin, and he's already got 11 at-bats against Aaron Nola. He's 5-for-11. But up and down the lineup are excellent numbers against Aaron Nola from every guy in the lineup tonight, and in particular, Austin Riley, who's got 7 homers and 5 doubles off the guy and hitting close to .350 against him. So there are people who know him. They know how he works. And what I foresee happening is if he's in any trouble in the first inning, if Ray Kerr's in any trouble in the first inning, you're going to see the bullpens get busy right away.
1: Darren, meanwhile, for the Braves, I want to talk about this pitching plan because we know it'll start with Ray Kerr. We'll likely see Grant Holmes, but we have no idea when we'll see Grant, how long Kerr will go, and what the plan looks like altogether start to finish.
3: Yeah, right. You understand the motive for using the opener, and Ray Kerr, he's been so tough on lefties this season. The top third of that Phillies lineup is very dangerous. So, you know, you want to try to prevent Grant from seeing those guys too many times. I do think Grant will get in this game. He's going to have to face those guys. You can't take Grant out that soon, and he's going to have to get them out. And it's going to be an interesting game. Yeah, that bullpen door is going to swing open numerous times, and Walt Weiss and Jeremy Hefner, the pitching coach, are going to have to do their best to manage it and get those matchups right. And there's going to be some big situations that are going to be turned by who you bring to the game. So that'll be interesting to watch.
1: Braves have not lost back-to-back games versus the Phillies all year. And maybe the thing that has been most impressive about the team, no matter what it has been, when we face the Phillies in the regular season, the Braves have had an answer for the Phillies all year. They've charged at the Braves in the standings, got to within a couple of games, Braves pushed them back. And I think that says something. You're looking for one more answer, Joe, against these guys.
2: Well, it's kind of interesting. We were talking earlier, Ben, about how the Phillies probably feel like they should have won Game 1 and the Braves feel like they should have won Game 2. Well, it didn't work out that way, but here we are for game three. But I like the Braves' chances at home in front of a packed house.
1: That's right. Can't hope for it. You got to go take it.
2: Right.
1: And hoping the Braves can go take it tonight versus the Phillies. When we come back, I'll introduce you to the starting lineups. After that, we'll get to baseball. Braves and the Phillies coming up on the Atlanta Braves Radio Network.
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0: Back at the ballpark for the final game of the wild card round. 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We'll start off with the visiting Phillies, managed by Don Mattingly. They'll lead it off with their shortstop, Trey Turner. Batting second, the DH, Kyle Schwarber. Hitting third, right fielder Bryce Harper. And batting cleanup, first baseman Alec Bohm. Hitting fifth, second baseman Bryson Stott. Following Stott, it'll be the left fielder, Brian De La Cruz, batting sixth. Hitting seventh, third baseman Edmundo Sosa, who is in there and nursing a leg injury from yesterday. Batting eighth, the catcher, JT Realmuto. Hitting ninth, center fielder, Justin Crawford. And on the mound, a guy who's seen the Braves over 40 times in his career, right-hander Aaron Nola. He's 7-12 this season with a 4.67 ERA. So again, for the Phillies, Turner, Schwarber, Harper, Bohm, Stott, De La Cruz, Sosa, Realmuto, Crawford, and Nola on the mound. Those are the Phillies. Now for Walt Weiss's Braves, champions of the East, needing one more win to advance to the divisional round to take on the Dodgers. The Braves will lead it off with their catcher, Drake Baldwin. Hitting second, right fielder Ronald Acuna Jr., and batting third, first baseman Matt Olson. Hitting cleanup, center fielder Michael Harris. Batting fifth, shortstop Mauricio Dubon. Slotted sixth, left fielder Mike Yastrzemski. Hitting seventh, third baseman Austin Riley. Batting eighth, second baseman Ozzie Albies. Rounding out the bottom of the Atlanta nine, the DH, Dominic Smith. And on the mound, left-hander Ray Kerr. No record and a 1.47 ERA. So again, for the Braves, Baldwin, Acuna, Olson, Harris, Dubon, Yastrzemski, Riley, Albies, Smith, and Kerr on the mound. Baseball, when we come back, it's all on the line. Braves of the Phillies coming up on the Atlanta Braves Radio Network.
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0: under the lights here in Atlanta, Georgia. What a scene. This place is absolutely slammed. Braves and Phillies meeting for the 16th time this season. This will be the final time. 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Braves have taken the field wearing their red uniform tops, white pants, navy numerals, navy lettering outlined in white. Braves across the chest on top of the tomahawk. Meanwhile, the visitors from Philadelphia and the traveling grays, tops and pants, red lettering, red numerals, outlined in white. Phillies across the chest on top of no tomahawk on their uniform, but in cursive, just so used to saying that, and amped up for this one. Here are the umpires for tonight's game. Mark Ripperger is behind the plate calling balls and strikes. Crew Chief Jordan Baker over at first base. Nestor Cejas at second base. Charlie Ramos, the third base umpire. Adam Beck is down the right field line. Dan Merzel is down the left field line. Darren, a question for you. We've been talking about Ray Kerr. He's making a start tonight. This is a guy who's primarily been a reliever. 9 appearances in the regular season, 1 start. What's the key for him to locking in and not letting his emotion get too much of him here early?
1: Well, I think he's the right kind of personality. Getting to know him a little bit, I think he's the man for the job. Making his postseason debut here tonight, he knows the job, and he's likely known this situation was going to come up if we went to a Game 3. So he already has his plan for these hitters at the top of the lineup. And he's going to stick to that and have confidence. He's prepared so that he'll do his best in the moment.
0: Yeah, and Joe, this is something the Braves have done before. We saw this same piggybacking of Kerr as well as Grant Holmes there in that series in Miami.
2: It worked really well, Ben, and he had 3 outstanding innings. The thing that I'll repeat, he gave up hits to the first 2 batters he faced, didn't panic, and he retired the next 9 in order.
0: So looking for a really good start out of Ray Kerr, something to keep your mind on for this one. Lots of first-inning runs, not just in this series, but when these two teams have gotten together. In the first 15 meetings between these two, one or both teams have scored at least 1 run in 11 of the 15 games, including the last 5. Turner's ready. So is Ray Kerr. And now for the ball game. First pitch is a ball inside, and we're underway at 8:15 Eastern, 7:15 Central. 78 degrees, a very light breeze out on the flags in right center field. 1-0 pitch on the way to Trey Turner. That's pop foul and out of play. 1 ball and 1 strike. The time of the first pitch brought to you by Schumann Farms. 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
2: Fans are ready for this one, Ben. Best chant and chop before the game started I've seen all year.
0: So many of them standing on their feet, sellout crowd on the 1-1 pitch. Turner pops it up. Right field, Ozzy going out, Acuna coming in, and Ronald Acuna makes the first out of the game. Fly out to right field and 1 down. Ray Kerr, 6'3", 185, the lefty out of Reno, Nevada, 32 years old. In the regular season, 9 appearances, 8 out of the bullpen, once as a starter, no record and a 4.33 ERA. And that outing we were talking about where he saw Miami for 3 innings, that was his most recent outing. Open the game for Grant Holmes, and it could be a very similar situation here in this one. 1 down for Kyle Schwarber. No score in the top of the first inning. Schwarber takes the ball low and outside, 1-0.
2: This is why he's in the game, Ben. He's in the starting role to handle the top of the order the first time through. How far he goes depends on him, but this guy, Schwarber and Harper, of course, the 2 guys he's out there for.
0: Left-on-left matchup of the 1-0 pitch. Schwarber takes a strike. Sinker on the inside corner. And for a reliever, Kerr, pretty deep arsenal of pitches. He's got 4 pitches that he'll mix in there. Fastball, curve, sinker, and a cutter. 1-1 to Schwarber. That's going to be sliced out towards left field, down for a base hit. Over to cut it off, Mike Yastrzemski. He fires it in. And Kyle Schwarber aboard with a 1-out single. Here's the leather for Atlanta. Matt Olson at first base. Ozzy Albies is at second. Mauricio Dubon, the shortstop. And Austin Riley is at third. In the outfield, Mike Yastrzemski is in left. Michael Harris on patrol in center field. Ronald Acuna is in right field. Drake Baldwin, the catcher, and Ray Kerr on the mound. Kerr with 6 1/3 scoreless innings versus the Phillies this season. Pitch on the way to Bryce Harper. Big swing and a miss at a first pitch fastball.
2: Pretty good piece of hitting by Schwarber to go the other way. You rarely see him do that. Maybe that's a sign of what they're going to try to do to Ray, which is just fine with the Braves if they want to take two and go the other way.
0: 0-1 to Harper. Now pick off to first base. Back in with a dive, Kyle Schwarber. Well, for Kerr, certainly got to slow the heartbeat down. This is his very first postseason appearance. Only been in the big leagues 4 years. Had Tommy John last year. Missed the entire season. 0-1 to Harper. Sent foul into the third deck along the third baseline. Nothing and two. Love the energy right out of the gate. Everyone standing with two strikes on Harper. Kerr steps off the rubber, having a difficult time hearing his own pitchcom device. He'll get the pitch, and now the crowd will rev it back up again. 0-2. Outside. This low and away with a curveball.
2: Fastball so far sitting about where you would expect from Ray. 93, 94. You know he's amped up, but so far he's around the plate.
0: Yeah, 9 pitches, 6 strikes. 48 major league appearances in his career. One, two. Got him. A cutter swung on and missed. And I think the most impressive thing, like you just mentioned, your magnifying command right out of the gate for a guy who's making his very first postseason appearance. Very good command.
2: Yeah, and that wasn't even a strike, but he got Harper to chase it, thinking that he needed to start early and turn around the ball and hit it to right field. That one was away.
0: Big off the first. Schwarber back in with a dive.
2: That one was away and probably 6 inches off the plate, and Harper went after it.
0: That's exactly where he wanted it. So here's Alec Bohm. He's been a menace in this series. 3 for 8. Of course, the home run yesterday that gave the Phillies the lead. Had an RBI double in the first inning of game one. Runner at first, 2 down, no score in the top of the first inning. Offering from Kerr. Bohm takes a ball low and in.
2: Listen to this crowd, Ben. This is postseason baseball at Truist Park. Not the day games, the night games. That's what these people live for.
0: And it's what they deserve.
2: Yep.
0: Team won the division, and it took the Yankees winning and the Padres winning last night for the Braves to get a night game. No score in the top of the first inning. Schwarber takes his lead at first base, held by Matt Olson. Lean lefty Kerr strides and brings the 1-0 pitch. Nothing wrong with that. That time got a sinker over for a strike, 1-1. For Kerr, he's only made 3 starts in his major league career. 2 in 2024, 1 this year. But in this role here tonight. 1-1 to Bohm and a tapper up the middle. Ozzie backhands, off-balance throw. Skips it twice and Olson there to glove it for the out. Nice play by Ozzie and Matt. And the Phillies denied in the top of the first inning. No runs, 1 hit, no errors, and a man left. We go to the bottom of the first inning. Phillies nothing, and the Braves coming up when we come back.
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0: End of the bottom of the first inning. Braves about to come to the plate for the first time to take their first hacks at Aaron Nola. No score. It'll be Baldwin, Acuna, and Olsen coming up. And here's the leather for Philadelphia. Alec Boehm at first base. Bryson Stott at second. Trey Turner, the shortstop. And Edmundo Sosa is at third base. Brian De La Cruz in left field. Justin Crawford in center. Bryce Harper's in right field. The catcher, JT Romuto. And on the mound, the 33-year-old veteran, Aaron Nola. 6'2", 200-pound righty from Baton Rouge, 7-12 in the regular season with a 4.67 ERA, made 33 starts. And he'll go to work versus Drake Baldwin. Drake is 2-for-9 in the series. First pitch swinging, high fly ball, right center. Crawford and Harper looking up into the Atlanta night. It'll be Crawford's ball, makes the catch and one down here in the bottom of the first inning.
1: Ooh, you just missed that. And on the attack on the first pitch. I love it. Nola with a low to mid-90s fastball at times. Cutter. Good curveball. That's his staked claim there. He's got a good curve, changeup, and a slider.
0: Yeah, this season he's throwing more curveballs than anything. He did work one inning against the Rays on the 26th. His last start was on September 23rd against Milwaukee. Took a loss as he gave up four runs in six innings. One down for Ronald Acuna, who was hitless in the series. First pitch to Ronald is a ball outside.
1: The other point, Ben, 37 home runs allowed by Nola this year. Count them.
0: It's a lot of long balls. And that's certainly part of the blueprint for both of these teams tonight. No score, bottom of the first inning. 1-0 to Acuna, nibbling for the outside corner and found it with a sinker. Now an ABS challenge. First ABS challenge of the game coming right here in the bottom of the first inning. Ronald thought that it was outside. ABS says, that is a ball. So Acuna gets that one right. Couldn't afford to get it wrong. You can't be losing a challenge in the first inning.
1: No, you can't. Worked out for Ronald.
0: Two balls and no strikes on Acuna. Right-hander Nola kicks and brings the 2-0 pitch. And Acuna takes ball three low. In September, Nola was 1-2 with a 3.29 ERA, including a start versus the Braves on the 6th. Gave up just one run in seven innings, got a no decision in a game the Braves came back and won. And he's made three starts versus the Braves this season, 0-1 with a 4.50 ERA. 3-0 pitch, and he's taking all the way, taking a strike.
1: But he really got some things turned around at the break. He was in the high fives in ERA first half of the season. And then the last half, a 3.33 ERA, and had a great month of August.
0: 3-1 to Acuna. Outside ball four. Really good sign with a one-out walk. And Darren, I want to bring you in right here. It's something that we discussed about knowing Nola early in a game. You know if that curveball is on, and usually within the first inning or two, you know what you're going to get with Nola.
2: Yeah, you're absolutely right. Yeah, that curveball is second to none in the major leagues, and if he's landing it, you're in trouble. A good sign there. That first one was a pull. That indicates to me he's feeling the tension and the anxiety of the situation.
0: First pitch to Olsen. And he misses low with a curveball.
1: I don't think Nola has anything. If the curveball's off a little bit, I don't think he has anything that worries the Braves or that they're afraid of. Great numbers against him.
0: One on Olsen. That pitch missed a little bit high. Two balls, no strikes.
1: Romuto wanted to challenge that, but he's not going to do so this early either.
0: Nola, eight pitches, just two strikes. A guy who's seen the postseason mound so many times in his career. Ronald leaning at first, not going. 2-0 pitch, and there's ball three low. Nola, 11 previous starts in the postseason, and two wins versus Atlanta. And the Braves hoping for an early lead. Runner at first, one down. 3-0 to Olsen. He swings and sends it foul, arcing into the seats down the third baseline.
1: In that last start against Tampa Bay at home, in a must-win situation, he only pitched one inning because he got shelled in the first inning. But he didn't walk anybody, and he's already walked one here.
0: Falling behind Olsen, 3-1. Michael Harris on deck. No score, bottom of the first. Pick off to first base, back in with a dive, Acuna. Acuna, 21 steals out of 29 tries in the regular season. Certainly, Realmuto, a tough one to run on. Very light breeze stirs the flags in right center field. Chopping the chant, fired up here at Truist Park as we're under the lights in a winner-take-all game. Acuna on the move, pitches ball four high. Back-to-back walks to Acuna and Olsen.
1: That was a good thing that was a walk. Only because I was watching Ronald the whole way and he did not get a good jump.
0: No, Mike, go ahead.
1: Like you, Ben, I'm counting on these lefties. They've had it. They've been stymied by Luzardo and by Sanchez. Now they can have things their way, hopefully, against a right-hander.
0: And a right-hander they know extremely well. 12 seasons in the big leagues for Nola. There's no team he's faced more in his career than the Braves. Pitch to Michael Harris. A ball low and inside. And Nola with a difficult time finding the zone. A dozen pitches. Only three strikes. Michael Harris, 4-for-8 in the series. 1-0 pitch. Missed the inside corner. Two ball

0: Ready with a 2-0 pitch. Here it comes to Harris. He swings at a fly ball, carried to deep right field. Back goes Harper, and it's gone! That is gone! It's a 3-run homer! Hit it into the air to deep right. That baby was on the move, and it's 3-0 Braves. They punch Nola right in the mouth in the first inning. It's a madhouse in that dugout. High fives all around. What a start. Woo-hoo-hoo-hoo.
1: Hitters counts are going to make him pay, and another home run allowed by Nola.
0: 3-0 Braves in the bottom of the first. One out. And Dubon takes a strike on the outside corner. Went down to get it at Michael Harris. That is his fifth hit of this series. 0-1 to Dubon. Low it outside. One ball, one strike.
1: Michael had a rough day yesterday hitting into two big double plays. He's already atoned for that.
0: One and one on Dubon. Three hits in the series for Mauricio. 1-1 from Nola. Dubon with a grounder foul by the Phillies dugout. We talk about cashing in free passes. Well, that's hit the jackpot right there.
1: This is exactly what the Braves needed.
0: Exactly. Then. And the kid from right here in Atlanta, Georgia, giving the Braves the 3-0 lead. There's the 1-2 pitch to Dubon. Reach and a miss, and he strikes out. Went after a curveball in the dirt. And now Dubon getting into it with Mark Ripperger. He's saying that he made contact to foul it off. And he's saying, please talk with Jordan Baker, your first base umpire and crew chief. Mauricio adamant that he made contact with that pitch. We certainly couldn't tell from here.
1: All the umpires are going to gather.
2: Hey, Ben, I could actually hear that on the effects mic down there. Could hear it, clip it.
0: Watching a replay.
1: Oh, no question. No question. Short hop. And Mauricio's looking right down at it off the end of his bat.
0: Umpires gathered halfway down the first baseline. I mean, all the umpires, even the ones down the right and left field lines.
1: Dirt flew, everything.
0: They break up the meeting. Walt Weiss out there chatting with Mark Ripperger.
1: If he's talking to Walt, that doesn't sound good.
0: It does not.
1: Oh, this is awful because it's not reviewable.
0: And it's strike three. So two down.
1: Man.
0: All six umpires missed it. So two down for Mike Yastrzemski. A 3-run homer by Michael Harris has given the Braves a 3-0 lead in the bottom of the first. And Yaz, the sixth Brave to the plate here in the first inning. Yastrzemski shows bunt, pulls back, takes a curveball for a strike.
1: Great idea. Even with two out, Sosa's not moving well. He can hit. He can probably throw just fine, but he's not running well, and he was playing deep. Make him move around, drop a bunt on him.
0: 0-1 to Yaz. And he swings and misses at a changeup. Nothing and two on Mike Yastrzemski. Should he reach, Austin Riley would come to the plate. He's got great numbers in his career versus Nola. Nola up to 20 pitches here in the first inning. He's trying to settle down. Here's the 0-2 pitch. Yastrzemski takes a ball inside. Jackknife out of the way of the sinker. Has one hit in the series, an RBI single in game one. Left-handed veteran awaits the 1-2 pitch, and here it is from Nola. Check swing, that'll be fouled off into the Phillies dugout. Well, we mentioned the Braves needed a good start. Michael Harris gave the Braves that. Will make that home run the Truist play of the game. 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When you work with someone who knows a lot and cares even more, you're unstoppable. Truist, leaders in banking, unwavering in care. Truist Bank member F.

0: FDIC. And hopefully several more equally as big moments coming for the Braves throughout this one. 1-2. Yaz pulls it foul on the right field line.
1: I don't know how far this inning's going to go. It may be another two-out rally to add on. But if nothing else, if they've got three runs, I think it gives them the luxury of running Ray Kerr out there another inning.
0: Agreed. Anyway, there's no one tossing in the Braves' bullpen. One ball and two strikes on Mike Yastrzemski. Nola to the plate. Ball outside. Missed with a changeup. Veteran Nola with 41 career starts against the Braves. The Braves seeing a right-hander that they know so well here in this winner-take-all game three. 2-2 pitch. Yastrzemski with a fly ball to center. Justin Crawford trotting in, looking up into the nighttime sky, makes the catch. But what a start. A three-run homer by Michael Harris. And the Braves have a 3-0 lead into the top of the second inning.

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7: Action.

0: alongside Joe Simpson, Darren O'Day, our producer-engineer Jonathan Chadwick, Ben Ingermere with you. We go to the top of the second inning. It's a 3-0 lead for the Braves, thanks to a 3-run home run by Michael Harris. Folks, the original Louisiana hot sauce keeps the flavor bases loaded with three simple ingredients: peppers, vinegar, and salt. And flavor that always hits is exactly why the original Louisiana hot sauce is the official hot sauce of the Atlanta Braves. That's Louisiana Hot. Buy you some.
1: All right, now a shutdown inning, Ben. Keep the momentum on the Braves side.
0: Two walks and a 3-run homer in the bottom of the first inning. Ray Kerr gave up one base hit in the first inning. That was it, just a single to Schwarber. Now he faces Bryson Stott. First pitch on the way to Stott. Nothing wrong with that. Got a sinker over for a called strike. Winner of this game advances to the divisional series to take on the Dodgers. Here's the 0-1 pitch on the way to Bryson Stott. A little tapper off the plate, fouled on the third baseline. Turning over the calendar into October. October the 1st. And who knows what lays in store the rest of this month. If it's something special for the Braves, it would mean a special night tonight. And they've already gotten out to a great start. Bryson Stott, 2-for-9 in the series. Left-handed batter, so Kerr looking to claim another left-handed victim. Comes set right of the tomahawk. And the 0-2 pitch. Missed outside. 1-2. Well, we saw Kerr work 3 innings or slightly more a few times this season. So pushing into the second, certainly not out of where he stretched out to be. Here's the 1-2 pitch all the way to Bryson Stott. Fouled off into the seats along the left field line. And I'm sure it was very comforting to have the command that he had in the first inning, but even more comforting to get a 3-run lead in the bottom of the inning.
1: Easy to take a deep breath, relax a little bit.
0: 1-2. Low it outside. 2-2.
1: But don't lose any focus. This is still a very dangerous team. Just keep recording some outs. Move the game along.
0: Kerr shaking off Drake Baldwin. Now ready in the 2-2 pitch. Chasing him in strike three. That cutter away has been such a great pitch against these lefties at this point.
1: One for a strikeout for Harper, and now for Stott.
0: And Darren, you know that's a good option versus the lefties. He still has to execute it and is just out of the reach of these left-handed batters.
2: Yeah, I really like that pitch call with two strikes because he only throws that 4% of the time. And this outing for Ray Kerr is a little different because the Phillies were prepping for him. So that's going to be a very effective pitch for him tonight.
0: One out for Brian De La Cruz. Just missed the inside corner with a curveball. Three runs on one hit for the Braves. No runs, one hit for the Phillies. We're on the top of the second. 1-0 pitch. Missed the inside corner with a cutter. 2-0. Left-hander calmly looks in. Comes set. 2-0 to De La Cruz. Strike. Fastball 94. Rares back, brings a 2-1. Just a little bit low at the bottom of the zone. Sure has been quite the ride for Ray Kerr. Made his major league debut a few years back in the Padres organization. Then came to the Braves. Tommy John surgery last year. 3-1 on the way. De La Cruz punches one to second. Nice stab by Ozzy. Spins and fires. 2 down. Excellent play. A tough hop to his left, push him back into shallow right field. But he's able to spin, get his footwork, and make the play.
1: Really a rocket hit to him on an in-between hop. He had to give some ground, actually gloved it out on the grass, and made the play.
0: A very excited Ray Kerr pounding his hand into his glove after that out. 2 down for Edmundo Sosa. Want to see how it looks for Sosa tonight. And a ground ball fouled on the left field line. When it comes to Sosa, if there is a ground ball weakly hit on the infield, infielders probably know they have an extra beat should they want it, don't they?
1: Oh, no question about it. They are It's a good group. They know how to play. They're a veteran group.
0: Oenda Sosa inside 1-1.
1: Do Gold Glovers out there tonight in Olsen and Dubon. And two other guys that aren't too shabby either.
0: That's right. Sosa left the game yesterday with a leg injury that he's been nursing. They're trying him out tonight. 1-1. Swing and a miss over the top of a curveball.
1: Yeah, but to answer your question, yeah, they don't have to rush.
0: Ray Kerr looking for one more strike for a quiet top of the second inning. Now, there's nothing quiet about this crowd. 3-0 Braves in the top of the second inning. 1-2 to Sosa. Tapper softly hit to short, charging. Dubon fires over in time for the out. So 1-2-3, top of the second. We go to the bottom of the second inning, 3-0 Braves.
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0: 3-0 Braves into the bottom of the second inning. You know, thinking about some of the home runs in this series, the one that Austin Riley hit in game one, the one that Michael Harris just hit, and even the one yesterday for Alec Bohm in the 10th inning, all three of those home runs looked almost identical, just clearing the cap of the brick wall in right field. Maybe off the bat, a mystery at first. Certainly not, no doubters off the bat.
1: It was hard to call Michael's, I'm sure, Ben, because you weren't sure if it hit on this side of the bricks or the other side, because it ricocheted back onto the field real quick.
0: Off the bat, I thought it was going to be off the bricks. Little breeze into that corner, just like we saw the last 2 days, and it nestled right into that first row. Looking to keep pounding here in the bottom of the second inning. Here's Austin Riley. Ton of great numbers versus Nolan in his career. Ball low and outside. One ball and no strikes. Nola with back-to-back walks of Acuna and Olsen in the first inning. And then Michael Harris made him pay. To Riley. Riley hits one well to left. De La Cruz ranging back. He'll make a chest high catch in deep left field. One down in the second inning.
1: Knuckle curveball right there, and Riley was right on it. Squared it up, but hit it right at De La Cruz, unfortunately.
0: One out for Ozzie Albies. Already made one really nice defensive play in the top of this inning. Ozzie 3-for-5 in this series. Had a single and a walk yesterday. And the RBI triple in game one. 3-0 Braves, bottom of the second. Ozzie Albies takes a strike. Showed him a first pitch changeup that darted over the outside corner. A little bit of action taking place in the Phillies bullpen. Wind up in the 0-1 pitch. Ozzie takes a ball a little bit high. Believe it to be Tim Mazza in their bullpen. He was up and stirring a moment ago. One ball and one strike on Ozzie Albies. Here comes pitch number 30 from Aaron Nola. Low and outside. Two balls and a strike.
1: Well, in a game like this, Ben, managers can't wait for a guy to get his stuff and get into a groove. You'd be too far behind by then.
0: It is the left-hander Mazza tossing in their pen. Meanwhile, Nola, bearded right-hander, reaches into a black glove, kicks and deals the 2-1 pitch. Albies rips it foul down the right field line. Bryce Harper very deep out there in right field. He's about a stride from the warning track.
1: Well, that's a little different from yesterday.
0: Very.
1: That little trouble going back on a ball.
0: Count level 2-2 on Ozzie Albies. Nola spins it. Albies takes a curveball in the dirt. Some really deep counts, some good patient approaches. And Nola certainly has not had his best command. Far from it. 32 pitches, 17 balls. One strikeout, two walks at this point for Nola. It's 3-2 to Ozzie. And Ozzie rakes it in the air to right field, but over to his left and making the catch on the track is Bryce Harper. Well, given his defensive positioning, that allowed him to make that catch. Otherwise, that's probably a one-hopper off the wall.
1: Exactly. And the one strikeout, remember, was the bad call on the foul tip by Dubon that was ruled a catch by Realmuto, which it was not.
0: Also, Zach Wheeler joining Tim Mazza in the bullpen. All hands on deck. One of these two teams will have their season in tonight. Dominic Smith up to the plate. And he takes a ball low, one ball and no strikes.
1: Well, all it took Mattingly was to see two rockets hit, one to left and one to right this inning after giving up a three-run homer, and he got his ace up.
0: Dominic 0 for 2 in the series. 1-0 pitch and a curveball over for a called strike. A day where, with the righty Nola on the mound, Walt Weiss putting all the lefties that he could in this lineup, veteran hitters. And the veteran lefty Dominic Smith in there is the DH batting ninth. 1-1 pitch. And he missed the inside corner with a sinker.
1: That was close. That one almost came back to the inside corner.
0: To Dominic Smith, a strikeout looking to end the game yesterday. And the 2-1 pitch, he'll swing and tip a changeup into the mitt. Two balls, two strikes.
1: Now remember, Smith started his career with the Mets, where he was a first-round draft pick. And even he has 41 career at-bats against Nola. Six doubles and a homer.
0: Well, there are no secrets when it comes to the Braves batters versus Nola.
1: No.
0: They probably know what he ate for breakfast this morning. There's the 2-2 pitch on the way to Dominic Smith. And Dominic pokes one up the middle, slow roller to his left. Turner bobbles and drops it. That should be a base hit all the way, I'm guessing. Turner hard to his left, to the right side of the infield, and gloving it on the first cut of the grass in center field. That keeps the inning alive for Drake Baldwin. They do say base hit, and here comes Don Mattingly. And the Braves have knocked Nola out of the game. He goes to the order one time. So the Phillies make the Arrow Exterminators call to the bullpen. 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

0: Tim Mesa's a left-hander. Fastball 93 to 96. He's got a split-finger pitch and a slider. On the year, he was featured in 60 games, 3-4, a 3.48 ERA. Almost a strikeout per inning pitch, but 18 walks in 67 innings. Part of that, too, and he's brought in to pitch to Drake Baldwin.
1: Baldwin 0-1 with a fly out to center field. Left-on-left matchup versus Mesa. Dominic Smith takes his lead at first base. First pitch to Baldwin. He takes ball one low and inside. Mazer to the plate. Baldwin takes a strike on the outside corner. I tell you one thing that is unpredictable to me that I wouldn't have believed if you told me before game one that Mesa would be on the mound in game three for the first time in the series, I'd have been surprised.
0: It's just one of those things that we've been talking about how bad their pen is.
1: 1-1 low and outside, 2-1.
0: I mean, he had a relatively good year, but they're just really reluctant to go to anybody. And today they have no choice.
1: Yeah, they've been gun-shy on anyone out of that bullpen, even the lefties Mesa and Alvarado, whom we expected to see a lot of. Two balls and a strike on Baldwin. And he takes a called strike right at the bottom of the zone with a sinker.
0: Pretty good pitch.
1: Trying to keep the inning alive. Runner at first base, two down. Should he reach, Acuna would come. Low and away, 3-2. Good eye laying off that sinker.
0: This is great. Dominic Smith can't run out of sight in 2 days. But if you get him a head start on a 3-2 count, that'll help.
1: He'll get a head start right here. The 3-2. Baldwin with a two-hopper out to short. Trey Turner has it, gathers and throws over, and there's out number three. So the Braves get a two-out single, leave that man stranded. We go to the top of the third inning, 3-0 Braves.
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6: Please.

0: 3-0 Braves into the top of the third inning. And the Braves already into the Philly bullpen. And Darren, when it comes to Aaron Nola, certainly not his night.
1: Yeah, big talking point before this game was that the Phillies had a season postseason veteran. He's already pitched in five postseasons going, and the Braves had a guy making his postseason debut. Well, yeah, that's why we play the games. Aaron Nola out after just 1 2/3. That's the shortest start of his postseason career, and that's the 12th one, so that's a big accomplishment for the Braves.
0: Joe couldn't have designed that up any better.
2: No, he couldn't, but, you know, I'm not going to say it was totally unexpected. It's just that the numbers told us that the Braves have had a lot of success against him. There are no secrets, and they made the most of those two walks in the first inning.
0: Ray Kerr back out there to face Romuto, Crawford, and Turner. 8-9-1 in the Phillies' order in the top of the third inning. Kerr's first bullet fired. That'll be swung on, missed. It's great to have you with us tonight all along the Atlanta Braves radio network, and especially for those of you out there who are watching on television but have the TV muted and have our audio playing. Tip of the cap to you. Great to have you aboard tonight. Here's the 0-1 pitch on the way to JT Romuto. Ball low it inside. 1-1.
2: That's what everybody that I know is doing.
0: Me too.
2: Muting.
0: Mute the TV, crank up Braves Radio Network. Hopefully we're doing this many more times the rest of this month. One ball and one strike on JT Romuto. 2-for-7 in the series, 1-1 pitch. And a fly ball towards deep left center field. Harris calling off Yastrzemski. And in deep left center, he has it. One down. Let's pause 10 seconds for station identification. This is the Atlanta Braves Radio Network.
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0: Folks, get Wi-Fi so reliable it never gets caught looking. At one price for the next 5 years, and same-day Wi-Fi. Xfinity, imagine that. One down for Justin Crawford, batting 9th in the order. Riley even with a bag at third. In case he drops one down, he shows bunt, pulls back, takes a strike.
2: Good sign for Ray, too, is that he's only had 2 fly ball outs. All the others have been ground ball outs or strikeouts.
0: Crawford 1-for-4 in this series. Left-handed batter. And a comebacker out to short, gliding left, gloving, spinning, firing Dubon. What a play! Great pick by Olsen. That was spectacular on both ends. And Dubon and Olsen in sync there for the out, 2-down.
2: That ball was really scooting, Ben. And I think it even surprised Dubon a little bit about how quickly it got to him. So when he caught it, he had to just do a 360 spin, and then Matt did the rest. Matt Olson's pretty good, isn't he?
0: Man, he's spectacular. Two guys with gold gloves on their shelves.
2: Yeah.
0: Making that play. 2-down for Trey Turner. 0-for-1 with a fly out to right field. Back to the top of the order. Turner takes a first pitch strike. Good curveball. Ray Kerr, 34 pitches, 23 strikes. Left-hander brings it. Oh, one little nubber foul over by the Braves dugout. Ray had a quote earlier this year. Of course, he spent a lot of the season in the minor leagues, only 9 appearances in the regular season. But he talked about coming back from Tommy John, how the team believed in him, and he's about to reward them with some really good stuff. That's been the case tonight. 0-2. Low and outside with a darting curveball.
2: I love how he's thrown his breaking ball to Turner here to start this at bat. Turner's a notorious ambusher, and he hasn't gotten the pitch to do that on.
0: 1-2 to Turner. Pulled foul on the left field line, right behind third base coach Anthony Contreras.
2: 4 straight curveballs.
0: Kerr's set right of the tomahawk. 1-2 pitch. And a soft flare to left, coming in Yastrzemski, racing in, he's there, gallops to it, makes a chest-high catch, and the Phillies go down 1-2-3, 3 terrific innings out of Ray Kerr. We go to the bottom of the third inning, 3-0 Braves.
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0: We go to the third inning, and the Phillies go to their horse. Their ace, Zach Wheeler, will come on in relief, his first relief appearance of the year. He was 14-5 with a 3-even ERA, worked 162 innings, and struck out 193 batters. Throws hard, mid-90s, little higher than that. He's got an excellent split-finger pitch, throws a cutter, but his job, very obvious, Ben. Hold him right there and give us a chance.
1: That's right. Well, for Wheeler, 3 days rest. He pitched Sunday against the Rays, went 6 innings, 97 pitches, and they needed him to win that day to get into the postseason. And here he is pitching in his hometown, trailing 3-0. First pitch to Ronald Acuna. Ronald sends it foul. 6'4" right-hander from down the road in Dallas, Georgia. Grew up a huge Braves fan. But 36 years old, has opposed the Braves for many years, pitching with the Mets and now the Phillies. A dozen seasons in the big leagues, 3 times an All-Star. 0-1 to Acuna. Missed the outside corner, 1-1. Wheeler made 2 starts versus the Braves this year. Phillies won both of them. Gave up just 3 runs in 11 innings versus the Braves this season. 1-1 to Acuna. And a hard hit ball out to short right on by Turner. Base hit in the left field. Turner was trying to reach to his backhand side, going across his torso. Couldn't pick it.
0: He short-armed that big time. He didn't want any part of it, Ben. It was a missile on one hop. He didn't exactly ole it, but the next best thing, because he didn't want to get in front of that baseball, and I don't blame him.
1: Good start versus Wheeler. Here comes Matt Olson. 3-0 Braves in the bottom of the third inning. Olson with a ground ball to the right side, hard to his left, Stott. He throws to second base, and they cut down Acuna. Stott going to his left. Once he gloved that slow bouncer, had to swivel and fire against his momentum. But a good throw and a good play. One down.
0: Well, they had Ronald dead to rights because Ronald had to make sure the ball didn't hit him, that chopper. So he had to wait for it to go by, and then he had a long way to go to get to second.
1: Michael Harris with the biggest swing of the night, a 3-run homer in the first inning. Now he bats here in the bottom of the third. Here's Wheeler's first offering to Michael Harris. Missed the inside corner with a cutter. Lots of very favorable counts and starts to counts for Braves tonight. 1 ball and no strikes on Harris. A little bit high and away. Wheeler has faced the Braves 34 times in his career. Altogether 5-6 in this ballpark in 14 starts. Hasn't won here since 2023. 2-0 pitch, softly tapped foul to the first baseline. And for Wheeler, a very deep arsenal with a fastball, splitter, good sinker. And it's 3 days rest, but when you're not fully rested, you always wonder what that command's going to look like. 2 balls and a strike. Harris with a big, healthy cut, but missed the cutter. That was high and out of the zone. Did him a favor there. This veteran right-hander, good amount of gray in his beard. Checking the rearview mirror at Matt Olson over at first base. Now time call. Phillies on their third pitcher. Aaron Nola made it an inning and 2/3. He gave up the 3-run home run to this man, Michael Harris. Then Mesa faced 1 batter and Al Wheeler. 2-2 pitch. Harris pops it up. Foul ground third base side. Under it, right at the line now as Sosa makes the catch just back of the infield cutout. And 2 down after the pop out.
0: Braves are being aggressive so far against Wheeler, but they've had some good counts, as you said, Ben. This guy, if he gets ahead of you, he can make your life miserable because he's got so many weapons.
1: Mauricio Dubon struck out in the first inning, but that's one that went against him. Second strike that was tipped that they missed, and Dubon sends it foul into the second level to our right. Well, seeing Wheeler here, of course, for the Phillies, it's all hands on deck, and that's the case for both teams. But if you can find a way to succeed versus Wheeler, they got to be thinking, what else are we going to throw out there? 0-1 to Dubon. Strike. Sinker 95. No one has been tossing in the Braves' pen, but now some very light movement out there. Victor Maderos is tossing, but not all that urgently out there on the mound in the bullpen. 0-2 to Dubon, check swing, they appeal, and he did not go. Philly players are taking a step to the dugout. They thought that he went. Watching the replay of that check swing, he held back. Good call by Jordan Baker. Runner at first, two down for Dubon. One-two pitch. Swung on and punched to short. Caught out of the air knee-high by Trey Turner. That soft liner into the bottom of the third inning. Lead-off single, nothing more. We go to the top of the fourth inning. 3-0 Braves.
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0: 3-0 Braves into the top of the fourth inning alongside Joe Simpson, Darren O'Day, Ben Ingram with you. And Darren, the Braves have action in the bullpen. Maderos was throwing. Now Grant Holmes up and tossing. Two lefties due up here versus the lefty Kerr, Schwarber and Harper, followed by the righty Bohm. If either of these first two guys get on, do you feel like they'll go to the right-hander to face Bohm?
1: I believe so. I think that would be the smart play. Ray Kerr has already given you everything you could have hoped for. If he can get these two dangerous lefties out, fantastic. And Maderos is there if you need him to bridge to Grant Holmes, possibly give him a clean inning.
0: Piecing it together, inning by inning, batter by batter, heck, pitch by pitch. So far, three really good innings from Ray Kerr. He's at 38 pitches, 26 strikes. Here comes Kyle Schwarber, who singled against him in the first inning. First pitch to Schwarber, and he misses low with the first pitch curveball.
2: And he has retired eight in a row since the single by Schwarber.
0: Schwarber, the only batter to reach versus Kerr to this point. Calm look on the face of the left-hander. Steadies and brings the 1-0 pitch. Schwarber takes ball a little bit low and outside.
2: Close, though.
0: Two balls and no strikes on Kyle Schwarber. Grant Holmes now solo tossing in the bullpen. Maderos not throwing anymore. 2-0 pitch is ball low and outside. 3-0. Harper waiting on deck. He'd be followed by Bohm. 3-0 pitch. Ball four outside. So a leadoff walk here in the fourth inning.
2: On four pitches, maybe a first sign of fatigue.
0: Here comes Jeremy Hefner, Braves pitching coach. But I'm sure the message here from Hef is lock in, execute your pitches, get Harper. You can do that. That's probably the end of the line for Ray Kerr.
2: Right. Given the confidence in knowing this is maybe your last guy, explain that to him. Do your best to get him out somehow, some way. Ground ball would be nice.
0: Oh, that'd be dandy.
1: So the difference between these two pitchers we're talking about right now, Zach Wheeler, over 300 career appearances, just his second relief appearance. So they used Mays at a bridge to a cleaning for him. You know, Maderos has sat down in the Braves bullpen. Grant Holmes has 22 relief appearances. You know, I made a couple this year as well. So he knows how to enter a game in the middle of an inning and pitch like a reliever. So that is an advantage the Braves have. You can save Maderos for later.
0: That's a great point.
1: Good point.
0: Bryce Harper hit into 19 double plays this year. Booze rained down on him. Here's the first pitch on the way from Kerr. That'll be sent foul down the left field line off into the seats. Swinging at a first pitch sinker, nothing in one. He struck out Harper in the first inning. One on the way. Tipped in the mitt, strike two. Good fastball. So he's gotten ahead with back-to-back fastballs. These fans see two strikes out there on the board. It's like they're spring-loaded right out of their chairs. Onto their feet, awaiting the 0-2 pitch. Here it comes to Harper. Low and outside with a fastball. 3-0 Braves in the top of the fourth inning. Schwarber takes his lead at first base. 1-2 to Harper. Check swing. They do not appeal. Didn't go.
2: Well, no. You know he wants to swing, Ben. He wants to make something happen. He wants to get his club back in this ball game. You don't have to make a perfect pitch.
0: He cuts loose the 2-2. Line drive out to short. Knocked down by Dubon. Recovers. Tosses to second. And they're able to get Schwarber. Great job by Dubon. That ball was hit pretty hard. He was able to lunge after it and knock it down and didn't panic. Got the out at second base.
2: I don't know where it hit him, but it hit him hard. Good recovery watching the replay to get the lead runner.
0: Here comes Walt Weiss. This play's about to erupt for Ray Kerr. It'll be Grant Holmes. As the Braves make the Arrow Exterminators call to the bullpen, make the right call, protect your home and business from pests by calling 888-GO-ARROW. Listen to this place for Ray Kerr. He acknowledges the crowd, holds his hand up high, big smile walking off the field, and gives a tomahawk chop. We'll step aside. 3-0 Braves.
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0: What a greeting for Ray Kerr coming back to the dugout from the sellout crowd. They have really appreciated what he's done, pitching 3 1/3 innings. And now it's turned over to Grant Holmes, a starter who's pitched well against Philadelphia this year. 4 games, a 1-0 record, and a 3.05 ERA. Now let's see how long he can protect that 3-0 lead.
1: Runner at first, one down for Alec Bohm. 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And a ball low. I tell you what, Darren, a great moment for Kerr, because it's a moment that not too many relievers get, walking off to a standing ovation like that.
2: You're absolutely right. That's pretty cool. That ovation tells you the fans knew he was an opener and that was a great performance by him.
1: 1-1 pitch. Low and outside to Bohm, 2-1.
2: And I think that's a great indicator that these fans are tuned into the game. They care. They know what the game plan is. And he certainly earned that ovation with those strong 3 1/3 innings.
0: Boy, did he ever.
1: Now, usually when a manager goes to get a reliever and he's coming off mid-inning, it didn't go all that well.
2: That's right.
1: This time it went really well. 2 balls and a strike on Alec Bohm. Holmes brings it. And a soft tapper to the mound, barehanded, bobbled, recovered, fired over. What a play. What a play by Grant getting the out. It's like he was trying to grab a wet bar of soap bouncing his way. As he fiddled with it, flew up out of his hand, but recovered, got the out, down to second base for Harper.
0: Boy, how many times have we seen it where there's a bobble by the pitcher, and there's a little bit of a panic, and then a wild throw? Not this time. Great play and recovery by Grant for the out.
1: Two down in the inning for Bryson Stott. 3-0 Braves, runner at second. First time the Phillies have had a runner in scoring position tonight. And Stott takes a strike on the outside corner.
0: Bohm, by the way, 0-11 now in his career against Grant Holmes.
1: Stott struck out versus Kerr back in the second inning. 0-1 from the righty, swung on, miss. Fastball, 95. Good movement on that one, huh?
0: Woo! He's a little pumped up, too.
1: This right-hander from Conway, South Carolina, making his very first postseason appearance. 30-year-old righty. Ahead of Stott, 0-2. His 0-2 pitch. And he bites the dust. Goes down looking as he just nailed down the outside corner. And the Phillies denied in the fourth inning. We go to the bottom of the fourth inning, 3-0 Braves.
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0: 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Alongside Joe Simpson, Darren O'Day, our producer-engineer Jonathan Chadwick, Ben Ingram here with you. Wheeler will face Yastrzemski, Riley, and Albies in the bottom of the fourth inning. Wheeler came along last inning, gave up a single. That was it. And now faces Yastrzemski, who is 0-for-1 with a fly out to center field. First pitch to Yaz at a ball high and outside. By the way, that was a clean top of the fourth inning. That means today is a clean inning car wash celebration day at Tidal Wave Auto Spa. More on that after this 1-0 pitch. Here it comes to Yastrzemski. He lifts one, popped up, left side of the infield, now in shallow left. A trio of Phillies there, Turner there. 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
1: All right, now time for the Braves offense to get back to work. Tough duty, of course, with this guy on the mound. He's very good. But add on, even if it's a run or two, it's going to be huge to tack on.
0: Riley hit the ball hard back in the second inning, flat out to left field. Riley takes a fastball high. This is the only game across Major League Baseball tonight. Yankees defeated the Red Sox last night. They advanced to the ALDS. 1-0 to Riley, swung on, missed. White Sox swept the Astros. They advanced to take on the Guardians. And the Padres swept the Cubs. They advanced to take on the Brewers. 1-1 pitch. Riley, a check swing, the appeal. He did not go. Two balls and a strike. So this is the only scoreboard across Major League Baseball. That scoreboard update delivered to you by Saia, the official freight carrier of the Atlanta Braves. Winner of this game goes to L.A. to face the Dodgers. Braves on top, 3-0 in the bottom of the fourth inning. Wind up in the 2-1 pitch from Wheeler. Sent deep at foul into the seats down the right field line. That reaches the second level. 2-2 on Riley.
1: That was the type swing he demonstrated against Duran the other day for that game-winning homer in the eighth inning. He wasn't trying to open up too quickly and turn on the ball. A little bit of an inside out on a 95 heater.
0: 2-2, good take. Took that sinker away, 3-2. Bases empty, one down. Now the payoff pitch to Riley. That'll be fouled back. Spoiled a fastball away. Try to work him away, but when Riley has that swing in tune, he can take it right center.
1: Yeah, when he's got his hands inside the baseball, that's Austin Riley.
0: Again, the 3-2, and pulled foul into the Philly dugout off the railing of the dugout. After Riley, it's Albies. This is the bottom of the order. And if anyone reaches Dominic Smith. Again, it's 3-2 pitch. And Riley fouls one back here towards us. Right under the booth. Fighting pitch by pitch. This will be the ninth pitch of the battle between Riley and Wheeler. Man, these fans want it. Coming to life. Here's the 3-2 pitch. Ball four. Low it outside with a splitter.
1: See, that's Austin Riley. And such another good sign about him. Didn't chase that pitch. We've seen him chase something down and away that was not a strike all season long. Not lately.
0: Runner aboard for Ozzie Albies. Ozzie takes a first pitch strike. Ozzie batting from the left side against the righty Wheeler. Has three hits in the series. Open stance in the left-hand batter's box. Oh, one and a high drive to right field. Way on back, ascending to the heavens, and gone! A two-run homer. Ozzie looks to the dugout and says, let's go right now. It's 5-0 Braves. That was beautiful, right into the chop house. On top, 5-0. You just spoke it into existence, by the way.
1: Fourth career homer off Wheeler for Ozzie, even though he's got a sub-200 average.
0: One down for Dominic Smith. Dominic takes a strike on the outside corner. There's a buzz in this ballpark. And this is a major statement because this place is rocking so many nights. But a buzz that maybe hasn't existed since the World Series here. 0-1 pitch. Ball low, 1-1.
1: How about this? The guy with the highest batting average on the team against Zach Wheeler is Dominic Smith. 382 with a homer. That's in 34 at-bats, too.
0: 1-1 to Smith. Rocket into center, and that will be no call. Yeah, that's a base hit. Justin Crawford came in sliding to it. Couldn't tell if he trapped it or caught it. That ball is in the air.

0: advantage of him. And Ozzie did it beautifully there.
1: I'm sure Cotham went out there to find out if Wheeler's okay, too. We've been talking about short rest. They need to know if he's all right.
2: One down for Drake Baldwin. 5-0 Braves. Baldwin takes a ball up and in. Doing it with a long ball tonight. On top, 5-0. Drake sends one foul off into the screen, 1-1.
1: Listen to these fans. Absolutely thrilled with what they're seeing.
2: Bottom of the fourth inning. Runner at first, one down. Baldwin takes a ball, low it in. Two balls and a strike.
1: So far, this walk and then a homer thing is working out okay.
2: I like that game plan. That's a great blueprint.
1: Yeah.

0: Here's the 2-1 pitch. A little tapper foul. Got a piece of a splitter, 2-2. But you're exactly right. I love that they've capitalized on these walks. Three walks. All three have turned into runs because of the long ball. And back to Darren's point yesterday, we were talking about keys for today, and there are a multitude of them. But right at the top of the list, the Braves' bats have got to bang today. Well, they've been banging hard. Looking for more right here. Here's the 2-2 pitch. Baldwin bounces it to first base, stepped on first by Bone, down to second base, and the tag applied on Smith. And that's a double play, but a two-run homer out of Ozzie Albies. We go to the top of the fifth inning, 5-0 Braves.
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We roll into the top of the fifth inning. Grant Holmes with a 5-run lead into the top of the fifth. He'll face De La Cruz, Sosa, and Realmuto. 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This crowd tonight.

0: about ready to rip this place apart. It has been an amazing atmosphere. The Braves bats have treated them to five runs on two homers, a three-run homer by Harris in the first and a two-run homer by Albies in the fourth. Meanwhile, the Phillies have had one man reach scoring position to this point in the game. That was Harper in the fourth inning. And now Granholms brings his first pitch in the fifth. Comebacker whistled through the middle, base hit. Leadoff single by Brian De La Cruz. That just about hit Grant.
1: One of the things that Ray Kerr did was mix up that first pitch every inning. I remember he threw a bunch of curveballs to Trey Turner that helped retire him. Can't just throw a fastball down the middle to start every inning, even with a five-run lead. Make your pitches.
0: Runner aboard for Brandon Marsh. He's 0 for 1 with a ground out to short. Takes a first pitch strike. Showed him a fastball there. How much of that is, I don't want to start walking people with a five-run lead?
1: Well, obviously that's part of it, and you want to get ahead in the count as much as you can, but throw your other pitches for strikes, too.
0: A one pitch in the dirt, bouncing by Baldwin. He doesn't know where it is. It's at the backstop. De La Cruz, a hard turnaround second, and slams on brakes. That was a slider in the dirt. So De La Cruz down to second on the wild pitch. Drake tried to box it up in front of him, but between his legs. One ball and one strike on Marsh. 5-0 Braves in the fourth. 1-1 to Marsh. Low and outside with a slider. Two balls and a strike. Marsh batting for Sosa. That'll be fouled off. So we were curious what this would look like for Sosa. Had one at bat. He was nursing that sore leg and out of there. Two two to Marsh. Low it inside with a slider. So we'll see. Once we go to the bottom of the fifth inning, you'd likely see Harper in at first base, Bohm over to third base, and Marsh into the outfield. Holmes strides and brings it, and he misses low. So a single, a wild pitch, and a walk. And with a 5-0 lead, that's not what you want. No one out for JT Realmuto. Realmuto, Harper, Schwarber, and Turner are the Phillies who have taken Holmes deep this season. So Realmuto with a pretty good history versus Holmes, taking him deep before.
1: Well, I have to say this, no offense to Holmes. He came in and did a really good job last inning, but this is not getting off to a very good start here this inning. If he's off, if he's just coming in the middle of the game, not as sharp as you'd like to see him, you got to have other people up. You've got to constantly have people playing catch, loose, and ready to come in as quickly as you can.
0: And I'll tell you what, Darren, so many times during home starts, there was always that one inning that would flare up, and that's the last thing you want to see right here.
2: Yeah, it usually happened in his third or fourth inning of work. Just for some reason would lose command. And Grant, we didn't see as many of those at the end of the season. He learned how to handle himself and regain his composure. That's exactly what he needs to do here.
0: After a visit from Jeremy Hefner, now trying to refocus on JT Realmuto. First pitch, just missed low with a slider. Meanwhile, Robert Suarez up and tossing in the bullpen for the Braves. First and second, no one out. The best opportunity the Phillies have had the entire night. 1-0 from Holmes. Fly ball to right, not hit all that hard. Ronald Acuna coming in. Medium depth right field has it for the out. Took him a second to find that one, but able to make the adjustment, one away.
1: This guy's tough to double up, but a ground ball here would be a really nice thing, and Grant's good at getting those.
0: Crawford hit into seven double plays this season. Even for a Swift, left-handed batter. First pitch to Crawford. Right there, a called strike. Got a cutter over. Braves on top, 5-0 in the top of the fifth inning. Right-hander Holmes strides and brings it. 0-1 high and outside. One ball, one strike. Third season in the big leagues for Grant Holmes, pitching in the postseason for the first time. There's 1-1 to the plate. Ground ball down the first baseline, foul. We're talking about Aaron Nola earlier in this game as he got the start for the Phillies. He and Grant Holmes are drafted in the same round of the same draft, 15 picks apart. And now Holmes on the mound trying to snuff out this rally. 1-2. Just missed the outside corner with a curveball. Grant made four starts against the Phillies this season. Here's the 2-2 pitch on the way to Crawford. Fouled back. And to back Darren's point about what Holmes has done, the adjustments he's made in the last 2 months of the season, since August the 1st, 4-2 with a 2.54 ERA.
1: And cut down on his walks.
0: That was the key. Two balls and two strikes on Crawford. He spins it. Ground ball to second base. Ozzie to Dubon. Dubon to Olsen. And a double play! 4-6-3 double play. And that slams the door on the Phillies in the fifth inning. We're halfway home. We go to the bottom of the fifth inning. 5-0 Braves.
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0: Into the bottom of the fifth inning, Braves with all the momentum on top 5-0. As we anticipated, Marsh remains in the game. He goes to left field, moving from left field to right field, Brian De La Cruz. Moving from right field to first base, Bryce Harper. Then from first base to third base, Alec Bohm. So Marsh, Crawford, De La Cruz left to right in the outfield. Bohm, Turner, Stott, Harper left to right on the infield. And still Wheeler on the mound. Alongside Darren O'Day, Joe Simpson, our producer-engineer Jonathan Chadwick, Ben Ingram here with you, along with over 40,000 of our closest friends. Here's Ronald Acuna. Ronald with a big swing and a miss of the first pitch he sees from Wheeler. For Ronald, he's the only Braved homer against Zach Wheeler this season, until Ozzie Albies did it in the bottom of the fourth inning. A one pulled foul over by the Phillies dugout. Braves scored three times in the first inning, twice in the fourth. Cunha, a single and a walk, a run scored. 0-2 and a soft pop-up just back of first, backpedaling into shallow right. Harper makes the catch in shallow right, one down. Folks, you ever wonder what a home run tastes like? Ozzie Albies and Michael Harris can tell you all about it. It's a little peppery, a little tangy, and a lot like the original Louisiana hot sauce. The official hot sauce of the Atlanta Braves, that's Louisiana Hot. Buy you some. Couple of Atlanta boys right here. Olsen versus Wheeler. And followed by another one in Harris. Olsen a check swing. The appeal did not go as he held his swing on the splitter. Wheeler at 38 pitches in relief. Here's number 39. Ball low, two balls and no strikes.
1: You mentioned that pitch count. Something to keep in mind with Wheeler. He's a day short of rest here, just 3 days of rest. He had to pitch the Phillies into the postseason through 97 pitches just 4 days ago.
0: Hitters count for Olsen. 2-0, good swing. Fouled back that pitch. Got a fastball, 95, 2-1. Got to keep adding on. These games with the Phillies, not just in the postseason, but all year, have been so wild late in games. We're in the bottom of the fifth here in the deciding third game. 2-1 to Olsen. There's a strike. Showed him a cutter. This is the 16th meeting between the Braves and the Phillies this year. Braves 10 wins. Phillies 5 wins. Phillies haven't beaten the Braves on consecutive days all year. Here's the 2-2 pitch all the way to Matt Olsen. Popped up on the infield behind the mound. Trey Turner takes command, makes the catch behind the mound, and two down in the fifth inning. 9 of the 15 games between these two teams coming into tonight decided by two runs or fewer. And all I can say is it sure is nice to have a 5-run lead in a game against these guys.
1: Yeah, we don't see many of those against the Phillies. Yeah, you buy a ticket to a Braves-Phillies games this year, you're getting your money's worth most times.
0: And you better have a strong heart or have your medication nearby.
1: That's right.
0: Two down for Michael Harris. Harris takes a first pitch strike. Harris popped out versus Wheeler in the third inning. But it was his swing that gave the Braves that first big boost of momentum, a 3-run home run in the first inning. 0-1 to Harris, swung on miss at a top shelf fastball.
1: Michael started his postseason career slow, just one hit in his first 8 games. Last 5 postseason games, he got 10 hits, including tonight. So he's enjoying it here lately.
0: 0-2 bounced up there, bounces away from Realmuto, 1-2. A lot of that, Darren, falls in line with what we saw consistency-wise all year with Michael.
1: Yeah, you're absolutely right. And just so consistent this season, all 6 months of the season and carrying it over to the postseason. When he's feeling good in the box, he's almost impossible to get out because he can hit a pitch anywhere really hard.
0: 1-2 from Wheeler. Harris takes the ball low. I mean, there are stretches this season where he was volcanic. He was that hot.
1: For example, his home run off Nola is a sinker well below the zone. But that doesn't matter to him. He can square anything up.
0: 5-0 Braves in the fifth. 2-2 to Michael. Cut out on his front foot, but held the bat back. Laid off a sweeper. 3-2 now on Harris. Phillies in the sixth inning will have the top of the order due up. Turner, Schwarber, Harper. As if I needed to tell you who's at the top of their order. Pay off to Harris. Ground ball foul on the right field line. Turned on a fastball. Harris with his neon lime green cleats on, matching his batting gloves. Waiting on Wheeler. Wind up in the 3-2 pitch, and he swings and misses at a cutter. So Wheeler with a 1-2-3 fifth inning. 5 innings in the books. We roll into the top of the sixth inning, 5-0 Braves.
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0: Alongside Darren O'Day, Joe Simpson, our producer-engineer Jonathan Chadwick, Ben Ingram here with you from Truist Park. 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Braves 5, Phillies nothing. It'll be the top of the order as Holmes faces Turner, Schwarber, and Harper. We saw Ray Kerr pitch into the fourth inning. Ray was terrific. As he was able to go 3 1/3, then hand the ball to Holmes. And like we mentioned, piecing this thing together one inning at a time. I'm sure Walt Weiss thinking 2, 3, 4 moves ahead. Trey Turner takes a first pitch strike. And Suarez still throwing in the bullpen, Darren.
1: This is a big inning. If he can get past these sluggers relatively easy, you know, he's got the ability to work all the way through that lineup again and really get deep into this game.
0: It is a crucial moment for Grant. 0-1 bounced up there. 1-1. It's a 5-run lead, but any sign of a crack breaking through, Walt Weiss may go ahead and go to the bullpen. Braves bullpen in a good position coming into this game. 1-1 pitch. Ground ball foul to the third baseline. We saw Medeiros up and tossing earlier, but then sat down. Suarez up and tossing now. One, two to Turner. Softly punched to short. Gobbling that up, Dubon. His throw across in time. One down.
1: Now that wasn't Grant Holmes' best slider. It was actually a backup slider that jammed Turner, and he set it up with the sinker before. That sinker is a new pitch for Grant this season, and I think it's really helped him defend himself against right-handed hitters much better.
2: I was just thinking how much Matt Olson appreciated a throw over to first base he didn't have to dig out.
0: He was due a good one. One down for Kyle Schwarber. Takes ball outside off the mid of Baldwin to the backstop. 5 runs on 5 hits for the Braves. No runs on 2 hits for the Phillies. Schwarber's been on twice, a single and a walk. Now facing Holmes for the first time. 1-0 liner hit hard into right field, in for a base hit. Ronald Acuna running along the track to glove it. And he spins and fires, limiting Schwarber to a single. Schwarber on for the third time of the game. And now Bryce Harper coming up to the plate. Walt Weiss walking up the steps of the dugout. And now out onto the field. And as Walt walks out there, right now let's pause 10 seconds for station ID on the Braves Radio Network.
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0: Grant Holmes heads to the dugout. 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We'll tell you about Suarez when we come back. 5-0 Braves here in the top of the sixth inning.
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0: Race 5, Phillies nothing as we continue the top of the sixth. Trey Turner grounded out to start the inning. Kyle Schwarber followed that up with a single. He is at first base and the responsibility of Grant Holmes, who went two innings. On to relieve him, 35-year-old right-hander Robert Suarez. Suarez missed 78 games from being placed in the IL all the way back in June, but has pitched twice here the last week of the season with two scoreless innings.
1: Harper to the plate. Runner at first, one down, 5-0 Braves. First pitch from Suarez. Missed high with a changeup. Borderline pitch, and those pitches right on the edges of the zone have typically gone the batter's way more so than the pitcher tonight. Big tall right-hander strides and brings it. 1-0 pitch in for a called strike. Harper has taken Suarez deep before in the postseason, back when he was with the Padres. Schwarber held at first base by Matt Olson. 1-1 pitch. Low and in. Missed with a sinker at 97. Harper reached on a fielder's choice in the fourth inning. Also struck out in the first inning. Here's his 2-1 pitch. Line drive down the right field line. That's a fair ball rolling towards the corner. Acuna will play it off the wall now. Holding at third base, Schwarber cruising into second base with a double. Harper. Ronald wanted to make sure that that didn't carom past him and take some awkward bounce off the wall, so he carefully cradled it out there in right field. And the double puts runners at second and third now for Bohm.
0: Yeah, Robert Suarez, we know he throws hard, average fastball 99. Here tonight, just 97 so far, but he loves his changeup. Just didn't have his best command there of that one. Left it middle for the Harper double.
1: Now it's Bohm looking to put the Phillies on the board, and Bohm has been a massive bat for the Phillies in this series. RBI double in game one, and of course the home run yesterday had two hits and a right-on-right matchup versus Suarez. First pitch to Bohm. Ground ball chopped to short. That's taken by Dubon. He concedes the run, throws over to first base. There's out number two. Harper goes second to third. Schwarber scores, and it's a 5-1 game in the sixth inning.
0: That's why Joe talked about the importance of adding on. If we still are at three runs without Ozzie's home run, it makes you a little nervous. Every run counts, especially against this offense and the way both of these offenses attack your bullpen.
1: That run charged to home, so you can close his line now. Runner at third, two down for Stott. First pitch of the sequence, over for a strike. Didier Fuentes up and tossing in the bullpen for the Braves. We have seen Fuentes in the first two games of this series, so if he comes in, that'd be a third straight appearance. 0-1 to Stott. Swung on, missed. 0-2. 98 on that fastball.
0: The best fastball we've seen yet. Good carry at the top of the zone for the swing and miss. It's a very encouraging sign for Big Bob.
1: 0-2. Fouled off into the seats along the third baseline. Inning started with a ground out, then a single by Schwarber, then a double by Harper, and a ground out to drive in a run. Trying to limit the damage to the one tally here in the top of the sixth inning. 0-2 pitch. Fouled off again into the seats along the left field line. That's sinker 99. That fastball gaining a little bit more heat. And is trying to make the right selection to get one by Bryson Stott, who can be a really tough hitter to put away. Is 0-2 on the way. Fouled back again. Fighting off a 100-mile-an-hour fastball.
0: Suarez does have a lot of experience in situations like these. 12 career games in the postseason. So he's not a first-timer, and you love that, especially in these critical situations.
1: Suarez set of the letters. The 0-2. And a fly ball to right, going back now, Acuna. Ronald to the warning track. He's there. Suarez limits the damage to the one run. They get a run on two hits, no errors, and a man left stranded at third. We go to the bottom of the sixth inning, 5-1 Braves.
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0: 5-1 Braves into the bottom of the sixth inning. Joe, the Braves have Dubon leading it off, and yet an observation.
1: Well, just that, by and large, all season long, Ben, the strength of this team consistently has been the bullpen. It's been strong all year. It's very obvious that Walt Weiss, through six innings, is going to turn it over to the bullpen and ride those guys to the finish line.
0: Yeah, and Darren, to that point, the bullpen in really good shape coming into tonight.
2: Yeah, they are. You know, you haven't had to push them too far because of your good starts in games one and two.
0: Mauricio Dubon leads off versus Wheeler. First pitch swinging, fly ball towards center field. Justin Crawford in and to his left makes a catch and one down here in the sixth inning. One down for Mike Yastrzemski. Alongside Darren O'Day, Joe Simpson, our producer-engineer Jonathan Chadwick, Ben Ingramier with you from a raucous Truist Park. Braves won game one, 5-3. Phillies fought back, 1-10 innings yesterday, 4-3. And today in the final game, Braves up 5-1 at the bottom of the sixth inning. Yastrzemski's 0-2. Wheeler spins it. Yastrzemski takes a called strike. For Wheeler, up to 51 pitches now. And again, going on 3 days rest, but he's a big horse. Yastrzemski takes a ball inside. 1-1. Zach Wheeler, 28 starts in the regular season, 14-5 with an ERA of 3. 1-1 to the plate. Yastrzemski a half swing that'll cost him a full strike. Couldn't hold back on the splitter.
2: And one thing that makes Wheeler so tough, he's a six-pitch guy, so deep arsenal. But he's got 20 or more strikeouts on five of those pitches, so that he will throw any of those in any count, especially with two strikes. He can't really pigeonhole him at all.
0: Yeah, that's the stuff of an ace right there. Yastrzemski hits a rocket foul into the screen down the right field line. I mean, the curveball is the pitch that he uses the least, and that's still a really good weapon for him.
2: They're all high quality.
0: Phillies have used Nola, Meza, and Wheeler on the mound. Braves have used Kerr, Holmes, and Suarez. 1-2, and he nails down the outside corner with a cutter. Yaz goes down looking. That came through the back door. Two down here in the sixth inning. Just the third strikeout by Philly pitchers tonight.
2: And you got to tip your hat to Wheeler on that one. That's a beautifully executed backdoor cutter. And I mentioned six pitches to worry about. I'm not sure a backdoor cutter is high on your list if you're Yaz. Tough one to even pull the trigger on.
0: Riley walked and scored versus Wheeler earlier. Takes a first pitch strike. He was aboard when Ozzie Albies bombed one into the chop house. Wheeler swivels, kicks, and brings the 0-1 pitch. Missed high with a fastball. Austin Riley, six career postseason home runs. Hardly any bigger than what he did in game one of this series. 1-1, low and inside, two balls and a strike. Wheeler peers over the top of a black glove, fanned out in front of his face. Strides on the 2-1. Is low and away with the splitter. 3-1. He's had really good command lately. Not too many 3-1 counts of late.
2: No, Austin's worked him very hard his last two at-bats. Austin has 13 hits off him, eight of them doubles. Handling himself very well against the pitcher of Zach Wheeler's talent.
0: See if he gets a plum right here. 3-1 pitch. Way outside, ball four. Sweeper was across the left-hand batter's box. Well, Philly pitchers with three walks in this game, and the previous three were all followed by a home run. Back-to-back walks of Acuna and Olsen in the first inning. That led to the home run by Harris. Then a walk to Riley in the fourth inning, and Ozzie Albies hit one out. And here's Ozzie now. Ozzie takes a ball inside, one ball and no strikes. Ozzie with a fly out to right field to go along with that two-run home run. 1-0 to Albies in tight. Two balls and no strikes.
2: Just thinking to myself, as a pitcher, I've been here before. A guy homers off, you're going to pitch him a little more carefully. So Ozzie needs to be patient here and not get himself out. Look for his pitch and his spot.
0: Favorable count for Albies. Outside, ball three. He's being very careful right now. If he walks Albies, there'll be two men on base for Dominic Smith. See if he's got a green light on 3-0. Here it comes from Wheeler. He does not. There's a strike on the outside corner. I mean, right at the top corner of the zone away from the left-handed batter. Ozzie very patiently waves the bat over the plate, steadies it on his shoulder. 3-1 pitch, and there's ball four. Splitter outside. He missed with a splitter to Riley. Misses with a splitter to Albies. Back-to-back walks, and here comes Dominic Smith. All this brewing up with two down. So now Caleb Cotham out there to the mound.
1: I'm just curious here, Darren. 3 days rest, three walks, and this is, what, third full inning? Fourth full inning?
3: Yeah.
1: So is he? Do you see signs of fatigue a little bit?
2: Well, he was cruising until he hit Austin Riley and Ozzie Albies. He looked really sharp, and certainly, you know, baseball players are such creatures of habit. So anytime you disrupt that, you're gonna see some results. And his command was shaky at first, then he locked in. Now it's gotten shaky again. Both times it's been shaky, Caleb Cotham has run out there to talk to him.
1: I think one of the things about Austin and the way they pitched him is their immense respect they have for him because of the way he hits their pitching.
0: Yes.
1: And not just here in this series with the long home run, but all year long, he's really made hay against them.
0: They now have Jonathan Bolin tossing in the bullpen. Bolin, a right-hander. Dominic Smith is 2-for-2 with two singles in the game, including one versus Wheeler in the fourth inning. First and second, two down. First pitch to Dominic, bounce foul over by the Braves dugout. Braves have done it with a long ball tonight. They bombed him for three in the first and dropped another bomb on him in the fourth inning. Now base hit right here, could drive in a run. Just need a base hit. They'll be running on contact with two down. Albies and Riley take their leads. That'll be fouled off by Smith. Caught off a fastball, nothing and two.
2: Dom is one of a handful of batters in the Braves lineup who will just take his hits. He's not trying to hit it over the fence every swing. So he's the right guy for this situation.
0: Wheeler is 0-2. Smith takes a ball low and away. It was called a ball, and it'll be challenged. So Romuto with an ABS challenge. It was called a ball low and outside. ABS calls it strike three. And that ends the bottom of the sixth inning. So they win that ABS challenge, and the Braves ran runners at first and second. No runs across. We go to the top of the seventh. Braves on top, 5-1.
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0: 5-1 Braves as we head into the top of the seventh. Marsh, Realmuto, and Crawford due up. Excuse me, De La Cruz, Marsh, and Realmuto due up for the Phillies. They'll be facing a new reliever, 21-year-old right-hander Didier Fuentes, getting his first taste of postseason action here this year. Pitched in two games. He's 0-1 with a 4.5 ERA, two strikeouts. But he was excellent during the regular season. 92 strikeouts, 73 in the third innings. I think it means a lot for his manager to put him back out here third day in a row. That tells him how much confidence he has in the young man.
1: And folks, guess who's warming up in the bullpen right now? Chris Sale is tossing in the pen. So, Darren, I'm guessing that tells you Fuentes here for the seventh. If he gets into trouble and you see the top of the order, Chris is in there.
0: Well, you got to love it. Top of that order is in for a tough ride.
1: 5-1 Braves, top of the seventh. De La Cruz takes a ball high. And if Didier has a clean seventh inning, then maybe it's Sale for a clean start of the eighth inning.
0: I like the sound of that.
1: 1-0 pitch. De La Cruz swings and misses. And, of course, for Chris, he's hardly a newcomer when it comes to coming out of the bullpen. He did that for the first few years of his career. Mm-hmm. And then, of course, came out of the bullpen for the final inning of the 2018 World Series. 1-1 on a fly ball to center. Harris going to go back. Harris still tracking to the warning track. He's at there and makes the catch. Spinning to it, making the catch. Halfway back on the track and one down.
0: Boy, Michael's just got a sixth sense for those. Off the bat, it looked like it was hit pretty well. I thought he was going to turn his back where we could see his numbers up here and sprint to the spot, but he had it measured up, backpedaled smoothly, and caught it right at the track.
1: It's fun to watch him track those balls deep, isn't it?
0: It is. I was panicking, though. I didn't know if he was going to make it back there.
1: He does it as gracefully as anyone. One down for Brandon Marsh. He's had one trip to the plate and walked. Marsh takes a first pitch strike, backdoor slider. Braves 5, Phillies 1, top of the seventh. Oh, one from Fuentes. Ball outside. Miss with a fastball at 99. I'm right there with you, Darren. I love the fact that he's sending Fuentes back out there. A rookie who had two rough goes at it in this series. Of course, yesterday having a difficult time. And right back in there today. 1-1 sent foul. And that's a really strong message delivered to a rookie.
0: Sure is. And it means a lot to the young man. You know, tonight, I think it's the best he's looked. He's attacking the strike zone, getting ahead in counts, controlling the at-bat. And Walt Weiss knows they're going to need Fuentes the rest of the way.
1: 1-2 to Marsh. Just missed. This will be challenged by Drake Baldwin. Went fastball up and away, trying to hit that upper quadrant away from the left-handed batter. ABS calls it a ball. My goodness. That is close. Now 2-2 on Marsh. One down, bases empty, top of the seventh. Two pitch. High and away with a fastball. Now 3-2. Again, Marsh walked in the fifth inning. Georgia native backs out of the box. Knocks some dirt from the bottom of each spike. Now digs back into the left-hand batter's box. He studies Fuentes. The 3-2. Chopper to second. Ozzie has it. Knee-high bounce. Throws to first base. Two down. Good start for Fuentes. You know, you go back to his outing yesterday, and Didier got that final out in the ninth, but he was back out there for the 10th. Two up and two down, and then gave up the home run to Bohm. So closing the inning, what he couldn't do yesterday, and trying to do that right here.
0: Yeah, sometimes the hardest out is to get that third one, especially after you get two quick ones.
1: JT Realmuto, veteran catcher, 0-for-2 of the fly out to center and a fly out to right. First pitch, a strike. Dropped a slider on him, 0-1. One from Fuentes and fouled on the left field line. Let me ask you this. We saw Chris in game one. What would he normally be doing 2 days after a start day in terms of throwing?
0: Well, right now he'd have his feet kicked up on the railing, but I think Chris throws his bullpen later in the progression because okay. He's used to having more rest. So I would say his bullpen day is probably third or fourth day.
1: Makes sense. Meanwhile, Fuentes way ahead of Realmuto, 0-2. Crowd standing. Here it comes. got a piece and fouled off a slider. I don't know how he made contact with that. Fouled away from him and just slowed the bat down just enough to spoil it. 5-1 Braves, top of the seventh. Two down, bases empty. His 0-2 pitch. Ground ball to third. Riley picks it. Sends it over. There's the third out. A 1-2-3 seventh composed by Didier Fuentes. Well done out of the pen. A 1-2-3 seventh. And we'll keep it right here for God Bless America. Coming up, it'll be the seventh inning stretch. And that is brought to you by the Warrior Alliance, empowering veterans to let it fly after military service. Visit thewarrioralliance.org to learn more. In the bottom of the seventh, the Braves will have the top of the order due up, as that'll be Baldwin, Acuna, and Olson. And it'll be a new pitcher for the Phillies on the backside. But let's go down to the field right now to join in with Timothy Miller as he steps up to the microphone in his tuxedo to regale us in God Bless America.

0: We love him. That's Timothy Miller. Best in the business. We go to the bottom of the seventh inning. 5-1 Braves.
1: Is that Tacoma towing a pink mechanical bull?
2: Sure seems like it.
1: Well, I'll be.
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0: Baldwin, Acuna, Olsen due up in the home half of the seventh. Braves leading the Phillies 5-1. Zach Wheeler is out of the game. He goes four innings pitched. He's up two earned, both of those coming on Ozzie Albies' home run. On to relieve him, 29-year-old right-hander Jonathan Boland. This will be his postseason debut and his first action in quite some time. Hasn't pitched since September 17th, so 2 weeks off. He left the game with right groin tightness. And he's a surprisingly large arsenal, six-pitch guy. Four-seamer jumps off the page, 118 opponent's average, with a 50% strikeout rate. Both of those are exemplary. But we'll see how he's feeling here after that long layoff.
1: And there to greet him, the top of the Braves order. 5-1 Braves, bottom of the seventh. Trey Baldwin 0-3. Baldwin takes the ball low and outside. Hey, by the way, happy birthday wishes tonight to one of our favorites, John Schuerholz. And thinking about Mr. Schuerholz tonight, happy 85th birthday. I know he's tuning in tonight. Here's the 1-0 pitch on the way to Drake Baldwin. And a ball low and inside. Two balls, no strikes. 5-1 Braves, bottom of the seventh. Two-0 pitch. Soft tapper up the third baseline. Boland between the mound and third. Bare hand spins and fires and gets the out. Didn't rush the play. Gets the out. One down. Folks, the average baseball game has nine innings. That means nine chances to put the original Louisiana hot sauce on all your favorite ballpark eats. They're all tastier with the official hot sauce of the Atlanta Braves. It's Louisiana Hot. Buy you some.
0: Well, that play tells me that Boland's groin is feeling just fine. That's a tough play on a pitcher, making those sudden movements. That's a lot of times where you see that injury pop up and get worse.
1: Ronald Acuna takes the ball inside. A three-run homer by Michael Harris in the first inning. Put the Braves on the board. A two-run homer by Ozzie Albies in the fourth inning. Added on. Philly scored once in the sixth inning. 1-0 to Acuna. Popped up on the infield. Boland pointing towards the sky. Meanwhile, his entire infield coming together, and on the mound, Bohm makes the catch. He's looking skyward and went up the front slope of the mound. Able to make the catch without toppling over. Two down.
0: That is not an easy catch. Moved a long way to get that, and you're on the pitcher's mound where there's holes from where pitchers land. So that one could have gone wrong for the Phillies.
1: Two down for Matt Olson. Phillies in the top of the eighth will have 9-1-2 coming up. Pitch on the way to Olson. That misses outside. Something to keep in mind. We've mentioned how many times these teams have squared off this season. This is the 16th meeting between these two teams this year. Here's the 1-0 pitch on the way to Matt Olson. Boland brings it. Olson drives one high in the air to deep right center field. Way on back it goes, and out of the ballpark in a heartbeat. It's a home run by Olson. And the Braves have a 6-1 lead as they keep on pounding. Matt Olson has been the bedrock of this lineup all year. And he strikes hard here in the seventh inning to make it 6-1 Braves.
0: I'll tell you what, you want to go deep in the postseason? You got to get your stars doing star stuff. And that's what we're seeing here tonight from Olson and Harris. Supporting cast has already won game one. So we love what we're seeing here. A lot of good vibes. You can lock this down. You just don't know where you're going to finish.
1: Two down for Harris, and he swings and misses. That's a great segue into the point I was about to make. In the previous 15 games between the Braves and the Phillies this year, 41% of all the runs have come in the seventh inning or later. So it's been wild late in games. That'll be swung on and missed. And good for the Braves to tack on another one here late. Now Dylan Dodd up and tossing in the Braves' bullpen.

0: Otuda Harris fouled back.
1: And guess what, guys? The lefties have shown up tonight.
0: Yes, they have.
1: Counting Ozzie and his switch hitting, but the lefties have done the damage.
0: Matt Olson a homer. Michael Harris a homer. Ozzie Albies a homer. Been bombs away on the Phillies tonight. Here's the 0-2 pitch. Harris fights it off foul. And that ties in with what you both were talking about yesterday. Got to bang these guys top to bottom with a long ball, and the lefties have to be leading the charge.
2: Whoever's hit more homers in this series has won in the first two games.
0: That's low it in and hits him in the foot. Two out hit by pitch. Here comes Dubon, is over three. 6-1 Braves, bottom of the seventh. An elimination game here in Atlanta. Braves leading by five runs late. Dubon takes the ball high. For these home runs, Ozzie's went 419. Matt Olson's went 416. Harris is 387. Swinging hard tonight in this elimination game. And Dubon swings and misses. Matt Olson's homer, the hardest hit ball by a Brave batter tonight, off his bat at 107. Here's the 1-1 pitch on the way to Mauricio Dubon. Swung on, missed, 1-2. Right-hander Bolin. Set at the letters, strides to the plate, 1-2, and that'll be tapped and kicked by Dubon, and he's out because he was outside the box. That was tapped right in front of the plate. It was a fair ball, and as he's coming out of the box, his foot kicked it, and home plate umpire Mark Ripperger says that he's out of the box and made contact, making him out. And let's watch the replay.
2: It looked intentional.
0: He had 1 foot on the plate and just kicked it aside. I think he thought it was a foul ball. But it was fair, and that'll end the bottom of the seventh. But the Braves get a homer from Olson. We go to the top of the eighth, 6-1 Braves.
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0: cemented himself as a big part of this bullpen. Crawford was due up, but it looks like we'll have a pinch hitter, Derek Hill, with Turner and Schwarber to follow here for Dodd in the eighth.
1: Yeah, Derek Hill had two trips to the plate yesterday, one for two with a single. Got a start in game one and was 0-3. 241 batter. First pitch from Dodd misses high. One ball and no strikes. Braves have used Kerr, Holmes, Suarez, Fuentes, and now Dodd. They had Sale tossing an inning ago. 1-0 to Hill. Check swing. They appeal. Did not go. 2-0. Walt Weiss getting to go through his entire bullpen, which, as we mentioned earlier, comes into this game in a good position. Here's the 2-0 pitch. Hill swings and misses at a sinker. Good bounce back pitch.
0: This is Dylan Dodd's postseason debut. And again, Walt Weiss knows he's going to need a good Dylan Dodd to go deep in this postseason. So you love that you have the luxury of a 5-run lead to get him some action here.
1: I'll tell you what's so impressive to me. Kerr, Holmes, Dodd, all making their postseason debuts tonight for this game.
0: Amazing stuff.
1: And just Fuentes made his just a couple days ago. There's a fly ball to right field. Ronald Acuna going to drift. He's still drifting. He leaps, and that's off the wall. Carried well, playing the carom off the wall now is Michael Harris. He fires it in, and as it goes to third base, sliding into third base, Derek Hill. I tell you what, Joe, watching that ball off the bat, it was similar to what we saw from Boehm yesterday. That just carried and carried. Ball is really going well to right field.
2: Flags are unfurled now for about the first time tonight, Ben, so the wind certainly had to play a part in it. It didn't hit the bricks, it hit the padding. And even though Ronald jumped for it, he couldn't quite reach it.
1: So it's a leadoff triple. Back to the top of the order to Trey Turner. 6-1 Braves. Chris Sale back up and tossing in the bullpen. Trey Turner takes ball low and in. I mean, off the bat, Darren, I thought it was going to be a catch of the track.
0: You and I have watched a lot of baseball games in this building, and we just have not seen the ball fly to right like it has the past 3 days.
1: 1-0 to Turner. Swung on, miss. 1-1. So a leadoff triple. Turner 0-3 in the game, 1-11 in the series. 1-1. Missed the inside corner. Two balls and a strike. Trying to get six more outs and advance to take on the Dodgers. Dodd set right of the belt. 2-1 to Turner. Fly ball down the right field line towards foul ground. Olsen in pursuit to the screen. He can't come up with it. A foul ball. That went into that sidewall. He gets up and he's fine, walking back to his position. Man, he ran a long way just to get close to that one.
0: Yeah, you're going to get max effort in this game. You're not going to see anybody dogging it out there. Matt certainly gave it 100%.
1: Dylan Dodd trying to make the right selection to strike out Trey Turner. 2-2 to Turner. That's hit in the air to center. Michael Harris backpedaling. Still going back. Shy of the track, makes the catch. That'll drive it Hill. A sack fly by Turner makes it a 6-2 game here at the top of the eighth inning. One down now for Kyle Schwarber.
0: I don't know if it's because I'm nervous, or did that ball fly farther than you anticipated as well?
1: Yeah, off the bat, watching Michael, it didn't look like he was going to have to move much at all. I thought he might catch it in his tracks, and he drifted back about 30 feet.
0: Yeah, it was 97 off the bat, made it all the way out to just a couple steps in front of the track.
1: 4-run lead for the Braves in the eighth. Kyle Schwarber takes the ball low. If Schwarber reaches, I'd imagine they'd go ahead and go to Sale. Chris has been tossing in the bullpen, the game one starter. Went 6 1/3, giving up 3 runs in game one. 1-0 to Schwarber. Ball high, 2 balls, no strikes.
0: You'd love to not use him, right? A, because you want him to start in L.A., but B, because if Raisel Iglesias gets in trouble in the ninth, you have that that emergency weapon in Chris
1: Sale.
0: That's right.
1: Dodge 2-0 pitch. There's a strike. Dylan Dodd trying to get this thing back on track.

0: Deep breath by Dodd. Left on left matchup. 2-1 in there. Showed him a cutter. This crowd, every time there's been two strikes, they've been up on their feet, getting as loud as they possibly can, creating quite the ruckus in this ballpark. Crowd has been outstanding. Two balls and two strikes. Odds 2-2. Fly ball to right field. Back goes Acuna to the track. The ballpark will hold this one. He makes the catch on the track and two down. 2 down in the eighth for Bryce Harper. Braves with a 6-2 lead. And if he can get Harper, you're guarantee yourself at least a 4-run lead into the ninth. Here comes Walt Weiss. 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And here comes Chris Sale. 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They love it. We'll be back to tell you more about Sale when we come back. 6-2 Braves. 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

0: Still in the top of the eighth, Braves leading at 6-2. Dylan Dodd did allow a run, but recorded two outs. Chris Sale takes the ball. With two outs here in the top of the eighth, he'll be facing off with Bryce Harper. Chris Sale did make a relief appearance last season, but also has plenty of experience coming out of the bullpen in the postseason. Closed out the 2018 World Series for the Red Sox, the right man for the job.
1: Facing off against Bryce Harper, the first pitch on the way from Sale. Huge swing and a miss and a slider. This is a man that he's dominated in his career. Trying to get him here to end the eighth inning. Base is empty, two down. 0-1 to Harper. Another swing and a miss. Back-to-back sliders. Darren, you got to throw that again, don't you?
0: Yeah, three more times. However long it takes you to get that strikeout.
1: Show him one more slider, Chris. Nothing and two on Harper. Here it comes. Way outside with a slider. 1-2 on Bryce Harper. This side of the home runs, the loudest this crowd has been tonight, was when Sale came out of the bullpen. Looking for one more strike to get Harper. Ready with a 1-2 pitch. The lefty fires. Swung on, missed. It gets by Baldwin. Baldwin picks it up. Throws down to first base. That secures the strikeout. Have a seat. Chris Sale gets the job done. He strikes out Harper on four pitches. We go to the bottom of the eighth inning, 6-2 Braves.
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7: 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And the accounts and descriptions of this game may not be disseminated without the express written consent of the Atlanta Braves.

0: We made it to the bottom of the eighth. Braves leading it 6-2. They will have Yastrzemski, Riley, and Albies due up. And they'll be facing one of the best, nastiest pitchers in the league, Johan Duran, 28-year-old. Got 33 saves in a season, sporting a 1.82 ERA with 84 strikeouts and 59 in a third innings pitch. But we know he's human. He took the loss and was charged with a blown save in game one of this series. On Tuesday, he pitched two innings, two hits, three earned runs, all those coming on that heroic three-run home run by Austin Riley. Threw 27 pitches, which is a lot for a closer. But with no tomorrow, Don Mattingly goes to him here down four.
1: 6 runs on 6 hits for the Braves. 3 of them have gone over the wall. Homers from Harris, Olsen, and Albies. For the Phillies, 2 runs, 5 hits, no errors. Yastrzemski takes a called strike. Phillies in the ninth will have Bohm, Stott, and De La Cruz. Nothing and one on Mike Yastrzemski. Here's the 0-1 from Duran. He shows bunt, missed it as he stabbed at it, nothing and two. I don't see anyone tossing in the pen. And I'm guessing the expectation is Sale back out for the ninth.
0: You love it. You love it that Sale wants to put the team on his back and finish this out.
1: Nothing and two on Mike Yastrzemski. Here it is from Duran. Swung on, missed. One down. Austin Riley, a couple of walks tonight, run scored. Austin, the hero in game one. Batting with the bases empty, one down. Riley takes a ball outside. Breeze still blowing into the chop house, right into the corner. 1-0 to Riley. Fouled off the inside of his foot. 1-1. I don't think there's going to be a whole lot of productive work taking place on the workplace in Atlanta tomorrow.
0: Yeah, bosses, have some grace on your employees, please, tomorrow.
1: There's a 1-1 pitch on the way to Austin Riley. There's a ball low and outside. Who's going to even have a voice tomorrow? 2 balls and a strike on Riley. All the way to the backstop. Fastball at 100. Sent it over everybody and airmailed it to the backstop.
0: That one was a pretty easy take for Austin, but his last 3 at-bats have been really impressive. Very quiet in the box, not lunging at pitches like we saw at periods this year. Really, really looks like he's in control and feeling good in there.
1: I think that guy in the front row needs to change his pants. There's a 3-1 pitch on the way to Austin Riley. Swung on, miss, 3-2. Riley hitting that 3-run homer off of Duran. And the 8th inning of game one. Hard throwing right-hander brings his 3-2 pitch. Riley with a high fly ball to left, got under it. Brandon Marsh tracking in left field, and he has it for the out. 2 down. Boy, he was just under that thing.
0: Hard to believe, because that was a 100-mile-an-hour splitter. And in my 43 years, I don't think I've ever seen that before.
1: How'd he even do that?
0: I have no idea.
1: Two down in the 8th. Braves have gone down in order just one time the entire night. That was in the 5th inning. 2 up and 2 down here in the 8th inning. Ozzie Albies takes a ball low and inside. Neither one of these franchises have won a winner-take-all elimination game in a very long time. Braves looking to get that win tonight. There's a ball low and outside. Last time it happened for the Braves, the 1996 NLCS, as they took down the Cardinals. Meanwhile, for the Phillies, the 1980 NLCS, the last time they won a winner-take-all elimination game. 2-0 to Ozzie in for a called strike. Boom, Stott and De La Cruz due up at the ninth inning with the Phillies. Here's the 2-1 pitch. Albies hits it hard but fouled on the right field line. He turned on a 101-mile-an-hour fastball.
0: You talk about that elimination game. You win one of these early in the postseason, you feel like you're invincible. And we've seen it so many times. Teams make deep runs in the postseason because they won one of these early on. It's good things happening.
1: Got another follow-up question for that. 2-2, sent foul on the first baseline. Can you add another log onto that fire if the team you beat is a situation like this, Braves and Phillies, a team that has had the Braves number so many years?
0: 100%. We talked about that a lot first day of this series and what a big factor that was, the recent history.
1: 2-2, he swings and misses for strike three. Realmuto picks it up out of the dirt, puts the tag on Albies, that ends the eighth. Folks, the Braves are three outs away from advancing and eliminating the Phillies. We go to the top of the ninth inning. Braves leading 6-2.
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0: Into the top of the ninth inning in Atlanta. The Braves have a four-run lead, and they have a future Hall of Famer on the mound in Chris Sale. In search of three more outs to put away the Phillies and advance to take on the Dodgers. Braves have never trailed. A three-run homer in the first inning by Michael Harris. A two-run homer in the fourth inning from Ozzie Albies. Phillies score their one run in the sixth inning. Braves get a home run from Matt Olson in the seventh. And they lead it 6-2 into the top of the ninth inning. Chris Sale stomping around out there on the mound, digging around a hole, almost like a bull ready to charge at a matador. Left-hander facing Alec Bohm. Sale's first pitch, slider for a strike. How do you do that? One day of rest, looks like he's plenty rested. Nothing and one on Bohm. Sale to the plate. Miss Lowe, one and one. Braves have used Kerr, Holmes, Suarez, Fuentes, Dodd, and Sale on the mound. Bohm looking to reach for the first time. Strike on the inside corner. Fastball 96.
1: That's good to see. That tells you he's feeling rested enough to be able to muster that velocity and locate it.
0: Steps and strides. 1-2. Flare in the center down for a base hit. Leadoff single for Bohm. Rossell Iglesias tossing in the bullpen just in case.
1: I've had about enough of Alec Bohm.
0: So is Chris. One guy's put up some numbers against him.
1: Man, he's having a good series.
0: Now Bryson Stott up to the plate. Stott is 0 for 3, two strikeouts and a fly out to left field. Correction, to right field. He's 2 for 12 in the series. Left on left matchup. First pitch to Stott, a slider for a strike. Take that back, fastball. Nothing and one on Stott. Sale brings it way outside. Overcooked a heater there at 97. One ball, one strike. Braves have never beaten the Phillies in a postseason series. Three outs away from changing that here tonight. 1-1 on the way. Little pop up towards third into foul ground. Riley, he's got it. One down. Busted his bat and sawed him off. One away. Let's pause 10 seconds for station ID on the Braves Radio Network.
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0: Just to tell you how badly Chris Sale wants this, if Riley's not there, I think Chris would have gotten there.
1: No doubt. Such a good athlete on the mound. He was going to catch that one, too. That must have felt like an eternity to run for Austin Riley. That pop-up was such a bad jam job. It really didn't go that high. It just hung in the air long enough for Riley to get under it.
0: One down in the ninth for Brian De La Cruz. Braves with a four-run lead in the top of the ninth inning. Folks, it's great to have you with us tonight. So many of you have been with us all season long. And looking for two more outs to continue this season. Chris Sale on the mound. Bohm takes a lead at first. De La Cruz takes a strike through the back door with a slider. I can't even imagine how much this fires up everybody else on the field wearing a Braves uniform watching what Sale's doing. 0-1 pitch. Fouled back 0-2. Fastball 98.
1: Yeah, a great broadcaster once said, referring to Chris Sale, he's a bad man. And that was our own producer, Jonathan Chadwick. And he's absolutely right. He is a bad man.
0: Hunting a strikeout here versus De La Cruz. Way ahead of him, 0-2. His 0-2 pitch. Inside with a fastball. Almost hit him. One ball, two strikes. We did see a few hit batters the other day with Sale on the mound. 6-2 Braves, top of the ninth. One, two. Low and inside with a slider. The count even, two balls, two strikes. Chris walks back up the front slope of the mound slowly. 15 pitches to this point. 10 strikes. Got the final out of the eighth inning, striking out Harper. He spins the 2-2. Blew his doors off. Swung on, missed at a 97-mile-an-hour fastball, and the Braves are one out away. What a warrior. Chris Sale trying to get the Braves one more out and advance them to the divisional round to take on the Dodgers. They'll now pinch hit for Marsh. This will be Otto Kemp up to the plate. First time we've called his name in this series. Six, two Braves, two down, top of the ninth. First pitch of the sequence. Runner goes, slider, a called strike. Down to second base for Bowman, defensive indifference. Oh, and one on Otto Kemp. A sub-100 hitter during the regular season. 0-1 from Sale. Way outside. One ball, one strike. This night started with 3 1/3 brilliant innings from Ray Kerr. And then the bats went to work with three homers. 1-1 pitch. Ground ball fouled on the third baseline. They're down to their final swing. And just as they've done all night long, this crowd rises to their feet, roaring for Chris Sale and the Braves, dying for a postseason victory of the Phillies, something the Braves have never done in franchise history. Sale and the Braves one strike away. And the 1-2. Missed high, two balls, two strikes. The Braves haven't won a winner-take-all elimination game since 1996. And they're a strike away. Sale, a long look in. Ready to deal. 2-2. Got it, swinging, strike three. The Braves win, and it's off to Los Angeles. It was do or die for the Braves, and they said, we ain't dying today. And they bury the Phillies right here in Atlanta, Georgia, and the Braves are off to take on the Dodgers. Let's go to L.A. and pick a fight. Let's see what happens.
1: That's right, buddy. Braves have exorcised the demons of the postseason.
0: The Phillies off into a long, dark winter, and the Braves roll into sunny California to take on the Dodgers. What a performance. Kerr, Holmes, Suarez, Fuentes, Dodd, and Sale. And home runs from Olsen, Harris, and Albies. And they take down the Phillies and advance to the divisional series, and the season will continue. It's time to pop some champagne bottles.
1: I'm way ahead of you, buddy.
0: Well, coming up, we'll be going down to the clubhouse. We're just getting started now. This is going to be a party. Joe Simpson and Darren will both be in the clubhouse. And they'll be amongst the champagne and the celebration. Braves won it 6-2 over the Phillies. Back with the totals after this.
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0: Braves have won it 6-2 over the Phillies. Crowd is still here and cheering, going crazy. The team is down on the field putting on their T-shirts and their caps. Darren, the Home Depot is proud to present today's player of the game. Who have you got?
1: A lot of outstanding performances, right? This is a momentous win, the three big home runs. But I think coming into the game today, the biggest question is, how are the Braves going to get 27 outs? And Ray Kerr took down 10 of them and just gave up just one hit, two strikeouts. I think he was the key to this game, and I think he deserves all the flowers he's going to get here.
0: That's a great point. I'm glad you did that, because that set the tone for the game, didn't it?
1: Yeah, it set up the pitching the rest of the way, made it so much easier, let those home runs really speak. It was so crucial to get off to a good start today.
0: Man, I love it for Ray Kerr. Ray Kerr is your player of the game, built by the Home Depot. How doers get more done. For the Braves, they eliminate the Phillies, taking the series 2-1. Here are the totals. 6 runs, 6 hits, no errors, 5 men left on base, 3 homers. Harris, a 3-run homer. Albies, a 2-run homer. Olson, a solo shot. For the Phillies, 2 runs, 6 hits, no errors, 5 men left on base, no home runs for the Phillies. Granholm's the winner. Aaron Nola, the loser. Time of the game, 2 hours, 46 minutes, in front of a sellout crowd of 41,731. And Joe, you're down there in the clubhouse. You've done this a time or two. I know you're ready to have another fun champagne celebration down there.
2: Yeah, I can't wait, Ben. They are assembling everything down in the batting cages, which, as you know where that is, it's on the way to the tunnel to go out to the field. So it's kind of out of way, probably 20 yards from the clubhouse. But they're going to celebrate there, and they've taken down all of the netting. They're putting up plastic on the walls, and it's going to be quite a celebration, I'm sure.
0: Man, I cannot wait. Well, we're going to step aside, and we're going to be checking with you a ton. Darren will be joining you after a little while. Braves win it 6-2. We'll tell you more about the celebration when we come back. 6-2, your final score. Braves advance and eliminate the Phillies.
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0: Braves win it by a final score of 6-2 over the Phillies. Down in the celebration, Joe Simpson. Let's go down to Joe.
1: My guys are getting ready. A lot of them have filed by me going to the clubhouse. The party is supposed to be down in the batting cages. So I don't know if everybody's going to come back to the batting cages for their drown party. But it looks like they're changing, taking their uniform off, putting shorts and stuff on, getting their goggles, and getting ready for the big celebration. So that'll be coming soon.
0: All right. That's less work that the clubbies have to do for washing champagne out of uniforms.
2: I don't like it one bit, Ingram. I'm going to get in my rocking chair on my porch, and I'm going to yell at the sky. That's not how we did it back in my day. You maybe take off your spikes, but you get right to it, and you celebrate the accomplishment you've achieved.
1: Well, now here they all come back, and you're right. They've taken their pants off. They've got their shorts on.
2: Now it's a party.
1: Now they got their goggles on, and they're heading back. Let it go, George.
0: Now, I love this. Yeah. Well, they have earned this. There have been so many doubters. This is a team that came into the season missing the postseason a year ago. And getting back was the first step, but dethroning these guys was the next one. And they did that winning the division. But this is something that they had to do. They had to take the Phillies out of the postseason as the Phillies got them in 2022 and 2023.
1: Right.
0: And this is just a gigantic accomplishment for this team.
2: You're absolutely right. And we talked about a lot coming into the series. Nobody wanted to face the Phillies in the postseason because of their starting pitching. And it looked like the Braves and the Phillies are on a collision course. And we talked about what a boon win in the sales for the Braves it could be if they take down their postseason demons.
0: Go.
2: And they've done it. They've played an elimination game. They've won it. Sky's the limit from here on out.
0: None of you guys agreed with me. We're talking about who do you want to play. I said I want Philly because I want to beat them. I wanted this moment right here.
2: Yeah, I love it.
0: And this team delivered it.
1: Pretty funny, guys. Ozzy just walked by me and he's eating. He hasn't gotten down to the splashing yet. He's just getting something to eat.
0: Oh, they're all getting their goggles on now, and everybody grabbing a champagne bottle. Joe, I got a feeling you're about to get really wet.
1: Well, I just got some advice from Dylan Lee to get a hood.
0: That's a good idea.
1: But I can live with that, whatever it is.
2: Joe, do you have your floaties on?
1: I got everything on. I've got floaties. I've got goggles. I took my glasses off because I know they're going to get sprayed so much that you won't be able to see who's coming. But it's going to be a good thing.
0: Joe, this is going to be so much fun. Go ahead.
1: Real quick, if we're going to start talking to people, we might as well start at the top with Alex Anthopoulos. Congratulations, sir.
3: Yeah, it's a great feeling. Obviously, you lost last two playoff series to the Phillies, so this was one of those that you need to get over the hump, you know? And I thought Walt and the staff and players did a great job, and I'm just excited for the fan base to do it at home. It's huge.
1: It's a short series, too. Anything can happen. But to start Ray Kerr in Game 3, elimination game, and look what he did.
3: Yeah, he was great. And, we talked about the scenario when we opened him in Miami. That was a discussion maybe, with Martin and everything else. Hey, there's a world we're going to want to do this. Look, we didn't want to do it in the World Series that year with, obviously, guys like Davidson and Lee. But it was obviously something to try. And then Kerr's success against the Phillies the two times, Baldwin behind the plate, 3 innings, 3 1/3, 2 hits, 1 extra base hit, ground ball, soft contact, not afraid. We sat around in Walt's office last night talking about we going Holmes or Kerr. It was unanimous. I think everybody felt the same way.
1: What does this do for your team momentum-wise heading onto the next stop, which is L.A.?
3: I don't know. I don't know from a momentum standpoint, right? I know the guys. It's obviously a great clubhouse. Look at the guy. Chris Sale coming in, getting ready for the speech. I'm not going to swear.
1: Big hug.
3: Big hug. And a few words that I mouthed. But, I think there's just a confidence in the room. It was important for us to beat a team like this. They're such a good team on the other side. That was a tough series. It was a tough series the entire year. The Phillies are a great organization top to bottom. So L.A. is going to be tough. We're going to enjoy tonight for sure. But I think it just creates confidence overall. And, we are, from a bullpen standpoint, we're in a good position to be a little unique. Game 1, I don't know what we're doing yet. Game 2, I don't know what we're doing yet. But we said, we talked before the game about a little bit, should we win? What are we doing? And we all said we would love to have that conversation after the game today. So we'll have it in an hour or two.
1: Well, go party. Thanks for visiting with us. Alex Anthopoulos, the Vice President of Baseball Operations. Now it's just a sea of people down there in the batting cage area. they're actually dropping a drape where I can't see in there anymore. So they're actually making it very private, enclosed, and I guess let the party begin.
0: Yeah, just step in there and grab whomever you want to, Joe. I know Walt Weiss is addressing the team right now, so I can see that on the monitor. This has got to be so sweet for Walt Weiss. Of course, he was the bench coach for those defeats in 2022 and 2023. And in his first season, his Braves have not only won the division, but advanced to the divisional series after taking out the Phillies tonight in the elimination game. And for the Braves, it's their first win in a winner-take-all elimination game since 1996, when they beat the Cardinals to win the NLCS and advance to the World Series.
1: Well, that one was 15-0. This was a lot tougher. And I can hear the explosion begin.
0: They are spraying that champagne all over the place.
1: And they deserve it. As Alex Anthopoulos just said, guys, this was a tough draw in a short three-game series to have to beat the Phillies again. You won the season series. That didn't guarantee you anything. But after the first two games ended the way they both ended, who knew what was going to happen tonight? And I'll tell you this. Our crowd really came to have a good time and to party. And what an influence I think they were on everything that happened tonight.
0: That was really like the 10th man, wasn't it, Joe?
1: I thought so. And, you know, I got a real strong feeling, and maybe you did too, Ben. Before the game started, they started the chop and the chant, and it was the best I'd heard all year, maybe the best since the World Series of 21. People were into it from the get-go.
0: Yeah, it was terrific. That energy was there to begin the game, and it maintained throughout the game. And just an amazing job by these guys getting every bit that they deserve with this celebration. They deserve all of this.
1: I think they, based on what I can smell, it they've turned that area into a brewery. I'm not sure.
0: Well, I know that Darren is on his way to you right now. I love that we'll just figure out the details later when it comes to the Dodgers series, like Alex Anthopoulos mentioned. Not sure what we'll do in game one or two, but the fact of the matter is there will be games one and two in Los Angeles. That'll be starting up on Saturday. And once we get out there, then the Braves can figure out exactly what they want to do. But tonight, it's all about celebrating their accomplishments as they won the division, drew the Phillies, beat them here in Atlanta, eliminate them, and on to the division series. And for the Braves, it's the first time they've won a postseason series since winning the World Series in 2021.
1: Well, and if you think that this series was difficult, now your next chore is to try to knock off the two-time defending world champions. They've been well-rested here for this week. Their pitchers are in line to use from top to bottom who they want to use. So it will be another difficult assignment for Atlanta, but they hopefully will be up to the challenge and certainly will have a lot of momentum going after tonight.
0: Yes, they will. And I love that point that you and Darren brought up. It's winning a winner-take-all game and beating the Phillies the way that they did. I think that gives you a significant boost going into Los Angeles. And that's a place where you won two out of three earlier in the season.
1: Yeah, it was. And they pretty much dominated the Dodgers all season long, swept them here in Atlanta, which was huge, as you know.
0: Now you just go out to L.A. and hoping, look, find a way to win a game and then bring the series back to Atlanta. So it's a team that'll go out there with tons of momentum. And they feel confident no matter what they want to do on the mound. They feel confident they've got pieces to figure this thing out and put it together and go to the next round and see if they can find a way to do what they did all season. That's beat the Dodgers.
1: Right, right. That would be so classic for this ball club to do that.
0: The celebration.
1: Darren's made it down here in one piece, chatting with Peter Moylan. What'd you think, buddy?
4: Reasonable. Reasonable game, yeah.
1: Were you as jacked seeing Chris Sale come out of the bullpen as everybody else was?
4: I couldn't believe the crowd noise. I couldn't believe what he did. I thought he was going to be done after Harper, and he goes back out in typical Chris Sale form and just absolutely shoves it up the fills.
1: Yeah, he did. You know, what does this do for this club now, knowing what the task is in L.A.?
4: I think the fact that they've had to hold off the Phillies, not only before the All-Star break, but also having to play them so many times in September, held them off there, and then they've had to go to three games when they probably could have knocked it off in two. To bounce back from yesterday, just the resilience shown shows me that this team's ready to go deep.
1: Those first inning runs didn't hurt.
4: Oh, hello. Hello. Ray Kerr on the mound, a little confidence. Yeah, goodness me. What a performance from him.
1: Well, I know you want to get down there.
4: I'm staying right here.
1: You're staying right here, too?
4: I'm going to be with you, baby.
1: Well, yeah. All three of us, we got it covered.
0: Is anybody packed yet?
1: I don't know. I don't know about that. Congrats.
0: We're continuing our post-game coverage of the celebration as the Braves have defeated the Phillies 6-2 as they clinch the wild card series. The champagne celebration taking place down to the clubhouse right now, and the boys having the time of their life. Joe Simpson and Darren O'Day down there. Ben Ingram here with you up in the booth with air traffic control is what this amounts to. And Joe and Darren will be grabbing a few players here in a moment, but they're just absolutely soaked in suds, and it's a beautiful sight as I'm watching on the monitor.
1: I was just going to ask you if you could see anything. Hey, Rob, you're wet, buddy. Rob Smith. Video, manager of the video. He is soaked and drenched from head to toe. Nobody coming up just yet.
0: We'll be hearing from plenty of the players in just a few moments. And
1: it was great. I'll tell you this, listening to you down here while people were watching the monitor, Ben, was really fun. You know, everybody was jumping up and down and excited with your call to end things. And it was, it was a huge relief, but it was a huge celebration that you knew was about to start, too.
0: You know, and you'd celebrate this jubilantly no matter who you beat. But I think this takes it up a notch considering who you just beat, Joe.
1: I want to ask Darren about that, too.
0: Yeah.
1: It's one thing to win in advance. What do you think it means when you beat somebody like your arch rival?
2: Oh, I think it means everything. And we've established this on the broadcast. Momentum is everything in the postseason. We saw that in 21. You know, this is the boogeyman, the playoff boogeyman, and we just slayed him. And especially when you take it to three games, it's an elimination game, and that gives you so much confidence moving forward, both on the pitching and the hitting side. I think this is the perfect scenario for this Braves team to go deep in the postseason.
1: And I thought I loved the way they did it, too. We had talked about the importance of getting out on top of them early tonight. They certainly did that, gave Ray Kerr a little breathing room. And I agree with you 100% on your choice for player of the game, too.
2: Oh, thank you. Yeah, you know what? When you look at this game, right, how are we going to get 27 outs? And Ray Kerr, boy, I don't know if we expected 10 outs out of him, but he was fantastic. And he's going to be a weapon going forward, right? Yeah. A nasty lefty that can get righties out as well. So you just never know who's going to show up in the postseason. Every great team that makes a deep run has a couple guys to show up in the postseason that you just didn't expect to be a big part of. And I think Ray Kerr could be one of those guys.
1: You know, and for his first postseason appearance, for him to come off the field the way he did, it was awesome.
5: Absolutely.
6: You didn't want to get wet?
1: You know, not really.
6: Hey, it's not my first time.
1: Congratulations.
6: Thank you. I mean, feels good. Feels really good. Right?
1: You had a couple of weird at-bats tonight. That the ball didn't hit the dirt.
6: Actually, I ticked it. That's what I was arguing about. I ticked it, but you know what? I did not give a fuck. We won. I was good.
1: Easy there.
6: We're good. I keep it PG.
1: Yeah. Well, you guys got some tests, too, on the infield. You got some hot shots into you tonight.
6: Yeah. You know, like I said, like trying to make the play, you know, and everything. Sometimes you don't hit, but, you know, try to make it up, you know, defensively.
1: Mauricio Dubon with us. What's it like being in a Braves uniform to celebrate? You've done it before in Houston.
6: It's really good, man. This crowd showed up tonight, and it's crazy, you know. It's the 10 men, you know, we say, and just having them around, it's pretty unique.
1: Congratulations again. Go celebrate.
6: Thank you.
1: Well, and well done. Great year.
0: I think he's pretty excited.
1: Well, got a little overly excited there for a minute. I wasn't sure where that was going.
0: Well, you want authenticity from a celebration. You got it.
1: Yeah, no kidding. Oh, my goodness. That was something else. It reminded me of an interview we did with... wait a minute. I got another guy. Come here. Come here.
5: Again, big man.
1: Again, I'm with Terry McGuirk, chairman of the team. You've done this a few times before. What do you think?
5: It never gets old, but this group is having the best time I think I've ever seen. It's like it's obvious we haven't done it here in this clubhouse in a long time.
1: Well, and to have it go to the third game in a short series against your arch rival meant so much, too. And these fans tonight, how about that?
5: I loved what was going on in the stadium. We filled the stadium. We couldn't do it at 2 o'clock. Everybody's in school. Baseball new. But the moment that game ended last night, 11 o'clock, whatever, boom, immediate sellout. So what had happened in our stadium today was incredible.
1: Well, for you, I mean, as many times as you've done that, I know that sometimes they might run together. It doesn't run together when you win the World Series in 21 and now you get this.
5: Are you kidding me? I can breathe again. We haven't been – I couldn't – I felt sick last night and couldn't breathe all day. I've never been so nervous before a game, and I think everybody in that stadium was the same way. Yeah. That's why it was such a big victory. Everybody got it, you know. Everybody was in the same place.
1: If it was possible to amp up the crowd, when Chris Sale came in the eighth inning, I mean, you could barely hear yourself think.
5: Yeah, the Chris Sale entry was pure theater. Walt Weiss gets an Academy Award in addition to being a brilliant manager, but that was part of the plan all the way along, those tough lefties at the end. If they had a chance to beat us, Sale was there, and what a guy for this team. He is, you know, everybody depends on him, and he always comes through.
1: As Darren has called him, he's the warrior. Hey, congratulations again.
5: Thanks. Great.
1: That was Terry McGuirk, chairman of the team. Had tears in his eyes as he walked by me.
0: Yeah, and you know what, Joe? He really, talking about the crowd and what this place was tonight, I love that Terry started right there because this place was so special tonight.
1: Well, it's, if you're a Braves fan, you've seen it before. But sometimes there's some gaps in there where you don't get to see it every year. You don't get to see it every other year. But to have it happen the way it did in this series, incredible. I got another guy here I need to talk to real quick.
7: Am I going? I'll come back. I got you.
1: Okay.
7: On the rebound.
1: Walt Weiss, you'll be here in a second. Did you get wet, Terrence?
8: I did.
1: Okay, good.
9: Welcome. You know, they pay me for this. I'm pretty lucky to be here.
1: You sure? Okay. All right.
0: We continue with our celebration coverage as the Braves are popping champagne bottles down to the clubhouse. They've just defeated the Philadelphia Phillies to eliminate them. They have advanced and will play the Dodgers for game one of a best-of-five divisional series starting up on Saturday.
1: I got to tell you, Ben, I didn't know who Mauricio Dubon was.
0: Did he have his goggles on and everything?
1: No, he had little Michael Phelps goggles and then a ski mask over that, you know, like ski goggles the top of that. I was like, that's why I didn't identify him for a second, because I had to lift up the ski mask to find out who's under there. It was pretty funny. Don't run off. Hey, come here. Just
8: to go back. Sorry.
1: Where are you going?
8: I'll get you after.
1: Ozzie's got to go get more food. He said he'd be back.
0: I mean, he had a home run. He's got to load up, you know.
1: Yeah, he said he'd be back. Everybody's still down in the batting cages, still celebrating, coming, trickling out one by one.
0: That's a big celebration area as they've turned those batting cages into the celebration zone instead of in the clubhouse, but inside the batting cage area. And when you walk down the tunnel from the dugout, you pass the batting cages, then up some stairs, and that's where the clubhouse is. But that batting cage area is perfect. That's a gigantic space.
1: And it's padded.
0: You're right.
1: And they'll have a couple of days to kind of clear the decks coming up before the next home game. Hey, Dom. Dom Smith, hey, get a start tonight. You get a couple of knocks, man. It's like, hey, it's your time to shine.
10: No, yeah, I mean, all season, especially toward the end of the year, you know, the coaching staff just, they really instilled confidence in me and told me to just be ready because you know, we know it's a long year. We're going to need everybody on this roster to contribute. I know that didn't go our way yesterday, but confidence that Skip has in us, you know, he wrote out that lineup and just told us to have some fun, and we show what we can do.
1: You know, as a veteran lineup today, too, against a veteran pitcher, you guys have all seen him a lot. Did that help?
10: I guess you could say so. I mean, the fans coming out helped, too.
1: Everybody's saying that.
10: Yeah, so, you know, that ballpark tonight was electric. I think it's hard to play in an environment like that. So I think we could just credit this to the fans. And the guys came out prepared, hungry, and we knew the job at stake. So it was just fun to be a part of that.
1: It looked that way when the guys took the field. I could see Matt Olson kind of motivating guys a little bit as they were taking the field. I could see that happening.
10: Yeah, I mean, we know what this ball club came here to accomplish. So we came into a deciding, you know, game three against a really good ball club that played well against us all year and in the postseason. So we knew what was at stake, and the level of focus and seriousness really showed today. And I think we're going to carry that into the Dodger series.
1: You've been a big part of this all year long. Congratulations, Jim. We're glad you're here.
10: No, thank you. I'm so happy to be a part of this, and the job's not finished.
1: You bet. Keep it going.
10: You know that. Thank you. I'm sorry I'm all wet.
1: That's all right. I'll take a hug. I got stuff on here. I can take it. Apologizing for being wet. I came down here to get wet.
0: You came down there for about 50 wet hugs, and you got one.
1: And Austin Riley is being interviewed, and as soon as he gets done, I'll try to grab him over here.
0: You know, I'm so excited for Austin. I mean, hitting that home run in game one, and you mentioned it multiple times, Joe, how he was your pick to make it happen and be the guy who turns things around, and boy, did he ever. What a great moment for Austin.
1: Yeah, I'm very happy for him among a whole bunch of other guys. But anybody that has a rough year and then shines when it counts, when the spotlight's the best, the biggest, it's all worthwhile. Getting high fives from Jim Hires.
0: This celebration is significantly more grand than when they won the division, as if to say, okay, we're excited about this, but we know who we're getting in the first round, and we have to beat them to really cut loose a celebration, and they've done that.
1: Agreed. I mean, when you beat the Phillies, it's not ever an easy chore. Grant Holmes,
7: yeah,
1: nice going.
7: Thank you.
1: You got the W.
7: Yeah, that was awesome.
1: What was it like for you to come?

0: And a little extra willpower to go out there and win a game.
1: Thanks for the visit. Go celebrate.
0: Oh, yeah. Appreciate it.
1: That was Drake Baldwin. All the time he was talking to me, he was leaning. He was leaning like he had to go to the bathroom. I'm not sure.
2: Whatever he needs to go do, just let him go do.
1: That's right. And I lost Austin. I'm not sure where he went, but that's okay.
2: Man, this is just such a great night.
1: Yeah.
2: We've been thinking about this night for years. I mean, going back to 2022 and the disappointment of those 2 years, 2022 and 2023, and to get this night, make this celebration last all night.
1: Yeah, it's been a long time coming, and that I think that's what makes it so sweet, Ben, is being able to put, as Darren said, put the boogeyman down.
2: Yeah.
1: And get it behind the Braves where they don't have to think about that again. Now, speaking of Darren, you got something to drink and I don't.
3: You know what? I'm going to remedy that. I'm going to get you a beverage. You've been doing a lot of talking. You got to cool that palate off.
1: Yeah, something clear.
3: Okay, buddy. I got you.
2: Get him a 7-Up.
1: Yeah. Agua. Still guys kind of coming up, trickling up the stairway from the batting cages.
2: And completely drenched, I'm guessing.
1: Oh, they're all soaking wet. I love the fact that Dominic Smith said, I'm wet. Oh, yeah? Really? That's okay.
2: Dom's such a beauty, man.
1: And so appreciative. So
2: yes.
1: Grateful to be here and be a part of this. And he's
2: his first postseason.
1: Yeah. And a good night tonight. You know, gets in the lineup and has a good night. That's very gratifying, very satisfying for any player. Boy, there are a lot of wet people coming up here, and I don't know who any of them are.
2: I got a number for you.
1: Okay.
2: Chris Sale is now the second primary starting pitcher in Major League history to record the final out of a postseason series clincher as reliever for multiple teams as he joins Southpaw and Hall of Famer Randy Johnson. Randy Johnson did it in 95 with Seattle and 01 with Arizona, and Sale's done it in the 18 World Series with Boston and the 26 Wild Card Series with Atlanta.
1: Well, he got the last out, but I got a guy here who got the first out. Nice going.
4: Thank you. Appreciate you.
1: Ray Kerr, call to duty today, starting the game. When did you find out?
4: Yesterday.
1: Yesterday? Did you sleep well?
4: No, not knowing when the game was going to start today. Right. Either 2 o'clock or 8 o'clock, so yeah. I had to prepare for that.
1: Right. You walked off the mound, and to me, it was a sign of such enjoyment from you. The crowd was going crazy. You waved to them. It was like I got done what I needed to do.
4: My main objective out there is to compete and have fun. And that's what I did today. The crowd was feeding off the crowd. That's the first time ever pitching in a postseason like that. So I even showed myself something new. So I call it the Kerr mode. So that's what I brought out today.
1: The Kerr mode. I like that. Somebody was saying Kerr-a-cane, you know?
4: That's a good one, too. I like that.
1: Yeah, I thought that was pretty good, too. Hey, with all you've been through with your Tommy John and everything, to come back and do what you've done here at the end of the year for the Braves, that's another reason you should be very proud.
4: Oh, yeah. It was a long journey to be back, and I just had to have a strong mindset about it, and look where I'm at now.
1: Yeah. Well, we see it. Yeah. And now you're ready for the next round.
4: Oh, yeah. Kermo's activated. Just call my name again.
1: All right. That's Ray Kerr. Nice going, kid.
4: Nice meeting.
1: Way to go.
4: Thank you.
2: He was our player of the game tonight, and look, when you have a game like this, the starter carries so much momentum. I mean, things can go off the rail quickly. Just ask Aaron Nola. Aaron Nola had made 12 postseason appearances or whatever it was. And then you have Ray Kerr making his very first postseason appearance and just throwing strikes, getting ahead, 0-1, 0-2 consistently. Aaron Nola couldn't do that tonight. To me, that's why Darren gave Ray Kerr the player of the game. And he set the tone early. Michael Harris answered with a 3-run home run after that. Braves punched him in the mouth in the first inning, and the Phillies never recovered after that.
1: No, they didn't. And that's what we were all hoping for. And look what happened. Lo and behold, we got exactly what we wished for. And it just put the whole team in a good mode to just keep rolling.
2: Yeah.
1: It was fun. It was really good.

0: I was looking for...
1: A lot of the team has come back out onto the field, as I can see from the booth here. They're there with their families, okay, wives, children, taking pictures and things of that nature. So maybe they're going up there to dry out.
0: Well, maybe, but for right now, I'm going to send it back up to you. And unless J-Chad has something he wants to say.
1: No, I don't think he does. In fact, he's not even in the room right now. So okay. It's just me and you, buddy. Right. I'll take it. Go ahead and wrap things up.
0: I'm just glad that he didn't have to go get that brown paper bag to breathe into this year. With that early lead, that would have been hard on him.
1: There's still a couple more rounds to go, so we'll have that on the side just in case.
0: Exactly right.
1: Well, Joe, thank you so much.
0: You bet, buddy. Well done, and we will see you. I'll come upstairs before I go, and I know I don't need to bring you anything.
1: No, I'm plenty good.
0: Yeah, I think you are, but this was a pleasure.
1: Yes, it was. Great job as always. Thank you so much.
0: Don't forget to go home and pack.
1: I got to do that.
0: Yeah.
1: I could just buy new clothes once I get to Los Angeles.
0: Well, you could do that.
1: We got an off day. We'll figure it out. As for everything about Los Angeles, we'll figure it out once we get there. In terms of game one starters and all that stuff. Go ahead. Go ahead.
2: Before I do, I'm going to go to the press conference.
0: Oh, yeah. I got to go. Oh, never mind. I thought I had one more, but I don't. Michael Harris II had to go to the official press conference.
1: Yeah.
0: They don't really know how official we are and that we're much more official than they are.
1: We'll get them at the next celebration. How about that?
0: That's true. All right.
1: Thanks, you, Ben. Joe. Great job as always. Well, folks, this has been a historic night here at the ballpark. Braves came into this thing needing one win, and they beat their nemesis, the Philadelphia Phillies. They've eliminated the Phillies, and the Braves are moving on to the divisional round to take on the Dodgers. That'll be a best-of-five series, first of three wins, and the first two games will be in Los Angeles. It's an L.A. team. The Braves had really good success against during the regular season, won two out of three in Los Angeles in May, and then swept the Dodgers here in Atlanta in August. And this is a new season now, obviously. So game one will be Saturday. Braves and the Dodgers from Dodger Stadium. And the Braves Radio Network coverage on Saturday will begin at 2:50 Eastern with a Ford leadoff show. And then Darren, Joe, and I will have the first pitch at 4:08. That'll be a 4:08 first pitch on Saturday for game one of the National League Division Series between the Braves and the Dodgers. Of course, the other side, Brewers and Padres. And all that action starting over the course of the weekend. Neither team have announced a starter yet, so we'll get to that, of course, by the time we get to first pitch on Saturday, I'm sorry. And looking forward to it. I just love that our season will continue, and will continue all the way as long as they play here on the Atlanta Braves Radio Network. For those of you out there, no matter where you are, all across Braves country, on the radio, tuning in on your television with the audio muted and our audio up, wherever you may be in America, outside of the United States of America, you're a part of something very special tonight. And from the bottom of our hearts, we really appreciate you being there and cannot wait to continue our coverage of Atlanta Braves baseball Saturday night from Los Angeles, where the Braves take on the Dodgers in the divisional round. So for our guys in studio, Joe Virgin and Cullen Madden, who've done a terrific job all year. Another great job tonight. Also for Darren O'Day, Joe Simpson, and our producer-engineer, Jonathan Chadwick, I'm Ben Ingram, saying so long and good evening from Truist Park in Atlanta, Georgia, where the Braves have eliminated the Phillies. Final score, Braves 6, Phillies 2. Stay tuned for the Hyundai postgame show. That starts right now with Barrett Salee. Barrett.
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2: 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We are steps away from the right field gate at Truist Park, where fans were treated to a classic. Braves atop the Phillies 6-2. They advance to the NLDS, and I tell you what, fans, it is a party outside in the Battery for good reason. The first time the Braves have ever topped the Phillies in a post-game series. We'll have all of the content you could possibly imagine over the course of this Hyundai post-game show. Of course, that includes a discussion with Walt Weiss. We'll have highlights. We'll talk to players. It'll be a loaded, loaded Hyundai post-game show right here on the Atlanta Braves Radio Network. But you know what you want to hear first. I know what you want to hear first. And we're going to give it to you. How about some highlights? Top of the first and the Phillies trying to strike first. Kyle Schwarber on first after singling off of Ray Kerr. Alec Boehm stands in with two down trying to start a rally.
3: 1-1 to Boehm and a tapper up the middle. Ozzie backhands, off-balance throw, skips it twice, and Olsen there to glove it for the out. Nice play by Ozzie and Matt, and the Phillies denied in the top of the first inning. No runs, one hit, no errors, and a man left.
2: Braves are in the hunt for some early runs. Ronald Acuna Jr. and Matt Olsen on second and first after consecutive walks. That sends Michael Harris the second to the plate, looking to land the first blow.
3: Ready with a 2-0 pitch. Here it comes to Harris. He swings at a fly ball, carried to deep right field. Back goes Harper, and it's good! That is good! It's a 3-run homer! Hit it into the air to deep right. That baby was on the move, and it's 3-0 Braves. They punch Nola right in the mouth in the first inning. It's a madhouse in that dugout. High fives all around. What a start.
2: It was a madhouse at Truist. The crowd was into it all game long. That ball landed almost exactly where Austin Riley's did in game one of this series, 387 feet into the chop house. Kerr mode was activated. Ray Kerr was awesome tonight. His final line, 2 1/3, one hit, no earned runs, one walk, and two strikeouts. He gave way to Grant Holmes with one down and a runner on first in the third and immediately made an impact with his glove.
3: Holmes brings it. And a soft tapper to the mound, barehanded, bobbled, recovered, fired over. What a play. What a play by Grant getting the out. It's like he was trying to grab a wet bar of soap bouncing his way. This right-hander from Conway, South Carolina, making his very first postseason appearance. 30-year-old righty ahead of Stott, 0-2. His 0-2 pitch, and he bites the dust. Goes down looking as he just nailed down the outside corner, and the Phillies denied in the fourth inning.
2: Bottom of the fourth, and the Braves want some more. Austin Riley on first after working a 9-pitch walk. Ozzie Albee stands in with eyes on the right center seats.
3: Ozzie batting from the left side against the righty Wheeler. Has 3 hits in the series. Open stance in the left-hand batter's box. Oh, one and a high drive to right field. Way on back, ascending to the heavens, and gone! A 2-run homer. Ozzie looks to the dugout and says, let's go right now. It's 5-0 Braves.
2: That ball was smoked to 106 miles per hour off the bat of Albee's. Top of the fifth, and the Phillies have something brewing. Runners on first and second after a Brian De La Cruz single and a Brandon Marsh walk. Now one down, Grant Holmes on the mound, and Justin Crawford at the plate.
3: 2 balls and 2 strikes on Crawford. He spins it. Ground ball to second base. Ozzy to Dubon. Dubon to Olsen. And a double play! 4-6-3 double play. And that slams the door on the Phillies in the fifth inning.
4: Robert Suarez comes in for Grant Holmes after a one-out single from Kyle Schwarber. Bryce Harper would immediately double. That puts runners on second and third for Alec Bohm.
3: First pitch to Bohm. Ground ball chopped to short. That's taken by Dubon. He concedes the run. Throws over to first base. There's out number two. Harper goes second to third. Schwarber scores, and it's a 5-1 game in the sixth inning.
4: Jonathan Bolin in and pitch the seventh. He gets Ozzy and Ronald to open the inning, but in steps Matt Olson, and he is just disgusted by the pitch.
3: Here's the 1-0 pitch on the way to Matt Olson. Bolin brings it. Olson drives one high in the air to deep right center field. Way on back it goes, and out of the ballpark in a heartbeat. It's a home run by Olson, and the Braves have a 6-1 lead as they keep on pounding. Matt Olson has been the bedrock of this lineup all year. And he strikes hard here in the seventh inning to make it 6-1 Braves.
4: 416 feet and 107 miles per hour off the bat. Dylan Dodd in to pitch the eighth, and he gives up a leadoff triple to pinch hitter Derek Hill. Trey Turner stands in looking to get one back.
3: 2-2 to Turner. That's hit in the air to center. Michael Harris backpedaling. Still going back. Shy of the track, makes the catch. That'll drive it Hill. A sack fly by Turner makes it a 6-2 game here at the top of the eighth inning.
4: Top of the eighth, and Walt Weiss has an ace in the hole, or should I say bullpen. Two down, nobody on. Chris Sale out of the pen to face Bryce Harper.
3: This side of the home runs, the loudest this crowd has been tonight, was when Sale came out of the bullpen. Looking for one more strike to get Harper. Ready with a 1-2 pitch. The lefty fires. Swung on, missed. It gets by Baldwin. Baldwin picks it up. Throws down to first base. That secures the strikeout. Have a seat. Chris Sale gets the job done. He strikes out Harper on four pitches.
4: Let's skip ahead to the ninth. Two down. Runner on second. Chris Sale still out there. Otto Kemp at the plate. And take it away, Ben Ingram.
3: Ready to deal. 2-2. Got him swinging. Strike three. The Braves win. And it's off to Los Angeles. It was do or die for the Braves. And they said, we ain't dying today. And they bury the Phillies right here in Atlanta, Georgia. And the Braves are off to take on the Dodgers. Let's go to L.A. and pick a fight. Let's see what happens.
5: That's right, buddy. Braves have exorcised the demons of the postseason.
3: The Phillies off into a long, dark winter, and the Braves roll into sunny California to take on the Dodgers. What a performance. Kerr, Holmes, Suarez, Fuentes, Dodd, and Sale. And home runs from Olson, Harris, and Albies. And they take down the Phillies and advance to the divisional series, and the season will continue. It's time to pop some champagne bottles.
5: I'm way ahead of you, buddy.
3: Well, coming up, we'll be going down to the clubhouse. We're just getting started now. This is going to be a party. Joe Simpson and Darren will both be in the clubhouse. And they'll be amongst the champagne and the celebration. Braves won it 6-2 over the Phillies.
4: Your totals for the game for the Phillies, 2 runs, 6 hits, and no errors. The Phillies went 0-for-6 with runners in scoring position, left 5 on base. For the Braves, 6 runs, 6 hits, no errors. The Braves went 1-for-2 with runners in scoring position and left 5 on base. Grant Holmes out of the pen. He gets the win. Aaron Nola the loss for the Phillies. Before we take a break, let's pause 10 seconds for station identification on the Atlanta Braves Radio Network.
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1: Welcome back inside the Truist Studios in the Battery, Atlanta. 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
2: Walt, how much more appreciation? I know you loved everything about Ray Kerr before that, but how much more do you appreciate who he is and what he did tonight?
3: Yeah. No, hopefully Ray Kerr became a bit of a household name tonight. He deserves it. He's got an amazing story, perseverance. Like I said, he's very grateful to be here. He's got a grateful heart. And he was very excited about the challenge tonight. As you saw, I mean, he wasn't rattled at all. I mean, looked like a 10-year vet making a start. And he was phenomenal.
4: Come up in the front.
5: Hey, well, it looked like you, when your decision-making tonight, you were comfortable moving Mike up from the 7th spot to the 4th spot. Talk about how that home run was the confidence for...
3: Yeah, I wanted to... the plan was... Look, Nola's great, man. We've seen him a ton for many years now. He's a great pitcher. But we wanted to load up the lefties and try to go after him and try to get out to a lead. We knew that Wheeler was lurking. So, it was great. It worked out great. I mean, Michael gives us a 3-run shot early. Some add-on homers. I told our guys, man, we... All year long, when the stakes have been the highest, when the challenges have been the toughest, we've been at our absolute best. So it doesn't surprise me that we played the way we did tonight.
4: Paul, on the left side.
6: Paul, can you kind of walk us through the plan for Chris Sale? Was he originally going to be Schwarber and Harper before the Olsen home run? And does anything he did tonight affect how you might use him in the NLDS?
3: Yeah, first of all, I was not going to go to Chris Sale and ask him if he could pitch tonight. I didn't want to put him in that position because I knew that even if he was hanging, he would tell me yes. So I was not going to bring it up. But literally, as soon as I stepped in my office this afternoon, he was sitting in the chair across my desk. And he looked at me and he said, I feel amazing, is what he said. And I said, well, let's talk, you know. And we did. And we kind of mapped out a plan. And I told him he was going to. There's a good chance he's going to get the top of the order at some point, you know, in the 8th or the 9th. And, it worked out that way. Was hoping he only had to go one, but he had to get the 4 outs. But what a warrior, man. I mean, this guy, I've run out of superlatives for Chris Sale. Been talking about him all year. He's one of the best I've ever been around. I mean, when you take everything into consideration, teammate, competitor, performer, work ethic, all those things. He's as good as I've ever been around.
4: Poppy up in the front.
7: Hi, Walt. Congratulations, first of all. Now, this game, there were a lot of questions going into it. Who would be the starting pitcher? What would the bullpen look like? Who would be in the lineup, the DH? And it seems like every single one of your decisions worked out in the Braves' favor tonight. You talked about what your thought process was in a previous question, but can you walk us through more specifically, how do you actually make those decisions in practice with your team?
3: Well, look, it's not just me. I mean, we collaborate on these things. But I've said all along, I'm a big Dom Smith fan. I mean, the guy helped us win several games this year. He's another one. Great story. Perseverance, same thing. But he, like I said earlier, he's a pro, man. He's a professional hitter. And he gives you a professional at bat. The numbers dropped off because he wasn't getting the playing time that he was early, but he still give us good at bats. But look, I mean, I said the other day, people say you push the right buttons. It's all about the players. You know, it always is. You know, you don't push. It's not the right button unless the players perform. When the players perform, it's the right button, and so it's all about them.
4: Step in the front.
5: Hey, well, how big was the innings from Fuentes and Suarez tonight?
3: Yeah, all of them, really. I mean, look, you run the risk when you have a bullpen game that if one guy goes off the rails, it throws a wrench in the plans. So, but every one of our guys performed tonight. It couldn't have worked out any better. We couldn't have scripted it any better. All those guys. It was great to see Suarez out there. He looked really good. You know, you're just not sure when a guy's missed that much time, and he threw two innings the last week of the season. You're not sure what you're going to get. I mean, he's a marvelous talent, but you just don't know. And he looked like Bob Suarez tonight. You know, he looked like the guy, man. And it was good to see him out there. Grant Holmes did an outstanding job. Didi, yeah. Who else threw? Dylan Dodd. They all got big outs for us. Every one of them.
4: Go about five rows back on the right side.
8: Hey, well, last few years for this group, you've had some early exits in the playoffs. What does it say about just the core group of players, your core group of position players, yeah, for them to get over the hump this time?
3: Yeah. I can't say enough about this group. I've been saying it, I'm repeating myself, but I said on day one of spring training that it was going to take more than our talent to get where we wanted to go. And we had to have the right mentality. We had to come together. We had to play for each other. All those things that you can't quantify, but they're game changers. And I always felt all along, and I was saying this spring training, you know, at the end of spring training, I felt like we had the right guys on the bus, man. Just the mentality. Look, at the end of spring training, after we suffered all those losses, there's nobody on the planet that had us here. Nobody had us making the playoffs. These guys have overcome so much, and then to boot, at the end of the year, we lose three more starters. I mean, we barely have enough starters to play a series. Yet, it's guys like Ray Kerr, you know, and everybody else that step up and perform when you know the stakes are highest. It's a great group.
4: Go to the third row.
6: Well, do you have a sense of whether Chris can pitch Sunday or?
3: Yeah, I don't know. I have no idea. You know, we weren't even worried about that. It's just, you know, put this thing down, and then we'll have those conversations later. But we haven't even talked about that. It was all about tonight.
4: Mark,
2: I want to ask you before the game about, would he get to Schwarber and Harper the second time? I know you don't want to answer it then, but was that your wish? Was there a pitch count? What?
3: That was probably best case scenario. I wasn't sure if Ray was going to get there. You know, we had Plan B if he didn't. But that was the best case scenario, and he did it. You know, he got through the top twice, which kept us from using another guy at the top. So, Ray, it all started with Ray. I mean, everything fell into place because of Ray Kerr.
4: Come up to the front.
9: Well, you talked about moving, you know, pushing the right buttons, but it has to be the players that perform. You move Ozzy down, and you see how you already talked about Dom, just the bottom half of the lineup and what they did tonight. Can you speak on that?
3: Yeah. No, I've said it before, that eight hole has gotten some guys hot this year, you know, and Ozzy especially. Yeah, for whatever reason, I put a few guys down there when they've been scuffling, and they turned it around. Big home run from Ozzy. He's a big time player, man. You know, he's a free swinger, and he's up there hacking, but he's dangerous, and he showed it tonight.
4: Go in the second row.
10: Again, big series for Ozzy in general. Like, and how big is it to have like such a long-standing member of the team, like, be able to set the tone like that during such a big series?
3: Yeah, I said the other day, Ozzy's one of the guys that's the heart and soul of the club. Been here a long time, 10 years, I believe, at this point. Yeah, he's one of the guys, man, and everyone loves him. He's got a smile on his face at all times. You know, everyone loves Ozzy. And for good reason. And it's a hell of a player.
4: Got two back in the fourth row.
11: You just talked about, I guess, the bottom of the order guys. It felt like regardless of pitching, and a likely path through would be production from the top of the order. The big hits hadn't really come from those guys in this series. What can you say about the walks ahead of Mike's homer, Matt's homer, Ronald, and just how that can hopefully propel things going forward for those guys?
3: Yeah, I thought we put together some great at-bats. You know, because we are a bit of a free-swinging club. You know, there's times where we can make some quick outs and that type of thing, and it doesn't look pretty. But I thought we really put together some great at-bats tonight. And, you know, I thought Nola had to really earn every out that he got. And even, you know, Wheeler's unbelievable. But even we made Wheeler, he was good tonight, and he did his job. But I felt like we made him earn the outs that he got. And I felt like we did that all night.
4: Staying in the back.
12: Well, postseason's obviously a different animal than the regular season. What did you learn about your team over the last 3 days that's going to help you in the next round?
3: Oh, it started a long time ago, not the last 3 days. I mean, literally, we got off to this great start. We came out of the gates April and May. And then June was awful, you know. And, you know, all we heard was that we were giving away the division, and all that stuff. But when I think the lead went from like 11 to 2 games, and then there we go again. We take off. And after a tough road trip, we come home, face the Dodgers, sweep them. Every time it looked like we were slipping, we turned it around. And I was talking about this group in spring training. Look, this is my ninth year here. I was 8 years as a bench coach, so I felt like I talked about knowing this club like the back of my hand when spring training started. And I knew the group. We had a rough year last year, virtually the same group. But, you know, they got off the mat, man, and after a tough year last year, and they're doing this. It speaks volumes about the type of people we have in the room.
4: Go to Paul on the left.
6: You mentioned barely had enough starters to get through a series and some injured guys. Do you expect to have any of them back in the NLDS, or how does that rotation change?
3: Yeah, look, I mean, again, I don't know. I mean, there's some guys that are probably in the conversation that might – there's a chance. But, yeah, those conversations are coming.
4: All right, well, congrats on the win.
3: Bo?
13: I mean, can you – You were able to get through a three-game series with two starters and an opener. Do you think you're going to be in position to get through a five-game series with enough starters?
3: Well, I think, you know, we can readjust our roster and that type of thing. I'm sure there'll be some tweaks there with a little bit longer series. Whoever it is, I'm sure is going to step up just like everybody else.
1: 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Well, I guess today since it's past midnight. But at 12:30, the Braves are having a send-off celebration at the right field gate at Truist Park. So if you're not busy, go ahead and come on out here. See the fans off. Bus departure at 1. Party starts at 12:30 in the afternoon. We'll take a break. When we come back, you'll hear from Ray Kerr, Ozzie Albies, and Michael Harris II. This is the Hyundai Postgame Show on the Atlanta Braves Radio Network.
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1: Welcome back. 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Atlanta Braves on to the NLDS after taking Game 3 of the Wild Card Series over the Philadelphia Phillies. Before we hear from Ray Kerr, Ozzie Albies, and Michael Harris, need to update you on the NLDS schedule. First game between the Braves and the Dodgers from Dodger Stadium, 4 o'clock Eastern time on Saturday, so mark your calendars for that. Dodgers and Braves, 4 o'clock on Saturday. Game 2 will be Sunday at 8. Then we'll return here to Atlanta and play Tuesday at 6 p.m. So the first home game, which is game 3 of this series, will be Tuesday at 6 p.m. If we need to play Wednesday, it also will be at 6 p.m. across the street at Truist Park. And if there's a game 5, it will be Friday at Dodger Stadium, and that will also be at 6 a.m. And of course, you can hear all of those on the flagship 680 The Fan. Get that 680 The Fan app, and you can listen to not only this series, but every single Braves game, every single season. It was a big day. A lot of stars popped up on Thursday night. How about Ray Kerr? Kerr mode was activated. Ozzie Albies with the home run. Michael Harris the second also had a home run. So you know what? Those three took the podiums by all together.
2: Ray, what time were you told you were starting? And just kind of tell us what your emotions were leading up to it and just as you went through that outing.
3: I got told I was starting yesterday. And well, it was kind of hectic because we didn't know the game was starting at 2 or 8. So I was like, am I going to bed this time or this time? So then I found a show to watch after finding out what time the game started. And then just planned in my head what I'm going to do tomorrow. And then I went to bed. That's about it.
4: Come up in the front.
5: And Mike, after a tough game too, how good did it feel to hit that home run?
6: Yeah, obviously had to come through in a situation. Runners on early in the game. He got behind in the count. Couldn't really find his own. So just find one pitch to put my best swing on it, and hopefully we got some runs out of it, and we did.
4: Poppy in the front.
7: Ray, I mean, to think about your journey, like, at working at a 7-Eleven, at a movie theater, and then you flash forward to now, you're getting a standing ovation in a postseason game. Have you been able to reflect on what a journey and accomplishment that is? And in that moment, what did it feel like to get that standing ovation?
3: I mean, it felt great. I don't got much on that, but it was fun. It was a journey. I've dreamed about stuff like this, so for it to actually happen, man, I still haven't even processed it yet. So we're just going to get after it tomorrow. Hopefully we can win the next series. And then, yeah.
4: Go to the second row on the right.
8: This can be for any of the three of you to answer. Can you just describe the energy in the dugout as Chris Sale's coming out of the bullpen?
3: Electric.
9: Yeah, the best. Yeah. I mean, the minute I saw him getting warmed up, I look at Ole, I said, he's definitely coming in. I love this. So the energy was, the excitement there. Everybody was, you know, pumped that he came in the game.
4: Come back up in the front, in the middle.
10: Before the game, during batting practice and everything, you all just looked like you all were loose and just confident. Even I saw you walking, you know, when you came in today, I saw you, and you just had this confident look, but still no nervousness, anything like that. Is it because of everything you all been through the season, like as Walt talked about, as far as when times when y'all needed that win and when you were down or whatever, you all rose up to the occasion? Was that the reason why you all felt like you did, able to perform like you did?
6: Yeah, I think in baseball you can't do anything but try to stay loose. If you put more pressure on yourself, it's just going to eat you up. I feel like in the clubhouse today we talked more about fantasy football than baseball. So it kept us ready. Once we had our meeting, we kind of locked in and knew what we wanted to do when we came out.
4: We could step in the front.
5: This can be for any of you, but maybe you can speak to it more, Ozzie. How good does it feel to finally get a win against the Phillies after just so many series that didn't go your way?
9: Yeah, definitely feels amazing. You know, we needed to win today. So like Mike said, everybody was in the clubhouse, you know, loose, talking about fantasy football. And then we had our meeting and then go play the game like we do every night. And, you know, you give it 100% and go for a win every day. So definitely feels amazing to win against the Phillies because they were the ones that, you know, sent us home previous years. And especially here at home, I mean, the fans were electric tonight. I got to give the fans a shout out for sure.
4: Let's go to Paul on the left.
11: Ray, you come out, you do your job in the top of the first, and, you know, then you get a three-run homer in the bottom of the first. How much that maybe takes some pressure off, or would that feel like, you know, when you see that ball go out and you go back to the mound with a three-run lead?
3: Same mentality. Put up zeros, let the boys keep hitting. This ball game's not over. Let's get after it.
4: Third row on the right.
12: Ray, just watching you pitch, you didn't betray any emotion, you know, good or whatever was happening in the field. Is that how you were feeling internally? And then also, what show did you watch last night?
3: I would have to say that's my Kerr mode being activated. That's when I just lock in and whatever happens, happens. And then I watched live stream from hell. It's with Drewski, Kevin Hart, and Kai Cenat.
13: No way.
3: So it was very funny.
13: No way.
3: I had to cheer and, you know, laugh before, yeah.
4: We'll go to the fifth row on the right side.
9: Fourth row.
14: Yeah, Ray, following up on that, how did you stay within yourself over the course of the day? The other guys are talking fantasy football, but they've been here. How did you yourself stay within yourself to keep focus on the job at hand?
3: I was focused from the moment I woke up. I was like, we're gonna put some zeros up and then get a dub.
4: Second row on the right.
8: For Ozzy, you've been around with Walt Weiss before for postseason series clinching celebrations. This time he gets to do it as the manager. Just how cool is that to see?
9: Super cool, man. Since you know, he got the manager job, I told him I'm happy he's the manager of our team. I mean, gonna be a better guy to get the job. And Walt Weiss is a tremendous, you know, human being and a manager. So definitely, you know, super happy and excited for him that we got to do it together again. I mean, it's special.
4: Mark.
2: Ray, when you were down there in Northport fishing, you said you envisioned this when you were fishing this summer, or, you know, or maybe earlier this year. Still rehabbing.
3: Yeah.
2: Did you think this was possible this year?
3: No. I didn't know where I was going to be at the end of the year. So I'm glad I'm here. So
4: up in the front.
10: Another one for Ray. Were you able to take in everything that was going on while you were pitching? Of course, you had to be focused, but were you able to just, like, wow, this is going on, I'm here? Because even when you walked out, when we got the standing ovation, the fact that you waved to the crowd and you know, acknowledged them, were you able to just take in everything?
3: Yeah, I was feeding off the crowd from the first pitch of the game. And they motivated me to keep going and throw even harder, throw even more. Every time I threw a strike, they would yell. So I have to give it out to the fans. Yeah.
4: Stay up in the front on the right.
15: Guys, congratulations, Ozzy, en español. 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
9: Claro, seguro. 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
4: All right, we'll take two more in the second row and then we'll finish up in the fourth row.
16: Ozzy and Mike, like, both of y'all have had a pretty much like a decent amount of success against the pitchers that you homered off of. Like, were you getting exactly what you were looking for in those at-bats, or was it just like you just pounced on a something that you saw?
9: No, I mean, you know, we do our, you know, meetings and know what the pitch is going to attack with. And, you know, you look for your pitch, and if he leaves it in where you want to take a good swing with that pitch. I mean, you saw it today, like Mike said, too. He was looking for a good pitch to put his best swing on it, and that's what we both did tonight.
4: We'll finish up in the fourth row.
12: Mike, you just missed 2021, I guess. You talked about being there, maybe not being there how you wanted to be. You've had to wait a while to get to experience this, I guess. What's it mean? Are you able to appreciate it now, or it might take time, and to have such a huge role in it tonight?
17: Well, I was there in 2021. I was just in the stands. So I was watching them from the second deck, the first two games against the Dodgers, walking it off.
9: He was. Yeah, he has a video about it.
17: Yep, sure do. But, yeah, being on the field this time and, like Ray said, hearing the crowd from the first pitch, it just gave us a lot of motivation and energy to go out there and win this game for them and head to L.A.
1: That's Ray Kerr, Ozzie Albies, and Michael Harris II after the game. I did ask Walt earlier today about Tyler Mahle. If you did not hear, he actually started yesterday's game after they found out that he had a little bit of an ab problem and actually really thought that he might not even make that start. I asked Walt today about that, and he said it still hurt him a little bit this morning, and they will figure it out from there. 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When we come back, we'll wrap things up. This is the Hyundai Postgame Show on the Atlanta Braves Radio Network.
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1: 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We are wrapping things up here on the Hyundai Postgame Show on the Atlanta Braves Radio Network. The party is still on in the Battery Atlanta. It's loud outside of our studio here in the Battery. Don't forget, Braves fans, before we talk about the game times, the Braves are inviting all of you to come out to the stadium tomorrow and send the team off 12:30 p.m. I guess today, technically, but 12:30 p.m., 12 hours from now, the team send-off celebration will be out of the right field gate at Truist Park. So make your plans if you're around, if you're out, if you can take a long lunch break, come on out to the stadium and see our boys off as they head out to Los Angeles. Again, game times are out. Braves and Dodgers, 4 p.m. game one in Los Angeles. Don't know the pitchers yet. Don't forget, though, Braves fans, there's a new roster for this NLDS. So maybe a J.R. Richie, maybe an A.J. Smith-Shawver, maybe somebody else. It doesn't necessarily mean we're out of starting pitchers. In fact, I would imagine you have a couple on this roster that maybe weren't on the one that we saw over the last three games. Dodgers haven't announced one either. My guess, Yoshi Yamamoto, but it's not like they have a shortage of starting pitchers out there for that organization.

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1: All right, today's question comes from Andrea in Washington. Andrea writes, how should fun money work in marriage? My husband and I each get $400 a month to spend guilt-free. I think unused money should go toward our shared goals, but he wants to save his for bigger purchases. Ooh, so it's not guilt-free. Is it okay for fun money to accumulate for one spouse to spend without the other's agreement, or should larger purchases be a joint decision?
0: I would love to us to answer at the same time because I want to know if we think the same thing or not. Okay, so is it okay for fun money to accumulate to spend for larger purchases, or should it go on? That's the question.
1: All right, we're going to answer on three.
0: Can it accumulate?
1: One, two, three, yes.
0: Okay. Whew.
1: Same team. 100%. Here's the thing. I've worked at multiple places where the budget cycle was whatever you don't spend in your budget. And I, when I was working at universities, I had jillions of different budgets from all over the place that I was managing.
0: Uh-huh.
1: Whatever you didn't spend, there was a great chance it was going to get taken.
0: Oh, you don't use it, you lose it?
1: That's right. So at the end of the year, they're going to say, oh, your department didn't need this much money, so we're going to take it. So the incentive was spend every penny, which is a terrible fiscal strategy.
0: Oh, you're like desperate.
1: Right. And so it doesn't promote management. It doesn't promote stewardship. It promotes spend, spend, spend. And so I love the idea that there's an incentive to get something down the road. And by the way, Andrea, I want you to be careful, and Jade, again, hit me with a stick if I'm wrong. You're conflating two things here. One is, should we each be able to spend our own fun money as however we want? Because that's how we set it up, right? We get to make the rules in our house, and we made up this rule.
0: Yeah.
1: You spend your $400, I'll spend my $400. Or, and this is where you conflate it, should larger purchases be a joint decision? That's where I think you're double dipping here. If he wants to put $400 in an account for a year and save up 12 times four, right?
0: And buy a Ninja Turtles costume?
1: If buy a Ninja Turtles costume. I was thinking new guitar, but whatever. You do you, Jay.
0: that's what my husband did. He bought like a real replica from the movie in the 90s that we all liked.
1: Do whatever you want to do. But yeah, like, and then y'all want to save for a car or a couch, or y'all want to have a boat for the family on the weekends. Those are two different conversations to me.
0: Yes, I agree.
1: So save up. Yes, encourage him to save up his money. That's his. I hate that language, but like the fun money that he's been allocated. Yes, save it up, man.
0: Yes, and can we? I think you and I briefly had this conversation on another episode, but I want to bring it up again. I think, and for women too, but specifically, Sam and I had this exact conversation one time. I had not thought about, I'm a spender, so I'm like, I rarely hold money over from one month to another.
1: I do approximately zero times.
0: But my husband one day, he was like, I finally saved up my fun money long enough to buy, because like I said, he had his eye on this Ninja Turtles thing. Well, anyway, and he looked at me, he was like, yeah, it costs X amount of dollars. And I was like, that's so fun. Like, I'm glad you did that. And he was like, really? I thought you were going to think it was stupid. And how could I spend that money? I'm like, it's your money. It's your fun money.
1: Yep.
0: And that was when we realized, oh, like, yeah, saving it up is a great thing to do. And I had never thought to even do that. So I learned my lesson. I was like, okay, this is how you get what you really want. But it points to a bigger conversation. I love that you pointed this out. And this is not really a money thing. This is just kind of a relational thing. But I feel like so much of what guys are doing, it's career driven. It's gotta be about money. It's gotta be about career. It's gotta be about providing. It's gotta be about this or that. Man, I love to see a guy spend money on a hobby and just do something because they enjoy doing it.
1: Yes.
0: It pours back into them, and you need to let them do that sometimes.
1: Not only let them, but I've talked about on the show, like I spend a lot of time over at the local comedy club over here down the street. And somebody asked my wife, like, does it bother you? He goes down there once a week.

0: And she's like, no, because I get a better version of him. He's out there playing with his friends. He's telling jokes that I'm glad he's not telling here. He's laughing. He's being goofy with his buddies. And I get a better husband when he gets home.
1: Yes.
0: And so there's oftentimes I'm like, no, I'm going to stay home tonight. And she's like, no.
1: Go out.
0: Yeah, go do your thing. Go play music with your friends.
1: Yes.
0: Don't tie it back to that encouragement.
1: Don't tie that back to... That's like if she said, oh, you're going out to do comedy, but make sure if you better be getting a paycheck to bring up, right?
0: Now it's
1: not fun anymore.
0: Now I'm working.
1: Yeah, now you're working. It's just the same thing with this funny meal, like this fun money. Don't tie it back to the goals and what we have to be doing. Because if you've allotted it there, that means you have it to allot. It's just there for fun. And that goes for her, too.
0: And like
1: she's got to be able to do things that build her back up.
0: Right. And Andrea, if you're mad that you like to burn through your money like Jade and I do, and your husband is disciplined like Jade's husband and my wife are, you can change. You can start saving your money or just keep enjoying it month by month. That's awesome. But no, I'm full support of him saving up his $400. Yeah. Save it up for 30 years and go buy a jet. I don't know what the math on that is, but like save your money up, man.
1: So then the next question comes is, let's pretend he does save it up for a long time. Let's say he saves it up and he's got like $6,000 or $7,000. Should she know, like be privy to the amount of money that he has, like where it is, all that kind of stuff? Cause I do feel like there should maintain a level of transparency. Like, Sam and I are just the type of couple, he's going to say to me, man, I saved up my fund money. I got $3,000. I'm going to be like, wow, you have $3,000. Like, that's the way we are.
0: All of ours is in the same account. So, like, if you're squirreling away in your own secret.
1: He puts it in, like, a gun safe.
0: Secret fund money account.
1: Yeah.
0: Oh, he takes it in cash.
1: Yeah.
0: Whatever. Yeah, I mean, I'm just for no secrets. I can put my thumb on the safe and count it myself,
1: I suppose. But,
0: yeah,
1: I think there is, to her point, probably a level where you still want transparency, because I also want to know that that person's not stocking up money for like gambling or like that's like nefarious. Yeah. But also,
0: you trust Sam enough and I trust my wife enough and she trusts me enough that if I saved fund money for 7 months and I had X thousand dollars and suddenly there was an emergency in our home and we needed that money, Of course I'm grabbing that, right? I'm not going to be like, nope, that's my guitar fund.
1: For sure.
0: Like, we can super glue the kids' teeth back in. That's my play money. Like, of course I would.
1: Yeah, there's a point that.
0: And so, like, but yeah, Andrea, I love the idea of you not scorekeeping and instead of just flipping this whole thing over and celebrating the crap out of your husband. I love this. Yeah,
1: it's a very, very good thing. So fund money, let's just review the teaching here. Fund money is a part of the budget. Generally, after baby step two, after baby step three. If you're in baby step two, baby step three, no fun. The point is, we want you to cut back your budget as much as you can so that you can put that money towards debt. But one of the great things about paying off your debt and accomplishing 3 to 6 months of expenses is now there's margin back in your life for some of the things that you enjoy. Fund money is a huge thing, guys, and there's no set number amount that we say it's this percent or it's that percent. Again,
0: it's one of those things. You're on your honor.
1: Please, for the love of God, don't call it allowance. We hate that word. Yeah. It is not an allowance. It is fun money. Put your name on the budget next to the money. Bob's money. Sarah's money. That's all it is.
0: And by the way, nothing ruins fun like somebody being like, I can't believe
1: you spent that
0: on your hair or a massage or a guitar. Like, dude,
1: hush.
0: Let the people you love have the things they love.
1: Yep.
0: My wife doesn't understand half the things I love, but she loves that I love things, right?
1: Yeah.
0: And vice versa.
1: Yep.
0: Like, I love that she loves the things she loves so much. I don't get most of them, but I love that she's into them that much.
1: Yes.
0: And I'm going to celebrate that.
1: And don't you think that the fun money amounts should be the same for both spouse?
0: No.
1: You don't?
0: Husband gets the bowl.
1: Oh. Yeah,
0: of course.
1: Huh. Okay, I was about to say, you said hit you with a stick. I'm going to reach for my stick.
0: Oh, of course.
1: Yeah, I think that it should be.
0: Divide it up, man.
1: Yeah, it should be equal, not based on who earns what, because that would be detrimental to your health.
0: No. Y'all both earn the combination of what comes in that thing.
1: That's right.

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9: Well, we always love when you guys interact with the comments every once in a while.
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10: Oh, you're out of your mind.
9: 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If you're going to comment, try to be on the right side of history here and tell us the good things. Nothing mad, nothing ugly. But if you love the episode, the whole point is if you like what you hear, get in the comments, talk about it. If you have questions, pop those in there. We do look at them from time to time. When I say we, I'm talking about us. There's always folks on the team who are looking at those things. And so, you know, let us know if there's an episode that you'd like particularly. Share it with someone. The whole point is interact with the show. That's what we're trying to tell you to do. Share an episode, like, subscribe, follow, comment, all of that good stuff. It's good for what's good for the goose is good for the gander.
10: I don't even know what that means.
9: Me neither, but I'm going to rock with it. And we're going to go to Phil, who's like in New York City, New York. Hey, Phil. How you doing?
11: Hi, guys. First-time caller, long-time listener. Thanks for taking my call.
10: Dude, glad you're here, brother.
11: if I just start with the question, it's not going to make any sense. So I would just like to give a little bit of context, and hopefully that'll help you guys with some guidance.
12: Perfect.
11: So I've spent the majority of my adult life trying to create the best possible version of myself for a family that I plan to have but don't have yet. And I'm about 10 months away from graduating school and an entirely different career from what I originally had. And I'm having a really hard time wrapping my head around what my life looks like after I graduate when I can't seem to find a significant other to share these accomplishments with. So I guess my question for the purpose of this phone call is, how can I stop feeling like I'm running out of time? And how can I shift my sense of purpose or rewire my brain towards enjoying a life after I graduate for myself rather than for a family that I hope to have one day, but it doesn't seem like it's happening anytime soon.
10: Man, can I just, I just want to celebrate you for even asking this question, because I talk to tons of men online and behind closed doors, and like, this is haunting people. And so you having the courage to just put it out on the table is impressive, brother. Okay. How old are you?
11: I am 27.
10: 27. And tell me about this, I'm doing this for a reason. Tell me about the picture you had in your mind of Phil at 28. What did it look like?
11: Ideally, it would have been I would be in a career that I actually like and enjoy, that's fulfilling. There's a lot of room for growth. It comes with enough money to provide a comfortable life for both myself and a family. So ideally by 28, I would have liked to have been engaged and or married and, you know, start working towards buying the house and having the children and all that good stuff.
10: Okay. And tell me about this career change you're making. It sounds like you went to school and started a career and realized you didn't like it, and so then you went and got re-educated, retrained to do something else?
11: So quite the contrary.
10: Okay.
11: I came from a single father household, and he had never graduated high school. So as far as what I would be doing after high school, there was like minimal guidance. So I just went right to work out of school.
10: Okay.
11: Kind of leveled up, learned a little bit of different things, became a truck driver, and then at 23 decided that it wasn't for me. So I got a local driving job that was willing to work with a college schedule. And over the last 4 years, I've kind of just been paying to go to school, got an associate's degree, which opened up the door for X-ray school, and I'm about 10 months away from finishing that up.
10: Outstanding. Excellent, brother. So it sounds like the path forward for you, A, is to stay on the path that you're on. You're doing great work, man. I hear me say I'm proud of you. Hear me say the job I have right now, this is going to sound bananas. The job I have right now did not exist when I was 27. There was no such thing. Dave was doing a radio show. There was no such thing as podcast or YouTube. Didn't exist. Okay? So you're not behind the eight ball in any shape, form, or fashion. I know it might feel like that, but you're not. Okay? And I know it's easy for me to say, and that's not going to change the way you feel. I just want to give you some data, okay? Some facts.
11: Okay.
10: You're doing bro, you are one of those men that, like, I want to shake your hand because you're changing your family tree. You took the lessons of hard work from your father. You went to work straight out of high school. And then you've done nothing but continue to move up, improve yourself, work hard. And that's impressive. Okay. I also think, many of us, young men, old men, we were not taught how to grieve. And what I mean by that is, you had a picture for how your life was going to be at 28, 27, and that picture's not going to come true. And it's right to have a season of being down about it. And I know all the Instagram things say, you got to crush it and forget your feelings. No, that's stupid. That's a recipe for rage and adult male temper tantrums. So I want to give you permission to be bummed out that you haven't found that person yet. Okay.
11: Okay.
10: It's all good. And part of the words emotional maturity are having huge feelings, being sad, being frustrated, being heartbroken, and getting up the next day and going to do the next right thing. Okay? So it's both and. Now, can I challenge you on something?
11: Yeah, absolutely.
10: And I'm saying this because I just finished a two and a half year project on answering the question, is marriage still worth it? And if it is, how do you do it? right? And
11: right.
10: That meant I sat with experts. That meant I was looking at the dating market. I was looking at all the data across tons of different fields. Here's what I want you to do. I want you to continue and finish this degree, and I want you to go get a great job as an X-ray guy and radiologist or whatever it is, and do that with excellence. And I want you to commit to only being in your apartment to sleep. I want you to join leagues. Okay. I want you to put yourself out there where you can meet people, where you can engage in people, you can have human experiences with people, you can laugh, you can listen to the same music, you can catch somebody's eye across the room, you can say, hi, my name is so-and-so, and I think you're pretty, right? I want you to put yourself out in the world because I think I don't think this, the data says this, the single most important decision you make is going to be who you marry. And so I'm going to make that, I'm going to make that my chief investment, right? And the only way to do that is put yourself out there. So go be busy. You got what I'm saying?
11: Totally agree with that. Yeah, absolutely. It's just, you know, a lot. There's only so much time in a day. And
10: totally.
11: I always joke that there's not enough time in a day. And it's just, I guess.
10: And you're in the grind right now.
11: There's plenty of fish in the sea, but I'm in the period where I'm kind of in my own pond, just making sure I'm, you know, in the right frame of life before I enter that, as you would say, season of life.
10: Yeah, but here's the thing, dude. I'm 17 different versions of away from who I was at 27. So you trying to like create this marbleized like statue of yourself, this perfect version of yourself, so then you can go be married. Man, meet somebody and grow together. And I'm telling you, I think you're worth a catch. Jade, you can disagree with me. I think your data tells me is that guys who are graduating, guys who have job prospects, guys who are good men, who treat women with dignity and respect, who are kind, that those are the folks that are good catches. Now you've solved all of those things. That's who you are. Now you got to go put yourself in a position. You got to get out of your own pond. And that means you're going to be tired. That means you're going to be annoyed. That means you're going to experience rejection. And it's going to be worth it.
11: Okay.
10: Is that fair? Jade, I ball hog this whole call.
9: No,
10: what do you think?
9: I think that it was yours to ball hog. I think that you could uniquely speak to his experience, and I think that what you said is right on.
10: I'm team Phil, man.
9: I am too. I think, Phil, you're probably a fabulous catch. You clearly, you care about what's going on, and you're locked in to yourself, and you're locked into how you're feeling, and you're locked into what you want to create. And I think that that's half the battle for a lot of folks, is being really intentional about what they want their life to look like.
11: I appreciate that. I look up to you and the entire Ramsey team. So that's why I was like, you know what? I think I'm at a point in my life where it's worth having a phone call.
10: Yeah. Well, if nothing else, hang up this phone encouraged that Jade and I see not only a good man, but we see a great man.
9: Yeah.
10: And we see a man with a lot of potential. And don't rob your future spouse from yourself because you sat in your apartment. Get out there, join some leagues, join some chess
9: yes.
10: clubs or whatever. Go join the local church. Go do whatever you got to do to put yourself in position to meet real. Get off the apps.
9: Yes.
10: Meet real people in real life. And you're a catch, brother.
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13: Gearing up for the midterms. I'm Ted Lindner, Fox News. President Trump kicking off a 32-day midterm campaign marathon, hitting the road as Republicans fight to hold on to their power in Congress. The midterms shaping up as a major test of Trump's second term with control of Congress on the line. The midterm election's now just a month and a day away. One key battleground, the U.S. Senate race in Texas between Republican Attorney General Ken Paxton and Democrat James Tallarico. President on Thursday saying,
14: I want to thank you for being here, you special man. And again, you're certainly one of the, but I think maybe the best attorney general in the whole United States of America. That's your only qualification for the job. I say that's a very good qualification.
13: The president also rallied in Durant, Oklahoma, where he's told supporters he's confident Mike Mazie can win the election to succeed Governor Kevin Stitt. Mazie faces Democrat Cindy Munson. The president weighing in on the suspected hijacking attempt of that Fly Dubai plane. The president says he's closely following the investigation and was asked whether he believes the suspect may have ties to Iran.
15: They're being very open with us. I would say the answer, based on what I'm hearing, is yes, but we're working on it right now.
13: Fox's Jeff Paul with more.
16: The Emiratis are leading this investigation, but they are working with the Israelis as they try to figure out why the suspect allegedly stabbed his co-pilot and then tried to crash the plane. Netanyahu saying the suspect was from Oman, a country Israel doesn't have diplomatic ties with and therefore wouldn't be allowed to land in Israel. The prime minister is working to figure out exactly how that was allowed. Netanyahu says the suspect is now being interrogated in Saudi Arabia. The prime minister also crediting not only those ordinary citizens who helped stabilize the plane, but the pilot, an Indian national.
13: The Israeli prime minister telling Fox investigators believe the co-pilot was radicalized by Islamic groups. And the Atlanta Braves moving on. They knock off the Philadelphia Phillies in Atlanta on Thursday night 6-2 to win that first round wildcard series. 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

0: From the heartland of America and the gateway to the West, good morning, good evening, wherever you may be across the nation, around the world. I'm George Norrie, and this is Coast to Coast AM. Later tonight, hauntings. Pull the sheets up right under your chin. Here's what's happening. The Pentagon is sending a third aircraft carrier strike group and additional Marine Corps ships to the Middle East, according to U.S. officials, adding 9,000 to 10,000 more troops to the region as President Donald Trump considers renewing strikes on Iran after the midterm elections. The ships, jet fighters, Marines, and sailors will arrive in the region by the end of November. Mr. Trump recently told aides he expects to resume bombing Iran that same month as well. The aircraft carrier USS Theodore Roosevelt left its home port of San Diego on Sunday on a scheduled deployment. Three ambitious ships carrying Marines from the 13th Marine Expedition left on Monday. With more, here's Tom Danheiser.
1: Yeah, George, U.S. officials have said three carriers and two landing groups are deploying around Iran. The Roosevelt Strike Group and Macon Island Force with 2,000 Marines left San Diego, adding to the full buildup, which will finish by November. UK maritime trade operations have said a 2.5 million barrel supertanker was hit by an unknown projectile, causing a fire while passing through the Strait of Hormuz. Meanwhile, Yemen's Houthi rebels launched intense attacks across front lines in Taiz Governorate, seeking to build on their recent offensive that captured the country's Red Sea coast. Yemeni government forces held their ground and claimed to have inflicted heavy losses on the group. President Trump said Thursday night that Iran is ready to fold up, adding he believes the U.S. will win the war right after the election, though he also said maybe before the election. Mr. Trump told Time magazine that the U.S. military action against Iran could resume after the midterm elections if Tehran and Washington fail to reach a satisfactory agreement, and that he doesn't think that you could ever have peace with Iran. And oil prices rose and settled up more than $4 a barrel amid news that Washington is deploying more troops and an aircraft carrier to the Middle East. George?
0: Thank you, Tom. Cold weather is approaching, and the U.S. is projected to have record-setting production of natural gas and healthy storage levels to help protect the market against possible shifts in winter weather that could otherwise strain supply and squeeze consumers. Harry Dent Jr. is with us right now. Harry, we can't afford any more things to pop up and be wrong. What do we do?
2: Well, you know, it's very simple, George. I mean, they've been stimulating this economy so hard for so long since the 2008 crisis, and now inflation is just stubborn at 3%. We got this Iran war that will never end, and the stock market, again, biggest, longest bubble ever now, and it is ready to crack from what everything I can see. I think that between now and year end, we're likely to see what I call the first wave down of the next major crash in our lifetimes. And that first wave hits hard, George. It's like 50% or more in just 2 to 3 months. So by year end, early January or something, we could see the stock market go down the fastest in a long time. So it's a time to be cautious, get out of stocks and other speculative investments and stuff, and just say, look, I'm going to be safe. We've all made a lot of money. Don't look a gift horse in the mouth. And then if we do see this first wave down, then you'll see more to come in the next 2 to 3 years. So this is not just a short crash. It's the beginning of another major crash like 2000 to 2002, the first tech bubble crash, and the 2007 to 2009 demographic downturn after the baby boom peaked. And again, George, I predicted that 25 years before it happened.
0: Yes, you did. Harry, I'm in the Midwest for the holidays, and Tom tells me the price of gasoline in Los Angeles, $6-$7 a gallon. Yep. People can't pay that.
2: Yeah, no, that's right. And again, inflation, their target is to get it down to 2%. They've done everything possible. It will not go below 3%, and it still hasn't. So that means they can't keep stimulating. They have to tighten. They're supposed to raise interest rates. Already started a quarter of a point, another couple of quarter points, October and December. The economy can't handle tightening when it's already struggling, and this inflation says they can't give us any more free money to keep it going. So the Fed basically has run out of options. That's what it is. And so the economy, needs to take a rest from my point of view, and it will. So that's not the problem to me. It's just that investors have to get out of the way. And real estate is the most overvalued by far. I mean, the last real estate crash of 30 to 40% was nothing compared to what we're going to see now that real estate has also had the longest, biggest bubble in history. And that's what really hits the banks and hits everyday people. Most people own a home. Most people don't own that much in stocks.
0: You'll be hearing more on Harry Dent every other Tuesday in our news segments. His website, harrydent.com, linked up at coasttocoastam.com. Thousands of eye drop bottles sold at popular retailers like Walgreens are being recalled over concerns that the drops may not be sterile, according to the FDA. The massive recall was initiated by Sterling Pharmaceutical Services of DuPont, Illinois. Look out, folks. Be very careful when you buy eye drops from these places. The run-up in the midterm elections is turning into a food fight, literally. The summer was marred by massive foodborne outbreaks that sickened scores of people, and the recall of tens of thousands of pounds of imported meat, turning the safety of U.S. food supply into a topic of national conversation and a political cause. Food safety coach Jeff Nelkin is with us here. Jeff, have you ever seen it this bad with these recalls?
3: It's coming fast and furious, and they're different points of view as to why you're hearing about so much of these recalls in the media, which is an interesting strategy that it's being heard in many more angles than in the past. But again, a lot of these recalls have to do with situations that keep reoccurring at some of these food production facilities. And the question is being asked, why is it happening again and again and again? What's not happening that's proper in the way of monitoring the production of food and keeping it safe?
0: What do people do about all this, Jeffrey?
3: So what we've been looking at is, for example, with this iceberg lettuce situation, was that a lot of it was coming from Mexico and then sold over, you know, to one of our places in Salinas. Now the question becomes, okay, if we're bringing in product from different countries, maybe we need to be more thorough in the procedures that we're following, because obviously this has been the largest crypto parasitic situation in years. And so that's one angle. And then the other angle is that the professional people have been minimized in some of the organizations like FDA and CDC, people that oversee a lot of this, their staffing has been reduced. So that too plays a role in trying to keep your thumb on a problem, you know, that is just happening again and again. And the question becomes, why are we having problems again and again? What are we not doing that we should be doing?
0: Good point. Thank you. Jeff Nelkin, our food safety coach. 9 years ago, I was broadcasting on this night when we started hearing reports of shootings in Las Vegas. One, two, three, then the numbers kept climbing. By the time it was all over, we found out that an individual by the name of Stephen Paddock had fired more than 1,000 rounds, killing 58 people, wounding at least 413 people, shooting from his hotel room at the Mandalay Bay in Las Vegas. In a moment, Donna Coughlin joins us. We're going to be talking about this incredible, sad story next on Coast to Coast.

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4: And welcome back to Coast, George Norrie with you. True crime journalist and author Donna Kaufman with us has spent decades investigating hundreds of high-profile homicides, celebrity deaths, and missing person cases, often following them from crime scene through trial and sentencing. She has co-authored several acclaimed true crime books with renowned forensic pathologist Dr. Cyril Weck, who has passed away now, exploring famous and controversial cases through forensic science. Donna, welcome back. It's been a few years. How you been?
5: George, you know, it's so good to hear your voice and so good to hear you're on the air and still doing the great things that you do.
4: Well, you do the great things, too, because without folks like you, Donna, I can't do what I do. So welcome back.
5: Yes, thank you. And thank you for being so kind to Cyril, too, because he thought the world of you.
4: We did, too. We miss him a lot. And
5: yeah.
4: The pathology world misses him, don't they?
5: Boy, you got to know that because, you know, there are people who pretend that they are as knowledgeable as he is. He had 60,000 cases that he worked on. And, of course, the biggest being JFK and RFK's deaths. You know, nobody had the breadth of the scope of information and guts that he had. And he connected with juries and, you know, he's a treat to work with. I miss him every day.
4: Have you been following this case in Tennessee of Krista Pike, who was still in a critical condition after failed lethal injections didn't kill her?
5: Yeah, that's something, isn't it? And, of course, the jury that heard her trial the first time, they were all qualified to give a death penalty verdict, and they chose to do that. So they heard the excuse about her terrible background, the way that she grew up. No one's justifying that. But what she did to her victim was so over the top and horrendous and cruel. That's why she's on death row. And, you know, all the states need to adopt the Utah technique, which is firing squad, because you don't make misses then, and you don't have the mess that this has ended up with and the fan club she seems to be acquiring.
4: Can they try to execute her again, or does that mean they have to stop?
5: Well, that's what we'll have to see. I think that, you know, the jury said execute her, and now we've had these two horrible events in Tennessee where it just didn't work out. So they need to find another method of executing people.
4: And just so folks know, she was convicted of killing and slashing to death a woman many years ago that she claimed was after her boyfriend, and she went ballistic, huh?
5: And she was in her late teens at that point, but still an adult. So, you know, the other two people who helped her out were not given the death penalty. So the crime that Krista Pike committed was so over the top, the jury had no other choice but to give her the death penalty. You know, it's a mess.
4: Donna, I can't believe 9 years have gone by since that horrible tragedy in Las Vegas. 9 years already.
5: Tonight, 9 years. Yeah, what a celebration, huh? By the way, the guy, Stephen Paddock, who was 64 at the time, was looking over, he was at the Mandalay Bay Hotel, 32nd floor, and he broke the window, and it overlooked the Route 91 Harvest Festival, which had been going on for a few years every weekend four or five years before that. And it was just a celebratory event, an outdoor concert. Jason Aldean was playing. He was on stage at the time when Stephen Paddock started shooting from his sniper's perch. And he fired, as you said, more than 1,000 rounds. And even though it was reported that 58 people died, actually it was 60 because two died in the years since of shots related to his.
4: They were part of the injured, right?
5: Yeah, 500 plus people were wounded, either shot or trampled. So this was just, there was no other deadlier mass shooting in modern American history. So Stephen Paddock made his name that night, and just horrible, horrible person.
4: And apparently he committed suicide, right?
5: Yes, he did. As I always say, if you're going to commit mass homicide and suicide, start with the suicide. But, he didn't listen, and he shot himself to death with one of his many, many handguns and rifles that were in the room with him, and no one misses him. So then it became a question of what motivated this guy, what made him do this. What was he, part of a terror sect? Was he political? So the Las Vegas PD, the Clark County Sheriff's Department, the FBI, and the Review Journal investigators all did separate investigations and came to the conclusion that, I don't know, no one knows. No one knows what did it. But there was no second gunman. He left no suicide note or manifesto. He had no ties to a terror hate group or foreign organization, and he was apolitical.
4: Unbelievable. And he was an avid gambler. He did that and had a lot of fun in Vegas.
5: Yes,
4: but he really wasn't a criminal in the past, was he?
5: Well, no. Previously, this was a well-planned thing that he did. In August, 9 years ago, he attended the Lollapalooza concert, open-air concert in Chicago. And days before, and he did the same thing with the idea of finding a perch that overlooked the event, and he didn't shoot anyone that day. Days before the Mandalay event, he attended the Life is Beautiful Fest in Las Vegas, and on both occasions, he requested rooms that overlooked the concerts, but he didn't take action that day.
4: What did his family say about him, about his personality?
5: Well, that's real interesting. He had three brothers. One of them said, "I have no idea. I haven't talked to him in 20 years. The second one said, he's mentally ill, paranoid, but I've had no contact with him for 10 years. But his other brother said, "I texted with him 2 weeks before. He said he was bored." And this brother thought if he did it, he might have wanted to have the largest casualty count. But he never told him he was going to do this. There was no hint of that. The brothers were not charged. They were not. They were investigated. They gave full cooperation to authorities, but they weren't. They weren't up to date with what he was doing. But he had been suffering mental illness for some time, and this was proven mostly through the girlfriend that he had and lived with for a few years. Her name was Mary Lou Danley. She was 62, a mother, grandmother from the Philippines. She had divorced a husband in Queensland, Australia. She was married for 20 years. And she met Stephen Paddock as a high roller hostess at a Reno casino. She was so short, she came up to his elbow, and he was only 6'1". But when they first got together in 2013, he was the height of romantic. They traveled the world, Dubai, Mediterranean countries, Asia, cruises, Bahamas, all expenses paid by him. And then they moved in together in Mesquite, Nevada. He paid for everything and spoke to her brother over the phone and said, "Hey, let's all get together." So at some point, he was happy with her and a happy enough guy.
4: And he had a few million dollars, but then he lost it all. But hold on, Donna. We're going to take a break, and we'll come back and talk more about the tragedy that occurred 9 years ago in Las Vegas. We'll be back in a moment on Coast to Coast AM.
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0: Ron, what do you got this week?
1: This week we have the filmmakers of a new documentary out about the famous Cotes photo from Costa Rica, which was taken back in 1971. You've probably seen this, the pretty famous photo, and it's really great. And it was done as part of an official governmental mapping program. So it's one of the rare times where we have an official government photo with a secure chain of custody. And it turns out that the photographer who took it actually claims to be a lifelong experiencer going back to his early childhood. That's a heck of a coincidence, and it's a great story, Tom.
0: I was just looking at that today, as a matter of fact. You know, Ron, last week we did a tribute show to the late ufologist Nick Pope. I knew Nick very well. I knew you knew him. What did he mean to our cause and to finding the truth about what's out there?
1: Well, a lot, because, you know, he was an important member. He's one of the guys from the Ministry of Defense who actually came out and said what he could after he retired about this issue. And he was a real advocate, and you saw him everywhere. He was at every single contact in the desert. And it's really, really a shame he's not with us anymore to keep the fight going.
0: Yeah, that is true. Ron, thanks for a few minutes spending it with us here today. 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In the search, put in Coast to Coast AM. All the great shows will pop right up, including Beyond Contact with Captain Ron. Thanks, Ron.
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4: And welcome back to Coast. George Norrie with you, Donna Kaufman with us. Donna, almost 6 years to the date, we had that tragedy in Israel that has still not stopped as well. What is it about people out in these events? Are they safe?
5: Well, you know, I don't think they are. I would not go to an open-air event. But this was a big difference between what happened in Israel. And we know that the Nova Festival was the open-air event. But the terrorists who were at that didn't know that there was any kind of concert. They didn't know that. They were there to do a lot of damage. They came in with a barrage of 5,000 rockets. 1,200 people infiltrated the territory, targeting IDF bases and junctions. They were not there. You know, it was a happy moment for them when they discovered that there was a concert going on. So it's different. You know, it's a different kind of situation there. But, you know, there are still people who will be looking at Stephen Paddock and wondering, you know, what happened and why can't they find out what happened? Well, it wasn't for lack of trying. He changed in the last year before he went wacko and he did not want to have sex. He didn't like his girlfriend anymore. She was living with him. She gave up her life in the Philippines and Australia to move in with him. And then he berated her. Her perfume and lipstick made him sick. He made her walk behind him. He insulted her Catholic beliefs. There was child porn found on his hard drive, but I don't know whether she knew about that. He transferred $150,000 to her by wire prior to the shooting, and it was believed he did that to get rid of her so that she couldn't stop his actions at the concert. She thought he was breaking up with her, and she was like ready to do that. She told cops her fingerprints would be on his ammo because he made her help load bullets into magazines. So, but she cooperated fully. She was considered a witness, the best witness, not a suspect. She had a clear conscience, and she was cleared by authorities. So what made him go crazy? We mentioned before gambling. He used to be somebody who would enjoy gambling and was very good at it. He loved video poker,
4: didn't he?
5: Yeah. 2 years before, he had $2 million. And over the next 2 years, he lost almost 75% of that.
4: Wow.
5: He paid casinos $600K because he lost so much. He had credit card companies asking him for $170K. He would have regular low-cost meals at a retirement center. This is a guy who was formerly a postal worker, IRS employee, Lockheed Martin. I don't know what he did, but he made his money as a real estate investor before becoming a full-time gambler. But, you know, when you think about video poker, that's not a gambler's game. That's a game that it's almost, I hate to say it, but masturbatory. It's doing the same thing again and again and again, not dealing with anything. A gambler likes to sit at a table and scope out the competition and play mind games. He was not about that. He was a germaphobe, balding, bad teeth. And when they looked at his, he had his autopsy done. They determined he had high blood pressure, but no maladies. There was trace of Valium in his urine, which meant it was already through his system. He had no drugs or alcohol. He shot himself in the head, so his brain was sent to Stanford for forensic study, and they found nothing abnormal. He had been married and divorced twice, once in 77 to 79, another time 85 to 90, no kids. So Mary Lou was really the only person that he was close to, and he was driving her away.
4: But something just doesn't add up, Donna.
5: Yeah, I know.
4: Doesn't make sense.
5: They looked at it from a lot of different viewpoints. And the terrorism definition differs for feds and the state, which MGM Resorts, which owned Mandalay Bay, cited that for them being able to say, we have no liability to the victims here because this is a state crime. But here's an interesting thing that happened. He broke, and I don't know at what point he did this, if it was right before he shot himself because he knew the cops were at the door. He broke another window to shoot at two huge fuel tanks at McCarran, which is now Harry Reid Airport. He was 1,100 feet away. But the bullets, two of them hit the tanks.
4: Did he try to blow the tanks up?
5: He tried to, but they didn't breach the skins. If he had been closer and if his truck was there, he could have used his truck to break down the fence that was harboring the tanks. And he might have been able to cause an explosion because he had fertilizer in his truck. I'm not sure what kind. But when Tim McVeigh took down the OKC federal building, he used ammonium nitrate fertilizer and diesel fuel. So did Paddock want that to happen as well? Was it the idea to cause an explosion? And why did he do that? And I went down the rabbit hole trying to figure that out because those fuel tanks were used for fueling Janet planes, which are basically the CIA air transport 737s. They have a whole stock of them, and they fly employees from the airport to Area 51 or Creech Air Force Base, northwest of Las Vegas, where there's a joint U.S.-UK program that houses drone targets in the Middle East. So Janet planes are interesting. They have no identification on them, but you see them on the park there. They're white with red stripes. There's an N number, but no ID. I used to listen to their air transmissions, which, you know, are public. But was that his goal? Was that Stephen Paddock's goal? Was he mad because of something maybe that happened at Lockheed Martin when he was there? I'm not sure why he left that job or why he left any job. But, you know, he considered himself retired and a gambler. But, you know, as gamblers go, he was a failure at that as well.
4: The people who knew him, did they like him?
5: Nobody did. No. The only person who tried to put up with him was Mary Lou Danley, who I hope one day you get the chance to talk to, because she seems like a nice woman, approachable, but she may not want to talk to anyone at this point. You know, she was considered a suspect and then cleared. But, you know, she had the greatest life with him, going from these fancy cruises and then having to load his weapons with her fingerprints on the bullets. That was what their social life was when toward the end, loading the magazines. And that must have just been horrendous for her. She had no advance knowledge that this was happening, that he had these plans, but I'm sure she was happy to have gotten through it unfazed.
4: For him to kill himself, he must have known, one, that he was doing wrong, and he must have been severely depressed.
5: Yes, yes. But that has to go back a while, because the brother, who hadn't seen him in 10 years, said he was depressed, and but nobody thought he was suicidal. But they all thought he was mentally ill, paranoid, delusional, no contact for, you know, 10 years, or the one that he was texting with hadn't seen him, but said that he was bored. So
4: did he kill himself?
5: It was just a mystery, and all the investigators just had to end up shrugging and saying, we're not sure what made him do this. But they did assert that he was a lone wolf, that he had no other person helping him.
4: Did he kill himself after police came to his door?
5: Yes. The cops heard, the cops were breaching the door, and they heard the bullet, the shot. So they went in, and he did that one thing right. He should have, like I said, started with that. But he left his mark on America, because this was the worst mass shooting in modern American history.
4: It still is. It probably will always be.
5: And, you know, they've now canceled the Route 91 Harvest Festival because it was just such a blow to all the concert goers there and all the people who organized and all the bands that were playing. They just folded and said no more.
4: And didn't all this take about 15 minutes?
5: Yeah, I'm not sure about the timeline. I was wondering about that, too, and couldn't find anything that that said how long. But that's why I would love to see the full 187-page document that the Las Vegas cops put together. Maybe that has a timeline on it. But
4: We started getting reports.
5: But you know what? When you have that kind of weaponry, and these were bump stock modifications, he had 23 guns on him, and in the house they find another 19 rifles and guns found. So he had 23 with him, many of which had bump stock modifications. So they were semi-autos that mimicked automatics. So he could just fire those bullets as quick as he could hold down the trigger.
4: And he probably just wheeled suitcases through security in Las Vegas, because unlike the airport, they don't check your bags.
5: Well, and when he showed up at the airport, at the hotel, they knew him at Mandalay Bay. He had stayed there before. He had gambled. He was considered a high roller because he was such a big loser.
4: Well, they comped him there, didn't they?
5: I think they did. Yeah, I'm not sure about that, but but they liked him. And so they said, hey, what's all this? You've got 10 suitcases and duffel bags. What is that? And he said, I'm expecting my family will show up. So, of course, that was a lie. But, you know, they didn't question him. So they loaded up the carts with his rifles, power drills, laptops, three cell phones, his handwritten calibrations and sent it up to his room on the 32nd floor, making sure that it overlooked the festival.
4: Crazy. And all you got to do is put Do Not Disturb on that door, and the maids won't come in.
5: Yep, exactly. He had a suite, so I'm not sure which of the windows that he shot out or broke somehow to then fire at the Janet fuel tanks. But, you know, I think that he probably had other plans that they just couldn't quite put together with assurance. So, you know, we can only speculate.
4: Donna, let's take some calls with you when we come back in a moment. Donna Kaufman, tell us when we come back what your latest book is as well. We'll be back.
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7: The Blitz begins. I'm Chris DeMeo, Fox News. President Trump makes a stop in Texas as Republicans face crucial midterm races.
8: President Trump telling a crowd at a Peterbilt truck factory north of Dallas Thursday.
9: Heavy truck shipments have hit an all-time high, the highest in the history of our country under the Trump administration. So America, trucking is back.
8: Touting his trade and tariff agenda and efforts to boost American production, saying the U.S. has added 60,000 new manufacturing jobs. The president also addressing costs in the Iran war.
9: So one way or the other, it's going to be over. And when it's over, oil is going to go like that. In the meantime, prices have come way down, oil prices.
8: The stop, part of a campaign blitz to promote the GOP as it works to hold on to its slim congressional majorities in the midterm elections. Kristen Goodwin, Fox News.
7: The president also rallied tonight in Oklahoma. President Trump says there's a possible link to Iran and a co-pilot who tried to crash an Israel-bound jet this week. Fox's Jared Halpern has more from the White House.
10: President Trump says investigators are looking into a link between the co-pilot of a Fly Dubai jet who stabbed the pilot and tried to crash the aircraft in Iran.
9: I would say the answer based on what I'm hearing is yes, but we're working on it right now.
10: If Iran is found to have been involved in the attempted attack on the Israel-bound plane, President Trump says there will be a response.
9: Oh, they'll be hit very hard. Don't worry. You just ask them. They know what happened.
10: Israeli Prime Minister Benjamin Netanyahu says the co-pilot underwent Islamist indoctrination. The co-pilot is from Oman, a Gulf country that does not have diplomatic relations with Israel. At the White House, Jared Halpern, Fox News.
7: New York Governor Kathy Hochul has appointed a special prosecutor to oversee an investigation into a woman's allegations that she was raped at a Cornell University fraternity house. 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
1: Our special guest this hour, Donna Kaufman. We're talking about the tragedy that occurred in Las Vegas 9 years ago to this date, October 1st, back there in 7 years ago. My gosh, 9 years ago. It's crazy. We'll be back with her in a moment on Coast to Coast. Sea Crane has what you need to stay ready when severe weather knocks out your power. 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
1: And welcome back, George Norrie, along with Donna Kaufman. Donna, what's your latest book that you have out now?
5: Well, I have, there are four books that Cyril and I wrote together, the last of which is the JFK Assassination Dissected, an analysis by forensic pathologist Cyril Wecht. It's the case he never stopped working on. And that one is just, it really exposes the people that Cyril had to fight to get the facts of this case out, which you know because you spoke to him and you were so well briefed about the case to begin with, so he really enjoyed speaking with you. But prior to that, we came out with Final Exams, which was lesser-known twisty mysteries. Most of them were based around his state of Pennsylvania, and they're all very touching cases with weird twists. Before that, it was From Crime Scene to Courtroom, which was my celebrity views, my celebrity cases, Michael Jackson, Casey Anthony's shocking acquittal for her daughter's murder, wife killer Drew Peterson, and Colonel Philip Shue. He was a military hero whose death was botched by the original investigators until Cyril got in there and straightened them out. That one has been, and many of our cases have been covered by Dateline and 48 Hours and 2020. So it's nice to watch those reruns and see him giving, you know, which I helped produce some of them too, and seeing Cyril give his fiery comments about the cases. Our first book was A Question of Murder, which involved Anna Nicole Smith and her son Daniel, their weird deaths, which Cyril worked on both of those cases, and the deaths of two young girls, Stephanie Crow in San Diego and Danielle Van Dam in Florida, and then also murder cover-ups in the wake of Hurricane Katrina, which really never got the attention it should have. And Spike Lee did a miniseries about Katrina and didn't have the facts of the case down, because the doctor who went around to 33 patients and euthanized them because the insurer said, let's pull the plug on these people. They're old. They're, you know, they're, let's stop rescuing people from helicopter landing on the hospital roof. And, you know, let's just find a way to put these people out of our misery. And so this doctor went around and gave every one of 33 people injections to euthanize them. They were viable people, and she went unpunished. And actually, she was a cancer doctor who had none of these people were her patients. But she found a way to make her insurance company happy and to get out of town. And she continues to give lectures, ridiculous as that is, about emergency medicine. And I guess it's easy when you have, you know, those kind of knockout drugs, killing drugs. She should have been with Krista Pike. She would have accomplished the goal. So anyway, all of our cases are just, you know, true crime mysteries and appealing to true crime people, but also in very accessible conversational kinds of views. And some of these cases I also covered in the courtroom.
1: How much have we lost, Donna, with his death?
5: Well, I think a lot. You know, there are just very few people who had the bravado and the knowledge to back it up. That's the thing. It's one thing to have a big mouth and to, you know, there are a lot of those people around, and they hook on to high-profile cases. But Cyril was just fair-minded. When Yasser Arafat died, and it was said that he had AIDS, his family went to Cyril and said, would you do the autopsy? And he said, of course, you know, of course I will. And then the, I guess, cooler heads prevailed and said, no, he's a Jew. You don't want him doing, but you know, he could have done that autopsy very well and very fairly and would have determined what happened, but you know, that's one hit that got away.
1: Let's go to the phones. John in Wisconsin to get us started. Go ahead, John.
6: Hello, George. Hello, Donna. Brief comment and a question, please.
5: Hey, John.
6: I'd like to offer my condolences to all those who lost loved ones 9 years ago tonight. What an awful tragedy.
5: Yeah.
6: I was living in Milwaukee in the early 1990s when Jeffrey Dahmer went berserk. There were numerous warning signs that he was not right, but those signs went unchecked and unchallenged, and we know the results. My question, Donna, is this. Do you think it's our human nature that we just don't want to get involved when we encounter somebody that has mental illness or social dysfunction? You know, you mentioned several times, Donna, that Paddock was mentally ill, and yet it went unchecked, and he was able to move along. Now, I by no means mean to say that people that are mentally ill are going to be murderers, but all murderers have this trait of mental illness or social dysfunction. So just wanted your thoughts on that, Donna. And George, thank you for taking my call.
1: Thank you, John. Go ahead, Donna.
5: It's just a great question. And that's the question that all of the investigators went into when they filed their separate reports and did their separate investigations. What were the clues? Who was close to him? What showed his dissembling? And there were things that he, you know, there were things you could point to, but, you know, to go to that length, shooting a thousand bullets into a crowd of people who are trying to have a nice day in an open air concert. I mean, that's just off the map.
1: He must have had so much hate in him.
5: Yeah. Yep. And what was motivating that? Well, you know what? They all said, we don't know. We don't know.
1: I believe them, don't you?
5: I do. You know, you'd think that if he had some sort of political view, he would have written a manifesto. There was none of that. He didn't keep a diary. He did have 3 cell phones that cops could only get into 2 of them. And that's how they found the child porn. So they couldn't get into the 3rd. God knows what was on that. But
1: yeah.
5: Nothing was shown that he had any one helping him or that he was trying to impress a certain person. None of that.
1: Let's go to first.
5: Lone wolf.
1: First-time caller, Scott in Albuquerque, New Mexico. Hello, Scott.
7: Yes, sir. How are you doing?
1: Great.
7: Yes, ma'am. I had 2 questions. One, I was wondering what the ratio of male to female serial killers is. I assume it may be the testosterone difference. But the other question is the nurse that's on trial for killing her 3 children. She's a neonatal nurse, so she knows inside and out postpartum depression. And from watching the show, the court case, I got the impression she knew what she was doing and maybe even her husband. I'm just wondering your opinion, please.
5: Well, you're talking about Lindsay Clancy, who was the jury deadlocked in a 11-1 in favor of acquitting her because her attorney made the point that she had postpartum psychosis after
1: right.
5: the
1: and it was
5: trial.
1: A mistrial, right?
5: It was a mistrial, and I do hope that they retry her again because it could go different. I happen to agree with the person who found her guilty because there were too many things that lined up where she knew what she was doing. She wasn't in the middle of a breakdown. She was suffering for a long time. She was on a whole bunch of different medications. She saw different doctors who all of whom gave her different medications. So she was being treated and she was having all the kinds of things that you see when you see somebody falling apart, you know, the dreams, the lack of sleep. But she was also a good mother. She knew what she was doing. You know, you think about the 3 children that didn't get to live through this, through their mother's abuse.
1: Sad story.
5: I do think that they'll retry, and they should.
1: And, Scotty, what was your second question?
7: Yeah, I'm going to follow up on the Lindsey Graham question, or whatever her name is. Is it possible that it was for fame and fortune that they can sue the doctors or the pharmacy or any of that?
5: Well, that is certainly going to happen. You know, we wonder why insurance prices are so high. It's because you know, they're easy targets for people who see a tragedy and want to turn it into, you know, a money-making opportunity. So certainly that will happen. And, you know, I guess it should happen. You know, that's, we'll have to see that. The case that I don't get is Luigi Mangione. I mean, my God, how in the world does he have a fan club and these women, you know, who are just falling all over themselves to worship this guy who's a cold-blooded killer?
1: It's crazy.
5: Yeah, that's awful.
1: Let's go to Scott in San Luis Obispo, California. Scotty, go ahead.
8: Hello, George. Hello, Donna.
5: Hey, Scott.
8: George, I have two comments. Hi, Donna. I have two comments, George. Is that okay?
1: Sure.
8: Yeah, so I remember a few days after this horrible incident happened, I watched the footage over and over again of the first officer and the two security guards. They were under the floor of Stephen Paddock. They didn't know what floor he was on until they were right under his suite. They could hear the firing of the machine guns above. I could hear the sheer panic they were in. And the fact that Stephen Paddock placed a booby trap in the hallway to stall time. But,
5: yes.
8: You know, Donna, I think he committed this manifesto was to make history because he said he was bored. And what he felt that he wanted to make a name for himself, as sick as it was, or use this image, he used this incident of some kind of reality video game of his own thrill. As sick as it was, either he lost it or he wanted a thrill. We'll never know. He left nothing behind us. That's my first comment.
5: Well, you're right on, and that is what all the paid investigators who have teams of profilers determined is, you know, yeah, all the hints were there, but putting it together, they just couldn't prove anything.
1: What's your second thought, Scotty?
8: Yeah, lastly, George, you know, seeing all the victims of this is beyond belief, but when you look online, the photos, I can't seem to figure out one particular photo. There's one gentleman laying on his girlfriend, and he's looking at her, and I don't know if she is alive or she passed on, but seeing this, these photos is a reminder that life is precious. These people are all having the time of their lives, and one person ruined it for them and everybody else. And we're still living it 9 years later. And I'm so glad, George, that you brought up this anniversary. I don't consider it an anniversary. I always consider it a tragedy, but that we're talking about it. But why he did it, we'll never know. So thank you, Donna.
5: Well, you know what? Thank you, Scott, for bringing up that too, because I don't know that particular photo, but there were, I mean, imagine seeing somebody that you go to a nice concert with, having a time of your life, maybe having a beer or, you know, whatever's enjoyment in the afternoon. And then all of a sudden, you know, seeing people running and tripping over each other and, you know, getting shot. I mean, good Lord. You know,
1: you wonder what's going through his head, Donna, when he breaks the window and he starts shooting the masses down below. What's he thinking?
5: Well, that's when they must have known, you know, the Mandalay Bay must have known something was up when he, I don't know if he shot out the window or used a rifle butt to break the window, but, you know, that must have been the first clue. And
1: no matter,
5: then you think
1: no
5: about
1: matter
5: the people
1: how,
5: who checked him in, and all of a sudden now they get what was in you know, those heavy bags that he had, those duffel bags and suitcases, 10 of them. Now they know what was in there. And the former caller was correct about, yeah, he put out you know, a blockade to get through outside of his door to kind of slow down the cops from breaching, but they did get to him, and too late to save him.
1: Do you think he planned to kill himself that moment?
5: No, I don't, and I think that, you know, my thought is that he planned to get in his car and drive over to that airport and use his truck as a battering ram to get closer to those fuel tanks Because it's the only thing that makes sense. It's the only thing that, and why he did that? Was he upset about the war in the Middle East that, that they were fighting out of Creech Air Force Base? What was his knowledge about what was happening with the Janet planes? And, you know, Janet is like I said, the CIA transport. They fly 737s from that airport to different locations that are dark sites, either Area 51 or Creech Air Force Base. And it makes sense that, you know, what did he have fertilizer in his car for? He wasn't planting anything.
1: Right.
5: So what was that about? So I think that was his greater plan. And I don't know if I'm alone in thinking that or if that was part of what the investigators determined. But we'll never know because, you know, he shot himself.
1: And why shoot up all these people if your plan is to blow up tanks?
5: Yeah, well, he just wanted to cause the most human suffering he could. And you know, what does that say about a person who does that? I mean, geez.
1: Was he mad because he had gambling losses?
5: I think, you know, he's a guy who had $2 million, and then at the end he only had 500 grand. But still, 500 grand, he should not be going to, like, retirement homes and eating almost free lunches there three times a week because he told them he had no money.
1: That's a great
5: point. You
1: know,
5: the people who lived there did not have 500 grand. You know, that would have been...
1: they probably didn't even have 5,000 grand.
5: He did because, you know, we know that he wired to the Philippines $150,000 to the girlfriend who said she was going to start a business there. I don't know what kind of business, but maybe that was to help her or to say goodbye or whatever. But she took it as he's breaking up with me just as well because he's going crazy.
1: We'll come back and take final calls with you, Donna, in just a moment. Donna Kaufman with us, talking about the tragedy from October 1st, 2017 in Las Vegas.
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4: And welcome back. George Norrie with you. Our final segment with Donna Kaufman as we talk about the tragedy that occurred October 1st, 2017 in Las Vegas, Nevada. You remember?

0: Remember where you were that night, Donna?
1: No, I don't. But I remember just being shocked and depressed and, you know, just thinking, oh, now what's going to happen? You know, I mean, I was just, and I spoke to you shortly after.
0: Mm-hmm. I was on the air, and I couldn't believe it. The number count kept going up higher and higher and higher. It was unbelievable.
1: Gosh. Yeah, that's so sad. It's just so wrong that someone could cause that kind of pain to so many people that he doesn't know.
0: That he doesn't know and get away with it.
1: Yeah.
0: Let's go to Lee in Alabama on the wild card line. Go ahead, Lee.
2: Hey, George. How are you?
0: Good. Thank you.
2: Yes, I remember when this happened, the reports came out pretty soon, if I remember right, that Paddock's father was a criminal, that he was had robbed a few banks, and he was on the FBI's 10 most wanted list, I believe, from 1967 to 75, if I remember right.
1: Really? I didn't know that. That's shocking.
2: Yes, I figured you had done some research on his father, and I was going to ask you what you had found, but you may want to check in on that.
1: Yeah, you scooped me, buddy.
2: Okay. Thank y'all.
0: All right, we'll check into that.
1: Yeah.
0: You never know.
1: Gee, you know, I actually did look up his parents, and since they were both gone, I figured, okay, well, let sleeping dogs lay. But that's interesting if he was raised by a criminal.
0: Now, his brothers are still around, are they not?
1: Well, they were when they first spoke to the cops. And, of course, they had, you know, nothing to do with him. Two of them hadn't seen or talked to him in many years. And the one that was in texting with him said, I had no idea this was in his heart.
0: Well, Paddock was born in Iowa. Where was he living?
1: Mesquite, which is in Las Vegas. Near Las Vegas or in Nevada.
0: Let's go to Lewis in Pennsylvania. Go ahead, Lewis.
3: Hello, George. Thank you for taking my call. I have two comments and a question.
0: Sure.
3: Yeah, my comments are the reason I think he picked Las Vegas was more of a soft target. If he tried that in Chicago, people might have been shooting back at him. I think he knew that. And my other comment was, I agree with you, Donna. You know, how does a 64-year-old man haul all those bags? And let alone, I don't know how that shooting spree lasted, but he must have been in pretty good shape to keep that up, even if the gun was fully automatic. But my question is, Donnie, do you think he was some kind of one of those MKUltra, mind control candidates? Okay, thanks, George.
0: There were a lot of conspiracy talks about him, Donna, at the time.
1: Right. And they have to look at everything. They have to, you know, but they can only pin it on what they can prove. And nothing was able to be proven.
0: I mean, a lot of people thought, was he a terrorist?
1: No. He seemed to be a lone operator and just a mad at the world kind of guy. I mean, for him to be so rude to the woman that he lived with, and who gave up her life to be with him, and they would go to the Starbucks and she would order something, and he'd say, "No, you're not getting that. You'll get fat. You're calling her ugly, demeaning her, and insisting that she walk behind him." I mean, this is his only friend, and he drove her away.
0: Did he leave any?
1: The rest of his money?
0: Did he leave anything written behind or anything like that?
1: Nothing except there were calibrations in his handwriting about where to shoot, you know, so that's the only thing. But there was nothing that would have revealed a cause of action.
0: Did you ever look into the life of Ted Kaczynski when he was alive, the Unabomber?
1: Yeah, I did. I remember that case, and he still has a fan club out there too. I mean, he's gone now, but it's people really need to get better heroes.
0: Tyler in California is with us. Go ahead, Tyler.
4: Hey there, Deborah and George. Fantastic.
0: Thank you.
4: You know, I think sometimes we forget how long ago this was. I mean, clearly, we're talking 9 years.
0: 9 years is a long time. That's right.
1: Yeah.
4: And what was going on during those times as well. Here's the things that about this story that have concerned me for a long time. That story for how impactful the biggest mass shooting in recent American history was dropped out of the mainstream media very quickly. It left the news spectrum. Trump had just jumped into office. There was the rumors of Khashoggi and MBS, Mohammed bin Salman was in, I'm sorry, not Khashoggi. There was rumors of MBS being in the hotel that day. A year and one day afterwards was when apparently he murdered Khashoggi. There's also the sheriff, John Pelletier, that was the main lead investigator. And they kind of, if I remember correctly, the FBI and the local police were kind of a little bit at odds on the investigation. And then all of a sudden, he is in Hawaii as kind of living the good life. Are there any comments
1: I'm sorry, who was living the good life in Hawaii?
4: John Pelletier, Pelletier. He was the Vegas police captain guy that he was basically leading the investigation. If I remember correctly, I could be off on this, and please, since you're the expert here. And then now he is, after all the kind of drama fell off, now he just moved out to Maui and is the police chief in Maui after this whole case just kind of disappeared from the media.
1: It took many years for them to issue the various reports, and that's years of really solid investigation. I mean, they spoke to the people at the Starbucks where they went to. I mean, they spoke to his family. They spoke to what family he had. They spoke to people who knew him in the workplace, at the retirement home, where he lived. You know, they did due diligence there. So I don't know that anybody screwed up. If you can't come up with the answer of what motivated him, I don't consider that a failure. I consider it, you know, they tried their best, and there was no there. So, I can't speak more. It must be really depressing to have a case this big and to think, I'm going to solve this, I'm going to get to the bottom, and then you can't, because it doesn't go anywhere.
0: Donna, do we know how long Paddock planned this?
1: Well, we know as of August, he was scoping out that Chicago Lollapalooza. So that was certainly what he planned. Now, did he have all of his weapons with him when he checked into that hotel? He asked for a hotel room that overlooked the event. Was he prepared to do shoot 'em up that day? I don't know. I'm sure that's something that the authorities looked into. I don't know what their conclusion was. But, you know, I think it goes back, you know, some months from August being the first known thing. But when did he start having his girlfriend load up his rifle magazines. That's what I want to know, because she said very clearly, you're going to find my fingerprints on those bullets.
0: And they did.
1: Yeah.
0: Let's go to Mark in Henderson, Nevada. Go ahead, Mark.
5: Yeah, can you hear me okay?
0: Yeah, we sure can.
1: Mm-hmm.
5: Okay, well, it's kind of surprised me how on this show, like, a lot of people don't trust what the government says about aliens and things like that, because they're hiding a lot of stuff. The FBI got caught doing shady stuff before, and especially after the former director got fired, they got caught doing things like threatening to load child porn on other people's computers, and that was in the news to prosecute political enemies. And Pat,
1: By the way, I've never heard that. I've never heard any kind of credible, setting someone up with child porn. That's something I've never heard.
5: Political enemies after Trump was elected. It was proven. And then Paddock was, he took a trip to the Middle East before the shooting, and that the news about that kind of disappeared. I was living in Las Vegas and working as security, and my friend's brother was a sergeant with Metro Police, and he knows a lot about it. They told most of them they can't say anything about it. They better not say anything or they'll get fired. They knew more about it than they were able to say. And you can't trust everything the FBI puts out, because they covered up the shooting in Pennsylvania.
0: Well, Mark, let me ask you, though. What do you think happened with Paddock?
5: I think he could have been some kind of a thing where that working for, who knows, some political enemy, somebody from the Middle East, because he was what was he doing in the Middle East before the shooting? And it could have been some kind of terrorist thing, maybe, or it could have been some kind of setup with the crooked FBI agents.
0: I had not heard. Go ahead, Donna.
1: I reject all of that. And you are set in your way, and you believe what you want to believe. And this is the problem that we have in this world where, you know, you look at a 187-page report and say, I don't believe anything in that, or it's just cover up. They looked into it. It wasn't just one agency. It was a sheriff. It was LA, Las Vegas PD. It was FBI. It was Secret Service. It was, you know, everybody is not in collusion to, make your day and to find this horrible person, giving him some excuse he doesn't deserve. Sorry.
0: I had never heard about him going to the Middle East. Had you?
1: Nope. No, he went on cruises. He did go to when he was first getting together with Mary Lou. They went on, throughout the Mediterranean, and they went. But I never heard of him being in the Middle East. No, that wasn't his thing that I know about. I mean, you know what? Give me some proof solid proof that is corroborated by a major press organization, and I will pay attention. But I've seen nothing.
0: Strange case indeed. Truly remarkable. Donna, keep in touch with us and let us know if you need anything from us, all right?
1: Well, thank you so much. I appreciate you. You're a booster for my career and my ego, and I appreciate you very much, George.
0: You're a great investigative reporter, and we need more people like you. Donna Kaufman and her latest book, From Crime Scene to Courtroom, she's got a mini, and she's got a four-book series that she did with the late pathologist Cyril Weck. We'll be back in a moment to talk about hauntings in Louisiana in just a moment.
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0: 1 month and a day until the midterms. I'm Ted Lindner, Fox News. President Trump kicking off a 32-day midterm campaign marathon, hitting the road as Republicans fight to hold on to their power in Congress. The midterms shaken up as a major test of the president's second term, with control of Congress on the line. One key battleground, the U.S. Senate race in the state of Texas between Republican Attorney General Ken Paxton and Democrat James Tallarico. The president was in Texas Thursday.
1: I want to thank you for being here, you special man. And again, you're certainly one of the, but I think maybe the best attorney general of the whole United States of America. That's your only qualification for the job. I'd say that's a very good qualification.
0: The president also rallying in Durant, Oklahoma, where he told supporters he's confident Mike Mazie can win the election to succeed Governor Kevin Stitt. Mazie faces Democrat Cindy Munson. President Trump weighing in on the suspected hijacking attempt of that Fly Dubai plane. The president says he's closely following the investigation. Fox's Jeff Paul with more.
2: The Emiratis are leading this investigation, but they are working with the Israelis as they try to figure out why the suspect allegedly stabbed his co-pilot and then tried to crash the plane. Netanyahu saying the suspect was from Oman, a country Israel doesn't have diplomatic ties with and therefore wouldn't be allowed to land in Israel. The prime minister is working to figure out exactly how that was allowed. Netanyahu says the suspect is now being interrogated in Saudi Arabia. The prime minister also crediting not only those ordinary citizens who helped stabilize the plane, but the pilot, an Indian national.
0: Israeli Prime Minister Bibi Netanyahu telling Fox investigators believe the co-pilot was radicalized by Islamic groups. And the Atlanta Braves moving on after winning Game 3 of their first-round wildcard series over the Phillies in Atlanta Thursday night, 6-2. They'll take on the Dodgers in the division series starting Saturday at 4 p.m. Eastern time in L.A. in a game that'll be on Fox. 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
1: And welcome back to Coast, George Norrie with you. Michael Wynn with us, a very respected Louisiana historian, author, and preservationist with 5 decades of experience, has served on 7 gubernatorial commissions, has authored more than 50 history books, and his recent research documenting lynchings across Louisiana has earned national attention. Michael, welcome to the program.
5: Honor and a pleasure. I don't normally get up at this time, but I'm glad to be here.
1: We're keeping you awake. And in Louisiana, it's got to be about, what, 3:10 in the morning?
5: 2 o'clock. Usually the only time I'm up at 2 o'clock in the morning is when I have a little bit too much spicy food the night before.
1: How's the weather your way?
5: Believe it or not, and I hate to say this, our weather is really good. I know a lot of people all over the nation are suffering from various fires and rain and everything, but usually Louisiana is the one with hurricanes and rain all the time. But right now we're doing very well and looking forward to the cooler part of the year.
1: Michael, 50 plus books. How'd you become so prolific?
5: I know my wife didn't want me to be as prolific, but it's always how you manage time during the day. It's never about time. It's about your priorities. And I really enjoy my books, and a lot of people really enjoy my books. So, and there's always a mystery out there, whether it's in Louisiana history, Southern history, American history, that has been ignored, or the entire story hasn't been completely told. And I'm discovering these as I go along, and they're just fascinating stories behind American history that just nobody's ever really done the right work and researched and come up with a true story. And I'm having a lot of fun doing it. And a lot of other people are enjoying it. too.
1: We've got a regular caller who lives in Alexandria, Louisiana. He'll probably call in today to talk with you when we take calls next hour. But he loves it out there.
5: Yeah, it's a great place to live. Alexandria, central Louisiana, is just big enough that you have some variety, but just small enough you can cross town in 15 minutes.
1: What got you into writing, Michael?
5: Well, I didn't do too well in high school. You know, English class was boring, but something about literature kind of caught on, and I started reading the stuff that the teacher really wanted me to read. But then life took over, college, marriage, children, and eventually retirement. And I said, and everybody needs to plan out their retirement. I decided, what am I going to do? Well, I like reading history, and maybe I could write a little history. And I didn't know if I could find anything worth writing about. And then the first topic that I jumped into, a local magazine always said that John Wesley Hardin was in jail here. He was the West's greatest outlaw. And I said, it kept on mentioning it. He was here. He was in jail here. Why was he in jail? So I started researching. There were 7 biographies out on him. Every subject in this world has the world's so-called world's greatest expert on. And I reached this man in California. And I said, was John Wesley Hardin in jail here? And they said, no, he's never was anywhere in your area. So I started digging, and it was a John Hardin who was in jail. And somebody decided that was John Wesley Hardin. So the first story that I was going to write about, I debunked immediately. And in many ways, that's what I've been doing for many years, is writing and debunking stories that, because there are a lot of historians don't do a very good job. Let's just be honest. They don't do what they need to do if they're going to write a good book on history.
1: Well, congratulations to you, because you are one of Louisiana's top acclaimed writers, and you pulled it off, my friend.
5: Well, it's good to do something that you enjoy, and I really enjoy it. And it's hilarious when I also write articles for several monthly articles for several magazines, and a couple of them show my old ugly picture. And it's hilarious when I'm somewhere in Baton Rouge in New Orleans or somewhere else, and I get recognized. And I used to be a state probation parole officer years ago. So often I get recognized by the old criminals I was involved with. So when somebody recognizes me and they point at me and I say, is that somebody who was under supervision, or is that somebody who reads my stuff? So I have to kind of be real careful as to who's about to approach me.
1: Before we get into your book on haunted Louisiana, central Louisiana, give us an overview of your other books.
5: Well, I'll very briefly mention The Brothels of Central Louisiana. We had a legal brothel. New Orleans is famous for Storyville. We had a legal brothel district in central Louisiana, and I've been able to document it well and create biographies of all the prostitutes. This was 120 years ago. Alexandria is named after a fellow named Alexander Fulton. This city has always treated him like some sort of great man, and it turns out he was convicted twice of treason. So when you get the true story, your hero is not always your hero. I discovered J.B. Lafargue. He's a man who was at one of the greatest African-Americans in American history who's been forgotten. He was the only African-American who was a member of the Republican Party at the 1896 Republican Convention, and he was a friend of William McKinley, yet he's completely forgotten about. I was able to give the true story on the great sandbar duel of 1827, where 18 Louisiana men went on an island in the middle of the Mississippi River 200 years ago to kill each other. It's called What's Murder Among Friends? I also wrote about Shipwreck Kelly, the world's greatest flagpole sitter, a fascinating man, an absolutely fascinating man who lived in the night. He was one of the 10 best known men in the world in the 1920s. Yet he has been completely forgotten about. and died on the streets of New York holding his flagpole gear. And on, there's so many great stories. Oh, Charles Frederick Page, an African-American former slave, patented a version of the airplane before 1 month before the Wright brothers. Bet you never heard of them. And it goes on and on and on. There's so many great tales out there that people have ignored for or just never got into. I once read an article about Civil War books. If you count every day of the Civil War, there is more than four books out for every day the Civil War happened. I think we've covered the Civil War pretty well, but there's so many other stories that have just been ignored, and I'm trying to knock them off. The lynching series I'm doing is truly, truly fascinating, and there's so many great stories out there.
1: How many lynchings did they have in Louisiana, Michael?
5: Well, way too many, but it was pretty common. Lynchings was in every state of the Union, including northern states and western states. And lynching, I'm documenting every lynching in Louisiana. I've got four books down, published of 13 series that I'm doing. And what people don't understand about lynching, yes, the predominant lynchings were white men lynching black men. But white men lynched white men, black men lynched black men lynched white men. And back then, black men and white men would get together and lynch immigrants. So lynching was horrible. They used to have picnics under the hanging bodies where the children were just eating on a Sunday while the body's hanging up in a tree. The true story about lynching, and I just wrote the chapter on Louisiana for the National Lynching Encyclopedia by Dr. Michael Pfeiffer from up in New York City. And the true story of lynching is nothing at all like what you see in movies and television. It's much, much worse. I cannot believe still, even when I read my own books, how the inhumanity of man versus man and woman versus woman.
1: When did the lynching craving kind of die down?
5: Towards the 30s and 40s when the federal government stepped in. But quite frankly, we don't hear a lot about it, but there every once in a while, there's still a lynching that in the United States, lynchings all over the world still going on. But every once in a while, lynchings still pop up in the United States. And lynchings where they break them out of the jail, they hang them, and I hate to be too graphic, but this is what really happened. They'd shoot the body, then they'd burn the body in the forest and let the animals take over. It was just, and it's so much worse. And I probably shouldn't go any further right here on radio.
1: Now, how did you get involved in writing about haunted central Louisiana?
5: Well, that's a strange kind of story. I really would never fantasize about hauntings or anything. I've watched movies and all that. And I was contacted by one of my publishers, and they said, we need a good book on hauntings in central North Louisiana. And I told my publisher, well, I don't know if I really believe in spirits and ghosts and stuff. And they said, no problem. You don't have to believe in it. You need to just write about this. Tell what other people have said. Tell the stories of others. Do it as a reporter. I said, yeah, okay, I can do that. So I got into it pretty deep, just interviewing people, going to all over the state, tons of telephone interviews, going to sites. And, well, quite frankly, after hearing all this, I do believe. And it's kind of like a criminal trial where a person is found guilty through a preponderance of evidence. There is an incredible amount of preponderance of evidence that the spirit world exists today around us. It does help to have an open mind and everything, but you don't get to choose when you have contacts with spirits. Sometimes it's by location, sometimes it's by tragedy, but you don't get to choose. Sometimes it just happens. And sometimes it happens and we don't really realize it. It's not like in the movies and on television. It's just a different feeling. I've actually experienced it in a couple of these houses and sites. It just happens to you where there's something there, something's happening, something's moving, and I'm incredulous. You're just incredulous that you don't even think about it as a ghost or a spirit. There's just something going on. And then you kind of put two and two together after a while, maybe after it's over with. Sometimes it doesn't last long. And you say, I think I just met with the spirit world. And yeah, I believe there's something out there and it's happening. And it happens to some people more often than others. But we've all experienced it. We may just not even realize it because we're so used to the, I hate to say phony way, but the dramatic way you see it in television and movies.
1: How did you find the stories for the book?
5: Well, I'm not really much on social media, but I have friends who are. They put out what I was doing. And, I have a really good network of people around Louisiana and the South. And I started calling around saying, hey, this is what I'm doing. I need to meet interview people who have had experiences. But then, of course, you see a lot of at sites like the Myrtles in St. Francisville, which is supposedly the most haunted plantation house in America. And you go to places like that. And soon the stories just start coming about. Now, I did try to treat these as a reporter where I began with some skeptics, but I did record everything people said. And I was also tried to look into the person who was giving the story to see, are they trying to somehow dramatize this? Are they making it up? Are they trying to somehow self-profit on this? Or are they just telling their real experience? And one of the ways I learned is like, for example, a historic place is called the Hotel Bentley, which is a magnificent hotel in central Louisiana, where you would hear the same story from people decades apart who had no connection to each other. Somebody reached in the 1960s would talk about the little girl who fell down the elevator shaft at the Hotel Bentley.
1: Oh, my.
5: She's still playing in the hallways of the Hotel Bentley, and people would hear her playing, and they'd go out into the hallway and hear her. And somebody from the 1960s in Chicago visiting the Hotel Bentley told me the story. And then somebody from Florida from the 1980s tells me the story they heard. And the stories match up. So you start hearing this preponderance of evidence where it's impossible for these people to have somehow connected and planned to tell the same story. And they didn't read it. And then they're just decent, honest people, older people. And they're hesitant about telling you the story. You could just hear it in their voices that it's coming from their heart, their soul, that this is something they've experienced. There's a historic plantation house in Louisiana called the Kent House. And there's a certain room, which was the Henson office in it, that was built in the 1840s. And several people have gone into this room, taken a tour, old couple, just anything like this. And when they walk into the room, this heaviness falls upon them. And to the point, it just about knocks them on the ground and they have to be helped out of the room. And this has occurred over and over again since the 1960s. From just the tour guides are just almost have gotten to the point that they almost warn the older people or the more fragile people that go into this room, hey, be careful. You feel a little weak or something's happening to you when you walk in this room, let's leave it immediately. And you've got to believe it. And they don't necessarily see a ghost in a sheet or anything silly like that. It's sometimes it's just a feeling. Sometimes it's like you're being crushed and grabbed hold, but there's nothing there. Sometimes you can actually see something. But speaking about the Kent House again, people have seen this. It was a site of where Civil War action happened. Soldiers were staying there during Civil War also. And people have seen the Yankee uniform, the dark blue uniform, sort of floating for a few seconds near the house, in the back of the house, not all over the house, not in the house, but at the back of the house. And this has been documented over and over again. And just listening to these people, it's clearly they're not making it up. There's another place called Tyrone Plantation where it's a bed and breakfast. And people in the middle of the night are woken up by these children who are playing outside in the middle of the night. A little girl in the 1930s fell off the balcony and died. And they would go outside and there's nobody there. And they'd tell the plantation homeowner in the morning, hey, who are those children playing at 1 o'clock in the morning, 2 o'clock in the morning outside? And the plantation owner would just explain what was going on. It's the ghost of the little girl playing with her friends outside.
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1: Talking about Strange, Strange Universe is one of our new television shows, and we invite you to go watch it. 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

0: tea? 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
4: All right, let's start here because this one sounds almost unbelievable. 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Yes, that Venus flytrap. I'm joined by the president of Carnivora, Deborah Lau. 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
5: Good question. 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
4: So this isn't folklore. 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
4: And welcome back, George Norrie, along with Michael Wynn, as we talk about the hauntings in Louisiana. Michael, how did you vet the stories to make sure you were getting something legit?
9: Well, ultimately, as a reporter in this vein, I'm talking to people who were recalling past accounts. So they don't have pictures. Except for a couple of cases in the pictures where the pictures themselves were not necessarily inaccurate, but they could be fudged upon. So I'm listening to people's memories. So as close as I could vet them was I'm a good person to be able to tell whether or not a person's telling the truth. That's a factor. I also compared the stories to other stories from that same location or event. And when I saw there was a repeat from people who had no connection to each other over decades in time, I just reported them, and that's as close as you could be in vetting them and verifying them, because ultimately, how do you verify that a

0: ghost or a spirit is around. And I think I've told the stories, and I've tried to stay on just the stories that are believable, that have been repeated over and over for decades by other people who have experienced the same thing. And that's as close as I could do. And I think I've created a pretty dang good book on haunted Louisiana.
1: Good for you. Good for you. What do you think of the spirit world, Michael?
0: I'm not sure if I understand it, but, you know, I can't see oxygen. There's a lot of things that people who believe in religion, and I do, you don't necessarily have proof of that. It is clear to me that there is a spirit world out there. You can't say, well, I want to see a ghost today and have it happen to you. It won't. It just happens to you. Some people it never happens to. Most people it's happened to, but they may not have realized it's a spirit world. But it is out there. There is something out there. Can I explain it? No. Can I fully understand why these spirits are around us? No. It isn't always regarding a person who had went through a tragedy or died or something like that. It's just, there's something out there. It's for example, when, like I mentioned earlier about the uniform, the headless person who was wearing a Civil War uniform that people can see in the back of Kent House, and they see it, and it just for a few seconds and it disappears. How do you explain that? We don't have a story of somebody who died there, but many people have died there. There's another place called Lloyd Hall in Louisiana, an amazing plantation home. You asked about vetting. On the third floor of Lloyd Hall, which is basically attic, there's this gigantic blood stain. First of all, how do we know it's a blood stain? Well, samples have been taken up out of the boards, and the blood stain is extremely old. The samples that have been taken have been analyzed, and it is human blood. And there's a story from during the Civil War where these Northern soldiers were encamped here, and one of them fell in love with the daughter of the Mr. Lloyd of the plantation home. And he decided to stay there, and his fellow soldiers left. And when Mr. Lloyd discovered that he was hiding out in the house so he could be near his Mr. Lloyd's daughter, well, he was killed right there on the spot on the third floor, stabbed to death. And that's his blood. And the blood is still there. And it's and if you can get a special tour of Lloyd Hall, they don't take everybody up there. It's not something that they're necessarily, I guess you could say, proud of. And it is still there. It is verified as blood. It is extremely old blood. And there's the spirit on the third floor of Lloyd Hall. And people have experienced this spirit. On the third floor of Lloyd Hall is this ancient classroom where the desks date from the Civil War period. And the spirit is seen wandering around in that room. And it's been seen by people all over the United States who have visited Lloyd Hall over the last eight decades. And the stories just go on and on. And every locale has these stories. It's just fascinating to listen to people tell these stories and know that other people have experienced the same things.
1: And those that you may have met personally, did they seem scared with their stories?
0: That's a really good question. Everybody has different reactions. Some people, again, don't necessarily really realize that they've met spirits. They just have this feeling, this heaviness. Yes, some have been scared. Most people I find are amazed. They're just shocked and amazed, not necessarily scared, because They don't see somebody in a sheet or anything like that, or a skeleton hanging or anything like that. It's just this feeling or just a quick sighting of something moving. Other experiences also include the moving of objects. There's the Myrtle Delman house. And there's many stories about Myrtle Delman in there. And she loves moving stuff around the house. And it's a business office now. And one day, one of the ladies got tired of her moving things around, vases and books and everything. It'd be done overnight or done when they'd step out of a room. And she finally said, please stop moving things around. And for a while, it stopped. So the spirit apparently heard her. So she wasn't scared. She knows the spirit's in there. She knows not to upset the spirit. They sort of cohabitate together in the house. And the spirits are not necessarily evil or bad or do bad things. They just sort of live their lives in these dwellings, sometimes oblivious of the humans that are still living, humans that are still there. We really don't understand how this really works, and we probably never will, because it doesn't help that spirit encounters are always different with different people. Different things happen. It's like these two worlds have converged and have touched, and both worlds sometimes are affected by the other world, and sometimes they just live together and don't affect each other. It's
1: fascinating, Michael, isn't it?
0: Yes, it is. I'm not sure if I recommend having a spirit encounter, but when you're somewhere and something, you're feeling something, maybe you see something or you're feeling something and you can't really explain it, there's a good chance it is a spirit world, not necessarily attacking you or bothering you, or even noting that you're there. They're just living their own lives, so to speak, and you just happen to be in the vicinity. It's crazy. It's absolutely crazy.
1: Since you've been doing this, is there going to be a follow-up book?
0: Well, of course, after I found out, after my book came out, and it's been selling really good all over the nation, I've been hearing stories all over. People want me to go to their state and do their haunted stories. I have enough just in Louisiana from all the people who have come. I always keep a pad in my pocket and at least get their names and phone numbers and a sentence about what they're saying. And I hope to get to it. I really want to finish up my lynching series. And I've got two books at the publisher right now, and I'm finishing up a third book. And there's just so many great stories. I'm just hoping that I'll live long enough to get them all. And, you know, I'll tell a little secret that most people don't know. I learned in high school how to type, but I didn't maintain my typing skills. So my right index finger does all my typing, and my left index finger is my upper and lowercase. So if I ever lose my right index finger, my writing career is over with.
1: I'm like you, old school when it comes to typing. We type with two fingers.
0: I'm very old school. I wish I wasn't. I wish I was like one of these people like James Patterson and John Gresham, where they could just dictate and have one of their minions do the typing, type up their books. But no, every single letter of every one of my books is hand typed. Sometimes I'm in my typing room for 8 hours and 10 hours, and my wife will bring me my lunch or dinner in here, because I may be hot on the trail of a story, and I just can't leave the computer. And even if nobody read a dang one of my books, I'm having the time of my life finding these stories, honoring the stories of our past that have never truly either been told or told completely, or more importantly, told accurately.
1: Where do people get your books, Michael?
0: They're available under Amazon and on Amazon. Michael Wynn, Wynne. Unfortunately, there's another author there. He's a good guy, I'm sure, who has that same name. But the history books are all mine. And I got the two books that I publisher right now. I've been hearing about the UFOs. One book is on UFO sightings in Louisiana. This state, as well as the nation, was in an absolute tizzy from 1947 through the end of the 1950s regarding UFO sightings. I mean, headlines to the newspapers were, you know, flying saucers invade Washington, flying saucers invade Oregon. People don't understand today how great this craze was about UFO sightings. It went into every facet of our world during this 10-year period. Yes, it's still going on today, but this 10-year period, the sightings were incredible. And what I've been so excited and fortunate about is in reading the newspapers of the 40s, late 40s and early 50s, every once in a while I would mention children seeing this or their children with their parents seeing it. And I have been able to track down those children. And some of them are in their late 80s, early 90s. The oldest I've interviewed was 97 years old when they had they experienced a UFO in 1948 or something like that. And their accounts today, they would tell me, the newspaper reporter back in 48 didn't tell my whole story. You're the first person ever. Even my children don't know about this story. You're the first person ever who's ever tracked me down and found me. And I'm going to tell you the full and truthful story. So I have some wonderful stories. One of the earliest accounts is from 1800 when that was in a letter to President Thomas Jefferson regarding UFO sightings in Baton Rouge. And I cover that well in my book. The other book that's at the publisher right now is Mysterious Louisiana. And there's some great tales, nothing to do with UFOs or ghosts or anything, about tales, the true tales about treasure. And there is a hell of a lot of treasure still buried in Texas and Louisiana and in the South. And pulling up these accounts and finding these accounts and getting interviews has been absolutely wonderful. It makes me want to get a metal detector. I know some good sites I'd like to go to. I think there's still treasure to be found, gold bullion, silver and gold coins out there. I think there's treasure ready to be found. The book I'm finishing up right now is on Louisiana's greatest female serial killer, Lynette Bell. 40 years ago, she allegedly poisoned seven of her husbands to death for various reasons. Again, a story that has never been covered and is a truly fascinating story about the legal maneuvers and everything. There's some great stories out there. I just wish I was about 50 years younger.
1: 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We're going to open up the phone lines, Michael, and give folks an opportunity to ask you a question about your works when we come right back on Coast to Coast AM.
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6: The Blitz begins. I'm Chris DeMeo, Fox News. President Trump on a 32-day midterm campaign blitz. His first stop yesterday, Texas, where controversial Attorney General Ken Paxton is in a tight race with Democrat James Tallarico. Despite stubbornly high gas prices, thanks mainly to the Iran war, the president touted the economy to workers at a Peterbilt truck plant in Denton.
7: The stock market is through the roof, and why that's good is your 401ks are higher than they've ever been before, and it's never been close. So we're doing great. But I can't get the word out. I said, I'm doing great, and Iran will never have a nuclear weapon.
6: A poll from the AP NORC Center for Public Research Affairs says just 26% approve of the president's handling of the economy overall. Multiple reports coming out saying that Israeli officials say that Fly Dubai co-pilot accused of trying to crash the passenger jet recently posted anti-Semitic content online. Fox's Kevin Cork from Washington explains what President Trump said about the situation.
8: The president didn't offer any direct factors that could point to a potential Iran connection. Now, the Omani co-pilot is accused, of course, of stabbing the captain of that aircraft and then sending it into a steep, harrowing dive before passengers and the crew finally regained control and ultimately landed safely in Saudi Arabia. Meantime, the U.S. is adding even more firepower to the region, sending the USS Theodore Roosevelt toward the Middle East. That would put three American aircraft carriers in the region by late November.
6: The pilot stabbed in the alleged terror attempt is reportedly in stable condition. The Atlanta Braves top the Philadelphia Phillies to advance to the National League Division Series. Atlanta will take on the L.A. Dodgers. New York Governor Kathy Hochul appointing a special prosecutor to oversee an investigation into a woman's claim that she was raped at Cornell University. 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
5: And welcome back. George Norrie with author and historian Michael Wynn as we're talking about his latest work, Haunted Central Louisiana. Michael, share one of your favorite stories from the book with us.
6: Oh, my goodness. There's so many. One of them is I was able to gain entrance at the Central Louisiana State Hospital. It's a gigantic old-time, they used to call them insane asylums, but that was the harsh term. They had their own cemetery. The cemetery has no markers, but there's 1,000 people buried there. There's a mortuary on the property that dates back 100 years called the Rose Cottage. And I was allowed to tour the Rose Cottage by myself. And, you know, I was just touring because it's a nice old building. I really wasn't expecting anything. And this was a personal experience, and that's why it's one of my favorite. I'm walking through the Rose Cottage and just kind of standing there, kind of looking around at all the neat old stuff. And I feel a tap on my shoulder. You know, I mean, you know what a tap on your shoulder is. It's real clear cut. It's not like anything. And I turn around, and there's nobody there. And I think, was it a tap? Yeah, it was a tap. And I turned back. And it was like a green shadow. It was like a green shadow. It was part of the room was darkened. And it was like this green shadow or mist that was moving across the room.
5: And in the shape of a body?
6: Not really in the shape of a body, but it would expand and contract, and it was moving across the room. And it probably was not much more than 4 or 5 seconds, but it felt like an eternity. And I'm watching it, and it was also a feeling to my body, the proverbial heaviness, where it's like somebody's grasping you entirely around your body. And it was like a cartoon. I turned around and got the heck out of there. And then I realized, it wasn't until I got outside, I realized the only thing that could have been was a spirit. And I went back in eventually, and there was nothing there at all. No, not a, nothing. But it had to be some sort of spiritual connection. And I'm not crazy. I wasn't drinking. I mean, I experienced it. It was real. It was unexpected. And I'm still thinking about it and debating about it today, because these spiritual happenings don't get, are not clear. They're not definable. They just, it's like a dream world where you're in a dream and things happen and you don't really understand, and you never do understand. So yeah, that was one of the most noteworthy things, because it happened to me.
5: When these stories came into you, how did you weigh them in terms of the selection process?
6: Well, when I first started it, I was worried, where in the world am I going to find these stories? Am I going to find enough stories? I'm writing a book. I'm not writing an article. My problem was too many stories. So it was, eventually it just became overwhelming. And there were a few couple of people that I could tell were making up their story. I mean, or they were repeating someone else's story. So I immediately cut those out. I'm still, with my years working with probation and parolees, my 38 years working with probation, the criminal element, I guess you could say, I'm able to read people pretty well. So I cut those out. But still, I had too many stories. Some stories I had to condense in my book. My book actually covers 18 parishes. There were so many interesting stories from so many other parishes. You know, we have parishes instead of counties in Louisiana. And so most of the stories I had to summarize, it covers really all of North Louisiana, North and Central Louisiana. And most of these stories I had to summarize. There, speaking about UFOs, I found this cemetery marker in the community of Mooreville, which is in Evalls Parish, about this, and I've written this up as a much larger article, where this Air Force pilot in 1953, his Air Force plane crashed into a UFO. The U.S. government accepted that. That's what happened. That was the only possible explanation. His body was never found. And so what this, they have in the cemetery is a large marker saying, I can't recall his name, saying this fella died by collision with a UFO in 1953, and his body has never been found. There's a cemetery marker that says that. So that's a little bit different from haunted, but there was just so many great stories out there in North and Central Louisiana that I basically had to come down to just summarizing and not giving the full accounts. So I see at least book two, book three, who knows?
5: Is there any of the stories that scared you?
6: Well, being as a reporter, they didn't scare me, but the people who were telling the stories were scared by them, because a lot of the stories do occur at night. The people were scared, not as much that the spirit world was attacking them or anything like that we would see in a movie, is that it was such a strange event that it scared them, because they didn't understand what this was all about, what they were seeing, what they were hearing, why it was happening to them. There were these two children who are now much older people at Tyrone Plantation, who experienced the little children playing outside at 2 o'clock, 3 o'clock in the morning. They experienced it very often. They experienced like a dozen or more times. Initially, the two children, who are now older adults, were very scared, because they could hear the sounds and almost see images, but not, they got used to it. they absolutely got used to it. It was like, yeah, the children out were out playing in the morning, and they woke me up again. It became like just more of a burden that the spirit world was constantly visiting their 180-year-old house. So yeah, there were people who were scared, not necessarily as though it was some sort of boo or that type of thing, but they just didn't understand what was going on before them.
5: Was that pilot story? Was the pilot Felix Moncla?
6: Yeah, Moncla, M-O-N-C-L-A. I've written a much larger chapter on it in my book. In my book, Mysterious Louisiana, did interviews, and it is a truly fascinating story about this, and the fact that you can walk up to a cemetery marker talking about a UFO killing or accident is pretty amazing.
5: They never found him, the craft, or the rest of his crew.
6: They did find the other fella who was his co-pilot. What do you call it? Communications person. And they were able to they found his body, but they never found Moncla's body.
5: Or the plane, yes. Let's take some calls. They're lining up. Here's that fellow I told you who lived in Alexandria. Cornelius is with us. Hello there, Mr. White.
7: Hey there, George and Mike Wynn. George, this man has helped me out so much. He brought me home. He hadn't told you this. He has an author's club. I think it's every third Thursday or fourth Thursday here in Alexandria. He has authors from all over the country and stuff come here, right here to Alexandria, Louisiana. And if you will, Mike, tell him when your next author's club meeting and who you're going to invite after I get off the phone with you. And also, Mike, I don't know if you can give out your phone number, but I guarantee you, if you can listen or got a copy of this show, you're going to hear some ghost stories from all over the country and stuff. But, George, I hope you'll get him back about the UFOs, because my dad, he was in the Air Force here, and they would always get radar things on UFOs, and it's a Blue Book file. And I know Mike Wynn has covered some of that stuff, so get him back for his UFO stories. But, Mike, I wanted to talk to you about, now, some of the old-timers and stuff. Have you ever heard that General Patton supposedly haunts the Hotel Bentley?
6: Yes. Hotel Bentley was the site of the Louisiana maneuvers back right before World War II. And General Patton lived here along with General Omar Bradley and then Colonel Dwight Eisenhower. And yes, Patton does haunt the Hotel Bentley, and has been seen at the Hotel Bentley. I should have mentioned that. He's one of the more famous ghosts that we have. General Patton's daughter actually dated a local man. After he had his trailer brought down from Washington, D.C. over here and set up, and he brought his family here, and his daughter dated a local man. So we have a very close connection to some of the great World War II people here in Central Louisiana.
5: And go ahead, Corny, with your famous goodbye. Go ahead.
7: Hey, George, I tell everybody, I'm the God, Guns, and Gold man, the Bible, Bullets, and Beans man down here in Voodoo, Hoodoo, and Udoo, Louisiana, where there are plenty of meats, eats, and treats. God bless you there, Mike, and God bless you, George. God bless America.
5: This is a man. Do you know him, Michael?
6: Yeah, I know him. He's a great and fun guy. I love listening. You know, every single person that I meet, every single person, even those from my old profession, are worthy to listen to. Everybody's interesting. I've been doing for 10 years, writing up articles about authors and about people who are involved in history and interviewing them. And I've never, like, to paraphrase Will Rogers, I never met a man that I didn't like and didn't want to hear talking to. Everybody's just fascinating. If you're willing to sit down and talk to them, just like you do. And you do a great job, too, George.
5: Thank you, Michael. Let's go to Mayette in New York. Hello there, Mayette.
8: Thank you so much, George and Tommy. I had so much fun and joy behind the secret door yesterday morning.
5: That was fun. I
8: like
5: that.
8: Okay, so I have two questions. And the second one, it has some comment. First of all, and let me finish and I'll listen over the radio. How many spirits did you experience before your skepticism turned 180 degrees and you realized that the Western materialist reductionist model was not the cat's meow? And second, I just am so appreciative and thankful that you were so heartfelt in talking and even squeamish about the lynching picnics, the burning, the taking of souvenirs, etc. I'd like to know, especially since this phenomenon, if you're aware, is sort of coming back, and aspiring Coastie seemed to have an excellent idea saying that he wanted to use remote viewing, but I thought that was something, but he hasn't seemed to follow up with that in Jackson, Mississippi, a type of lynching of Nolan Wells, very strange and not being addressed, and all around the country, and in Maryland recently, in California. So I'd like to know your sources of researching it and whether you're looking at what's currently going on in this political climate, whether you're familiar with the book 100 Years of Lynchings, which puts together the news articles and photos, and another book, I can't think of the title, but it's like about $100 or so, and whether you know of the brother and author who did a book on all around the country sleeping and ancestors' cabins and shacks. And if you have my questions, George Uzi helps me out greatly. I listen over the radio. Thank you so much for your heartfelt work.
5: Start with that one first, Michael, the lynchings. Your thoughts?
6: Well, there's a among historical researchers, there is a tremendous amount of information on lynchings. Newspapers were great in their heyday. And newspapers back then were politically incorrect. They would publish stuff that would not be published today. They would publish autopsies and medical reports and victim rape accounts, all horrible stuff that we would not do today. And so there is a tremendous amount of lynchings. And that's why it's going to take me 13 different books to do Louisiana. And Louisiana, yeah, was real bad with lynching, but every state in the Union had lynchings. And that's, you can look at Dr. Michael Pfeiffer's book, Encyclopedia, which I just did a chapter on lynching. It's there. Lynchings are overwhelming. And looking at all these detailed accounts, oh my God. I mean, if we think of horror and tragedy today, there's nothing like a lynching, and it just phenomenal. I just discovered some information in where regarding the KKK. Of course, we're all very familiar with the KKK and how we usually focus that men were involved. I just discovered that the women had tremendous many organizations with the KKK in Louisiana and other places. I just found a registry at the Secretary of State's office where women incorporated their female KKK groups. And I'm about to do an article on that that'll appear later this year, giving their names and everything. And there's a tremendous amount of information if you know how to research. And once you, it's like pieces of a puzzle. It's like you take a box of puzzle pieces and you throw them in the air and they're all over the room. And as you pick up the pieces and you start to form this picture, and the more pieces you get, the clearer and more detailed the picture gets. You'll never get all the pieces found, but you'll get enough pieces that you can tell the story. And what I did, the lynchings affected me so personally that, of course, there's nothing left of these bodies for the most part. There's a couple of graves that I have been able to get historical markers put up, but I have collected dirt from the scenes of all the lynchings in central Louisiana, and put them into jars because I want to show this as a visual way of showing that these lynchings existed.
5: It would be a dramatic way, too. We're going to come back, Michael, and take some final calls with you in a moment on Coast to Coast AM.
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1: And welcome back to our final segment with Michael Wynn as we talk about haunted Louisiana. Fascinating. It really is. The stories just keep coming, Michael, don't they?
5: Absolutely. I'm sure I'll be getting a lot of calls, and I don't know. I'm all right to give my cell phone because I'm recording. I record the calls, and these will come out in future books. The ones that I feel that are reasonable and fair and accurate. And but there's so many great stories. I've been hearing all about the UFO, and of course I mentioned earlier my UFO book. I've been able to get into Project Blue Book records, and when that book comes out, it's shocking how the Air Force went into and would investigate the people who gave the tales of UFO sightings. They got into high priority investigations, and all these records are available. Most of the records are available, and it's just fascinating how detailed these investigations were into people's lives that they never knew about.
1: Let's take final calls. Let's go to Dottie in Florida, first-time caller. Welcome to the show. Hi, Dottie.
6: Hi. Thank you for taking my call, gentlemen.
1: Sure thing.
6: I can understand how people can feel that there's stuff going on. I night watch on horse farms, and the one farm in particular, like when I was watering the horses, you would see movement on the corner of your eye, and they wouldn't be, you know, nobody there, but they would constantly, I call them playing with me. And then, you know, I'd be sitting in the office, and a shelf has been up there forever. All of a sudden, things come off the shelf. And then another time, 2 weeks later, I'm sitting in the office, and the books fell off the desk. So, you know, I've always got a positive energy at that place, except for one spot that was on the back of the farm when I cruised back there was very, very negative.
1: Are you now a believer in the spirit world?
6: I've always been a believer in the spirit world.
5: I'd like to add, Dottie,

0: And
1: Yes.
0: this applies to everybody. If you do experience what you think is a spirit world, you need to write this down in detail. This is a historical event. You need to let your children, grandchildren know about this. You need to write this down. It's wonderful that you told this verbally. I've heard this hundreds of times, stories of this nature, but people don't write these things down. I'm so glad I have for my book. But we need to preserve this. It's evidence of an event. We need to preserve this for future. You'll never know when this account might make it into a book or be part of a larger investigation into the spirit world. So please record this and share this for some degree of permanency for others to have.
2: What recommendations would you give, Michael, to people who feel as if these events have occurred? And in terms of recording, what do they write down?
0: Okay, you have your five senses. See how it affects each of your senses. Try to compare with whatever experiences you have with each of your senses and try to compare it as a visual note. Like, this felt like I was touching velvet, or the sound was like a train going down the track. Don't just say it was amazing and weird and spiritual. Try to share it in such a way in writing that others can visualize it in their own brain by giving these detailed accounts. Okay, maybe you might be scared or ashamed or embarrassed by this account. Still, at least record it for yourself and maybe share it with at least one other person, like a child that you could entrust it to. But don't just experience this and let this float away and die with you. The world, this is a historical event. People need to know about it.
2: Next up, let's go to Walter, truck driving in New York. Walt, go ahead.
3: Hi, George. Hey, thanks for having me on.
2: Sure.
3: Sure. Michael, hey, do you have any favorite Civil War ghost stories you might want to share?
0: Well, in Louisiana, where I did most of the account taking, there's so many stories. One of my favorite, and I'm glad you asked about this, there's what they call the Old Rapide Cemetery, and it's in central Louisiana. And years ago, a Civil War soldier body was found, and was it was about 15 years ago, and the state, first the police were called to the scene, and it turned out to be a Civil War era body with buttons and everything. So nobody could claim it. They couldn't identify it. So the body was turned over to the state of Louisiana and was in a giant box in Baton Rouge. And the state archaeologist calls me one day because I have a reputation of solving mysteries and making things better. And he says, "What do I do with this box?" And I said, "Let me bury the soldier with a military service." So after getting a lot of help from a local funeral home, Cramer Funeral Home, and others, we had a grand military. We weren't sure if it was a Confederate or a Yankee soldier, but we had a grand burial in Old Rapide Cemetery. Well, since that time, people have gone to the gravesite of this unknown Civil War soldier, and people, I have been told account after account after account, that people have felt very weird. Something's going on at this particular grave site, that people are overcome. Not as much seeing things as feeling things. Some, again, the famous heaviness, where you feel like you suddenly feel like a 1,000-pound weight on you, or where this pressure is on you. And it's those people who are going to the gravesite, which is near the entrance of the Old Rapide Cemetery in Pineville, Louisiana. It has now become a center for, if you want to meet a Civil War soldier ghost or have a Civil War soldier experience, go to Pineville, Louisiana.

0: Louisiana to Old Rapide Cemetery to the unknown Civil War soldier grave, the last Civil War soldier to ever be buried in America. And you can personally experience. I have probably heard 50 to 60 accounts. It's got to be, I hate to say it, routine to hear these accounts. We take it as matter of fact here that if you go to the grave, you're going to experience something more likely than not.
1: Michael, are most of these ghost stories pleasant or scary?
0: Most of the stories that I've come across are not scary, but they're surprising. Like at the Diamond Grill restaurant in Central Louisiana, this spirit named Stella, they even have a name for her. She passes while people are eating. Her shadow passes over people where it's impossible for a shadow to occur. There was no like something else, no lighter moving, there's no light moving or anything. A person just sitting at a table, and suddenly their whole table, which has a light from the ceiling, is completely covered as though a sheet's been put over them. And her name is Stella, and people are just not as scared, they're just surprised, and they're wondering, is there something going on? And so, no, most of them are pleasant. They're just surprising. And I think that's what it is everywhere else. It's where the ghost world may not even realize they're impacting the human world, and they're just living their lives or doing whatever these spirits are doing, and they don't realize they have an effect on living people.
1: Let's go to Ruth in Maryland. Hey, Ruthie, go ahead.
2: Hi, George and Michael. Thank you so much for taking my call. And Michael, I'm so glad you know Cornelius. He's a friend of mine, and that's pretty well that you know Cornelius. And I would love to buy one of your autograph books. But my question for you is something that you just mentioned a little bit earlier about these jars. I live in Maryland, and we have a little local museum here, the little local jailhouse, old jailhouse museum. It's a very tiny little place, but I seen the jars in there, and I had asked about them, and the boy told me a little bit of information on them, the jars with the dirt in them from the lynchings. At first, I thought it was ashes. So I was just wondering if you could elaborate on this a little more and tell me, like, when did this start, this tradition, and how long ago did it start, and, like, the purpose behind it? And thank you. This is a great show tonight. Thank you.
0: I'm so glad you asked, and I know we're running out of time. It started with the magnificent lynching museum in Birmingham, Alabama, where they have on display jars of dirt from lynchings all around the United States. There's a lot of trouble with lynchings, but one of the trouble evidentiary is that the bodies are destroyed and buried unknown spots in the forest for the most part. There's very few lynching victims. I've been able to find where three lynching victims are actually buried, and I've been able to put historical markers at their spots. But for the most part, these lynching victims, we don't have pictures of them. They've just disappeared. And if it wasn't for newspaper accounts or maybe police reports, we wouldn't have any evidence that these people ever existed. So the tradition of taking some dirt as close as possible from the scene of the lynching and putting it in a jar and identifying it and putting it on displays in museums so people can see it and visualize it and personally experience. This is as close as living people can come to learning about a personal lynching victim's experiences, is seeing the dirt that they might have actually stood on or hung above. And the sad part for me is I've been able to go and obtain the dirt from all the lynching victims in Central Louisiana, but I cannot find any museum in Central Louisiana that would display them or honor the dead. And I still have them in my office. And it is, to me, a continuing tragedy where if you want respect, you give respect to others. Respect is a two-way street. And I want these lynching victims to be honored or at least remembered. And I'm even in my area, and I'm sure many other areas, we just don't find people who are open-minded and open-hearted enough to honor the dead.
1: Let's go to Bill, truck driving in Oregon. Go for it, Billy.
3: Hey, George. Hey, I got a question for the guest. It's going to sound a little bitch, you know, kooky right at first. I think Tommy gave me a laugh. I got a laugh out of Tommy about it. It's about swamps in general. If you, like, you know, you were talking about UFOs. We forget that a lot of those agents did not, they really resented having to investigate those UFOs. And I think swamp gas as a dismissal, I think that was a psyop. Because look, you're dismissing what they saw as an illusion, a self-fabricated illusion, plus you are connecting it to something we all have a primal unease about, and that's swamps. Now, I know Louisiana is a beautiful state, diverse terrain, but if you look at like deep time, deep geologic time, there's a lot of for instance, the ancient Roman maps of Pannonia, which is like the Yugoslavia, Croatia area, Albania, that used to be swamps. We know from Roman military maps because they used flat bottom boats to move centurions in there. Stuff. I mean, there's a lot of creepy stuff that happens around swamps, and it's led me to this theory that swamps could be a sore on the skin of the living earth that is unhealed, right? And then, like, if you saw that may sound ridiculous, but if you saw a sore on a bear, you wouldn't want to poke it. So I'm wondering if you've connected any of this to like swamps.
0: Well, I'm glad you asked.
1: 30 seconds, Michael.
0: Understood. Louisiana is famous for its swamps. Swamps are used in many different ways. One is to dispute ghosts and spirits and UFOs. And in other cases, people believe they're connected to the spirit world. It all depends upon the viewpoint, whatever kind of thing you're trying to sell or trying to discourage. And Louisiana has a great heritage, and swamps is part of it.
1: Great stories. Michael, thank you so much. Michael Wynn with us, dealing with the strange and the haunted central Louisiana. For Dan Galante, Tom Danheiser, Sue Trikas, Lex Lonehood, Sean Latasur, Alec Fernandez, Tim Banal, Mary Berry, George Knapp, and Richard Serrett, I'm George Norrie, somewhere out there on Coast to Coast AM. We'll see you on our next edition. Until then, be safe, everyone.

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0: Getting closer to the midterms. I'm Ted Lindner, Fox News. President Trump kicking off a 32-day midterm campaign marathon, hitting the road as Republicans fight to hold on to their power in Congress. The midterms shaping up as a major test of the president's second term with control of Congress on the line. One key battleground is the U.S. Senate race in Texas between Republican Attorney General Ken Paxton and Democrat James Tallarico. The president on Thursday saying,
1: I want to thank you for being here, you special man. And again, you're certainly one of the, but I think maybe the best attorney general in the whole United States of America. That's your only qualification for the job. I'd say that's a very good qualification.
0: The president also rallying in Durant, Oklahoma, where he told supporters he's confident Mike Mazie can win the election to succeed Oklahoma Governor Kevin Stitt. Mazie facing Democrat Cindy Munson. The president weighing in on the suspected hijacking attempt of the Fly Dubai plane. The president says he's closely following the investigation. Fox's Jeff Paul.
2: The Emiratis are leading this investigation, but they are working with the Israelis as they try to figure out why the suspect allegedly stabbed his co-pilot and then tried to crash the plane. Netanyahu saying the suspect was from Oman, a country Israel doesn't have diplomatic ties with and therefore wouldn't be allowed to land in Israel. The prime minister is working to figure out exactly how that was allowed. Netanyahu says the suspect is now being interrogated in Saudi Arabia. The prime minister also crediting not only those ordinary citizens who helped stabilize the plane, but the pilot, an Indian national.
0: Israeli Prime Minister Benjamin Netanyahu telling Fox investigators believe the co-pilot was radicalized by Islamic groups. And the Atlanta Braves moving on after winning game three of their first-round wildcard series over the Phillies in Atlanta Thursday night 6-2. They'll take on the L.A. Dodgers in the division series starting Saturday at 4 Eastern time in L.A. in a game that'll be on Fox. 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

0: All America, all the time. On the side of freedom and liberty, your voice of hope and truth is here. 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
1: So, you know, I said before on the podcast and radio show to you and for those who've been followers and listeners, you know, throughout the years, viewers on the podcast and the Fox show, I like to produce my own show content-wise. No, it's not some like, hey, look at me, who cares? Jim is great at the technical stuff. He does some great bits himself, the dark web stuff. I don't cut the video myself, but I do submit the video. One of the reasons I do that is I've been in other spaces, let's just say, where, and Jim, you've been in radio a long time, correct? With someone who shall not be named, others, right? Other folks. Would you agree that most times you come in as a host and an EP, an executive producer like Jim, will produce the show for you, correct, Jim? That's pretty much how it works.
2: That's correct.
1: And you'll say, here's the guest, here's what we're going to talk about today. I don't like to do that. It's not a work ethic thing, although I think I work hard. I hope I work hard. It's not about, I can't talk about something that that I'm not interested in. I just can't. Jim and I have been together so long, however, it's actually kind of freaky. It's like freaky deaky do where Jim will find something that I missed that I like even more than the stuff I submitted. So a little bit later in the show, I'm going to put a clip out there. Here's where I'm going with this. It's from a debate that happened this week with Steve Hilton, Republican running for governor of California, and Javier Baqueria, communist running. Some of you get that. The Baqueria, who's running as a demon rat.
3: Javier Baqueria.
1: That's Joe Biden. That's real. His name is Becerra. However, if Joe Biden calls him Baqueria, we'll call him Baqueria too. So a kind of an evergreen story narrative tactic we've promoted for the 10 years I've been doing Content Plus is winning campaigns and winning on issues. And by the way, I've learned this from falling on my face a lot too. I've learned more from failures. I've read a whole friggin' book about it than I have about, you know, victories. One of the ways to win on an issue or win in a campaign that's pretty much tried and true is the whole idea of making your campaign about snapshots, sound bites, and contrast. Folks, I wish campaigns, I really do. I wish they were about detailed white papers where you could go through 100 pages and read it and be like, wow, like this guy really knows where we stand on Lake Okeechobee discharges, marginal capital gains, tax rates, inflation adjusted real estate sales. And most campaigns, most candidates aren't going to do that. Frankly, a lot of candidates, not all, but some are just stupid and never even heard of these issues. They're like, what do you mean, man? That's a marginal tax rate. What does that mean? They don't even know. So what I'm getting at is you could be the smartest campaigner in the world. You can have an IQ of 475. And if your campaign is not digested into short sound bites, pictures, and contrast, and I'll bring this up again later, you're just going to get hurt. I mean, they even made fun of Mitt Romney during his presidential campaign because he had white papers. Like, listen, I was no Romney fan. Clearly, he was a terrible candidate, obviously. However, I don't understand what the problem was. The guy put together detailed policy analysis. He was going to be the president of the United States. Like, I can't believe this guy was dumb enough to think this stuff through. Like, that was the Democrat position. I say that, too, in conjunction with the opening, because I missed this soundbite snapshot and contrast from the Hilton-Baqueria debate. And it was about masks. Folks, if there's one thing that triggers a content rage in me, nearly uncontrollable rage in me, it is this concept of the surgical mask to, Jim's laughing already because I can't stop with this. I can never let go how we lived in the dumbest time humanly possible. And like people actually thought this stupid mask was going to stop COVID. We now know that that is ridiculous. Every single person on planet Earth, everyone who wore this stupid thing got COVID. It was the worst prophylactic ever. It was the condom that everyone you got pregnant. You're like, wow, this doesn't work. You would give up that said prophylactic, right? You would say, this doesn't work. It didn't happen. Oh, no. How does this relate to the debate? You want to hear a soundbite? that is going to Beavis and Butthead, kick me in the gym. This is going to kick you right in the gonads.
2: Kick me in the Jimmy.
1: We'll do that. I promise. We'll be right back.
0: The Bongino Report AM.
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0: This guy was the lead health official in the Biden cabinet, Baccaria. Hilton calls him out for demanding, he demanded like three-year-olds wear masks. Listen, it's not even, listen to Baccaria go, that's right. Like, he's proud of it. This is from this week, not from peak COVID hysteria. And you want to vote for this guy in California? This is insane. Check this out.
1: When he was HHS secretary, he suggested that children, young children, should wear masks, 2 and 3 year olds.
0: That's right.
1: Wearing masks. There was no public health justification for any of that. He went along with the groupthink. This is why you can't trust him.
0: I can't believe it. I cannot believe. Folks, listen, we're on in California. We love our California stations. And to all the conservatives, Republicans, and even moderate Democrats who've had enough of the crap, who may have voted for Spencer Pratt and others and are looking at voting for Steve Hilton, we love you. I'm not here to, like, crap on the whole state. That, why would I do that? Like, there are good people in there. They can't leave. I just took it was a wedding in California. I had to go out there. And it was crazy. I met a whole bunch of people who were big supporters. And you would think, oh, you're in California. I've been to L.A. a couple times. I never had anyone say a bad word. I even went in a restaurant, Beverly Hills, kind of incognito. And the guy knows who he's probably here. And have you ever heard the story, Jim? And the restaurant owner comes out. And I'm like, oh, boy, they're definitely throwing us out of this place. Huge fan, huge supporter. And I was like, wow. I'm not mad at you in California at all if you're a conservative, but there's no question, like, there are a lot of lunatics in the state that are driving this place into the ground, led by lead lunatic Hair Gel Newsom, right? But you can't tell me with a straight face, without laughing, that this is a popular position in the deep blue state of California, even with the crazy liberal madness, that masking three-year-olds with a surgical mask with a 100% success rate of failing. That's rare. There is rare on planet Earth that if you give a medicine designed for, like, let's say there's a medicine, I don't know what it's called, Joey Bag of Donuts Pill X, and the Bag of Donuts Pill X is for cholesterol, and you randomly give it to someone for, like, a swollen knee, 1 out of 1 million people or whatever, the swollen knee is going to get better. Wow, look at that. It had a weird effect. This is the rare medical intervention, the surgical mask, where every single person had failed. This guy is running for governor in the critical state of California. Critical state. It is a huge portion of our economy. Fact. We can't just, like, saw it off and say, forget California. It's a tech hub. There are a lot of Republicans out there. We can't forfeit the state completely. We've got Republican congressmen out there. And you've got a guy running to be governor still to this day. Remarkably, in one of the worst sound bites I've heard this cycle. Hey, that's right, man. We masked up those darn three-year-olds. You get that mask and you rubber band that to their faces. This worked great. It's running to be your governor. Hey, how? Stay tuned. More coming up next.
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0: Folks, today's show is going to be a lot. It's going to be a lot thrown at you. I have never, and I've been in the business a long time. Well, I don't know, 15 years. It sounds like a long time. 51, everything feels long now. I have never, even during the Obama years and the Biden years, seen a bigger disconnect between the doom and gloom left-wing media's narrative about what's going on and what's actually happening on the ground. No, sure you have in the past. It's been, no, I'm not telling you it hasn't been bad in the past. That's not what I'm saying. I'm saying if you measure the delta, you know, the difference there between where we actually are. Let me just put meat on the bone to make it make sense. On the war in Iran, on the economy, and on what happened with this dreadful terror attack on the flight from UAE to Tel Aviv. I have never seen a bigger discrepancy between what the media is telling you is happening and what's actually happening. I've never seen anything like it. I'm going to show you evidence throughout the show today. The economic numbers that came out this week, they don't say that there were no problems in the economy at all. But the economic numbers in total, folks, we're pumping out numbers we haven't seen in years, in some cases decades, in some cases ever. That's got to be a factor in your voting decisions. So we're going to chat about that. But this shift is largely due to persuasive voices on the left and in the left-wing media, although I said the same thing twice, that have people believing crazy things. They just do. Here's Hassan Piker. He's going to come up, make another appearance later in the show. Why? Well, he's coming up later in the show because he's now telling you, if you're in the great state of Texas where Jim is, that, hey, by the way, your Texas Senate candidate, Talafrico, if he wins, we're not going to let him, quote, moderate. We're going to pull him to the left. He's just warning you, like, this guy's a gift to Republicans. Here he is talking about open borders and letting illegals in the country, calling it a paperwork discrepancy, a paperwork discrepancy. Like Jim, if you go in a store and you steal $1,000 in merchandise and you have no receipt, like, I didn't steal it. It's just a paperwork discrepancy. If you would just give me a receipt, it's like it didn't even disappear. That's not a thing. It's not a paperwork discrepancy. You could have filled out the paperwork just like you could have bought the products. You chose to steal it instead. You could have filled out the paperwork to be a citizen and you chose not to and break the law. That's not a paperwork discrepancy. It's called a crime if you don't enter into port of entry. This is Piker. This guy is a thought leader on the left. This is what you're voting for in this upcoming election if you choose the wrong team. Check this out.
6: Because immigration, for example, is a matter of paperwork. It's a paperwork violation. Immigration and paperwork violations should not be met with a Gestapo force that's randomly stopping black and brown citizens on our streets, kidnapping them.
0: Paperwork violation.
7: I would like to point out, though, in California, I can get away with $946.
0: That's true. Didn't they make that legal for a while? Yes. I know, like, some even store owners were trying to change it. Like, if you walk out with less than 1,000, it's like, it's a charity day today at the store. It's not a crime. Don't even worry about it. Walk out. And by the way, if you tackle the guy before he leaves, they'll sue you. And then you owe him another $100,000 for tackling him while they stole your $999. I'll bet they got so good at prices, these thieves, that they could probably go in there like the freaking Price is Right, like Bob Barker. You put them on the Price is Right, they would have won every time. The Showcase Showdown. How much? How much is this Chevy Nova back in the day? These thieves who got it right up to $999 would have been like, Bob, that's $9,946.32. Holy Moses, bro. You got it to the penny. That is so crazy. You know what I need? Remember they put the thing like the bag of grocery items and you pick it out. Bob, that's a Lysol disinfectant. That product is 472. They will go out to decimal points that don't exist. 472-39462. Dude, that's not even a thing. Jim is not wrong. That's thieves in California. They get it right every time. You want that around the country? You want to, you want, what is that, Red Hot Chili Peppers? You want Californication going on around the country? I don't. I'd rather just fix California, but keep it there. Keep it quarantined. I'm sorry. I don't want it anywhere else. I don't want the Showcase Showdown winners showing up in Florida stealing stuff. It's Florida, it doesn't matter. You steal anything. You steal a piece of bazooka gum from when we were kids. 5 cents, but despite Biden, it's probably like 20 cents now. You wind up going to jail down here. Sorry, I'm in a mood today. Jim got me going with the mask thing, and then the show just goes off the rails every time. All right, I got more coming up for you next. We'll be right back.
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0: Folks, I want to show you this again. We have the receipts. We have a body of evidence that should help you in the election make an informed choice. That's all I'm asking. If you take the information in and you don't like it, you don't want voter fraud arrests, you want 9% inflation under Biden, then yeah, vote for Democrats. I'm not going to tell you otherwise. That's your guy. You like inflation, you like an open border, you like the withdrawal from Afghanistan the way it rolled, then that's your guy. I, however, want more of this. This is Secretary Mullen over at DHS talking about a massive nationwide voter fraud investigation ring with upwards of hundreds of thousands of investigations they're looking into right now. And here are some indictments they made yesterday for the nothing is happening crowd. Check this out.
1: Over 1,600 voter fraud cases that we are currently investigating, and we have 300,000 more that we're getting to. HSI is leading these investigations. These investigations are going back 5 years. The president has said it for a long time, and the Democrats were sitting there denying it, saying there's no fraud. That wasn't taking place. There's no fraud. There's nothing here. Don't look over here. And as we're getting the voter logs from 47 states and a few territories, we're realizing there's actually a lot. And we believe that some of these states probably even knew about it, chose not to look into it. Well, we are. And just a clear message, if you voted in our elections and you weren't legally able to vote, we're going to find you. We might not find you today, we may not find you tomorrow, but we will find you. We're going through every single one of these names.
0: Then we're going through every single one of these names. What is he lying to you, like the liberal media? You think they just did this press conference and were like, forget community notes and fact checking. We're just going to make up the whole story. I want more of that. Do you want more of that? Or you just want to, you think the Democrats are going to investigate voter fraud? I'm just checking. So stay at home and let the Democrats win because they're going to investigate voter fraud. They're going to incentivize HSI and DHS to go and go through these. What do you say? 300,000 names. They're going through every single name. They've already, indictments and arrests have already been made on this.
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7: 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A lot of the stuff that I said, this is the way it's going to happen, is now happening.
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9: Good morning. Another arrest was made this week in connection with the recent Operation Fourth Take investigation into crimes against children. It's been led by Grovetown Police and the GBI. 37-year-old Norman Miranda of Hepzibah was taken into custody Wednesday and charged with computer or electronic pornography and child exploitation, grooming of a minor for sexual offense, or trafficking for sexual servitude. Grovetown officials say Miranda was taken into custody at Fort Gordon, where he is currently stationed serving as a chief petty officer in the Navy. Officials say more arrests are expected as part of Operation Fourth Take. Congratulations to Heather Cottingham from Grovetown Elementary School. She was named the 2027 Columbia County School District Teacher of the Year last night. Cottingham is an early intervention program in English language learner teacher at the school. She will now represent the Columbia County School District in the state competition later this year. Significant safety and security improvements have been made at Augusta University in recent years, thanks to a Department of Justice grant and university funding. The AU Campus Police Department's holding an open house today at their facility at 1102 15th Street. AU Police Chief James Lyon says there will be interactive demonstrations that feature some of the department's equipment and how it is enhancing campus security. That open house is from 11 until 2. GAC News Time, 5:32. The U.S. military is moving about 9,000 troops aboard a group of ships to the Middle East. The move follows President Trump's warning of possible new strikes against Iran. He has suggested there are early indications linking Iran to a co-pilot who attempted to crash an Israeli-bound flight on Wednesday.
10: The president didn't offer any direct factors that could point to a potential Iran connection. Now, the Omani co-pilot is accused, of course, of stabbing the captain of that aircraft and then sending it into a steep, harrowing dive before passengers and the crew finally regained control and ultimately landed safely in Saudi Arabia. Meantime, the U.S. is adding even more firepower to the region, sending the USS Theodore Roosevelt toward the Middle East. That would put three American aircraft carriers in the region by late November.
9: The judge in the Lindsey Clancy murder case has denied a defense motion to find her not guilty due to a lack of evidence. On Tuesday, Clancy's attorney, Kevin Reddington, tried to persuade Judge William Sullivan that prosecutors had not offered any proof that Clancy had killed her three children. The trial ended in a mistrial. Prosecutors argued there was plenty of evidence, calling Reddington's claim laughable. During the trial, Reddington did not dispute that Clancy killed the children at the family's home in 2023. Instead, the defense sought to persuade the jury the 36-year-old former labor and delivery nurse was not criminally responsible because of mental disease. Attorneys for Krista Pike say the death row inmate is still alive, but she is in critical condition a day after the state's failed attempt to execute her for a 1995 murder.
11: The now 50-year-old was convicted back in 1995 at the age of 18 for the torture and murder of her 19-year-old classmate, Colleen Slimmer. But Krista's attorneys say it took an hour for officials just to put in her IVs. She received two doses of the lethal drug called pentobarbital, which witnesses say she was still snoring loudly more than 30 minutes later. Her attorney is now moving to commute her sentence, arguing she was in unnecessary agony. Meantime, the governor is halting all future executions while the state reviews what went wrong.
9: Michael Harris hit a three-run homer in the first inning. Chris Sale came out of the bullpen to get the final four outs, and the Braves beat the Phillies yesterday 6-2 in the decisive Game 3 of their National League Wild Card Series. The Braves took a postseason series for the first time since winning the 2021 World Series. From the WGAC 24-Hour News Traffic and Weather Center, it's 5:35 and 68 degrees. I'm Mary Liz Nolan.
12: Alrighty. Thank you, ma'am. 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Here's Joe.
13: Today, expect areas of morning fog leading to reduced visibility. The day will be warm with intervals of bright sunshine, but watch out for a thunderstorm in spots this afternoon. The high will reach 91. Tonight will be rather cloudy, warm and humid with widely separated thunderstorms. The low will be around 70. For News Talk and Information, WGAC, I'm AccuWeather meteorologist Joe Lundberg.
12: 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It's clear. It's 68 now. 5:36, News Talk Information, WGAC.
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5: Okay. News, talk, information. WGAC. It's Augusta's morning news. It's 5:40, 20 to 6, second day of October, but the most important part of everything is it's Friday.
6: Friday.
5: It's exhausting getting her pumped up for a Friday. Over there is Mary Liz Nolan.
7: Woo-hoo! It's Friday.
5: You've heard from Joe Lundberg. You'll hear from Ashley Brown. I'm John Patrick. Morning, ma'am.
7: Sorry you have to work so hard to get me excited about Friday. I'm going to work on that.
5: It's exhausting.
7: In the new year. Resolution.
5: In the new year.
7: Yes.
5: So I still
7: That'll be the resolution.
5: So I still have about 12 weeks.
7: You do.
5: 12 Fridays.
7: Yeah.
5: All right.
7: You got warning.
5: All right. How are you?
7: Thanks. I'm fine. How about you?
5: You know, I'm good. As you mentioned, as you reported, Braves beat the Phillies last night. I got through, I don't know how many innings, I got through 5-1. Watched him go up 3-0 on Michael Harris's home run, then watched him go up 5-0 on Ozzy Albies' home run, and then I was looking at my phone when the Phillies scored. So 5-1, but they end up winning 6-2. And for all of that, they get the Dodgers.
7: Oh, boy. Work it out for them, right?
5: Yeah, they get okay. The defending World Series champions. But that's fine. They've advanced. And I'm always a fan of beating the Phillies because the Phillies beat us a lot. So the Braves move on. I believe I saw the game tomorrow with the Dodgers is at 4. I have not had the chance to speak to any management people here at the radio station.
7: Let's get them out of bed.
5: Hey, that's a good idea.
7: Come on. I vote that you make the phone call. That'll show you're an overachiever trying to get information.
5: And that you're participating in the whole thing.
7: Yeah,
5: because you
7: I'm
5: voted that
7: up.
5: I do that.
7: Yes, yes.
5: See, we got the Dogs at 12:45 tomorrow.
7: Let's hope that these games are not just, you know, inundated with rain. How awful. But
5: well, they'll play football in the rain.
7: I know.
5: And
7: but
5: I
7: hate it for them.
5: I looked, because Saturday's a golf day usually. I looked on my phone for the hourly thing. And, you know, I saw not a whole lot, you know, a low chance of precipitation. We play at 8 in the morning, 8:30. And it was about 40% there for a couple of hours. And then, according to the phone, it fell back to about 15%, 20%. Maybe tomorrow. I think Sunday's a wash.
7: Yeah, it looks pretty ugly, doesn't it?
5: Yeah. So Braves, Dogs at 12:45 playing Vandy. And then I guess we'll get to the Braves game when we get to the Braves game, unless we're putting it on another station. That's why I need the management people. We'll find out. Braves move on.
7: Ah, congratulations. Yeah. First time since 2021.
5: Yeah.
7: So,
5: they won the series.
7: They were ready. They were overdue.
5: Oh, yeah. I think everybody
7: the fans were ready.
5: I think everybody was ready.
7: Yes.
5: I told my buddy, who is a, never lived here, but he and his son bonded to the Braves when they were America's team on TBS. So he's still a Braves fan, lives in Florida.

0: Florida. I told him to, you know, make sure this go. I got to go to bed. Make sure this all goes okay. And it did.
1: So, perfect.
0: Yep. We talking about the weather. I don't know what kind of weekend. What are your weekend plans?
1: Well, got one of my grandbabies all weekend.
0: Oh, she's you did mention
1: today.
0: That.
1: Yes. Yeah, her mommy and daddy are going out of town. So, yep, say some prayers for me that that Lovey is not falling on her face Sunday. It's been a while since I've chased a toddler.
0: Uh-huh. All day.
1: All day, yeah.
0: All night.
1: Well, I do it every week, but...
0: But all day.
1: And all night.
0: And all night.
1: Yeah, so...
0: And then the next day.
1: Mm-hmm.
0: They're going to be there when you wake up on Saturday morning.
1: I'm just used to chasing
0: morning.
1: Tom, you know, so...
0: Yeah.
1: And he doesn't run very fast.
0: No, he doesn't.
1: The babies do.
0: Okay, yeah, well, let's... Again, I mean, I know you're the doting grandmother, but as we enter this phase of life, it's painfully obvious why babies are for young people.
1: I'm not going to let them know that, though. You better believe. I mean,
0: I heard.
1: I will make sure they don't think I'm tired one bit when they get back on Sunday.
0: I heard. You probably know this because you're up on this sort of stuff. In the building, there's another grandchild coming.
1: Yes.
0: Yeah.
1: Yeah, her fourth.
0: Her, yeah.
1: I said, your kids are overachievers. You got me beat. Yeah. Said that, you know what? Get them all board games for Christmas.
0: You know, I was
1: and there's something else to do.
0: I was thinking about that. I don't really, you know, I'm going to see my grandchild in 2 weeks, and then again at Thanksgiving. I don't know.
1: Well, you could
0: what
1: keep
0: to do for Christmas.
1: Adding
0: yet.
1: To the book collection.
0: I could.
1: Yeah,
0: I could.
1: That was a great idea last year.
0: Yeah, and I could do that.
1: One of my godchildren, she just had a baby a couple weeks ago, and I got her baby the entire series of Dr. Seuss books.
0: Yeah. Mm-hmm.
1: And she loved
0: mm-hmm.
1: it. So
0: yep.
1: there you go.
0: Yep.
1: I love, for special people, I like giving things that are keepsake kind of things. You know, I still have all my kids' Dr. Seuss books and some of the special books that Tom used to read to the kids at night. You know, it's kind of nice to do stuff like that.
0: Yeah.
1: What are you laughing about?
0: All right. Let's read a book. How about Playboy June 1979? Here's the Jimmy Carter interview.
1: And you might as well learn now.
0: Yeah.
1: They have great articles.
0: Yes.
1: Exactly. We won't look at the pictures, but they have great articles.
0: Weather on the fives. 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
2: Today, expect areas of morning fog leading to reduced visibility. However, the day will be warm with intervals of bright sunshine, possibly interrupted by a thunderstorm in some areas this afternoon with a high of 91. Tonight will be rather cloudy, remaining warm and humid with widely separated thunderstorms and a low of 70. For news, talk, and information, WGAC, I'm AccuWeather meteorologist Joe Lundberg.
0: It is clear this morning. 67 degrees now, 547. 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
0: All right. News talk information, WGAC. It's Augusta's Morning News. Friday. Markets yesterday were up just a little bit. We made new money yesterday. Dow up 20. NASDAQ up 10. Dow futures, though, up about 250. And we're getting the September jobs number at 8:30, and that always affects the market. With Mary Liz and Joe, AB's coming up. I'm John. Mary Liz with a look at what we're following this morning.
1: It's October, so that means there are plenty of weekend events. I'll run down the list for you just after 6.
0: All right, and we hope, as I said, maybe we catch a little bit of a break tomorrow. Maybe.
1: Today's a good day to go ahead and do stuff if you want to do it outside. Mm-hmm. Got some rain, but 40% chance. Mm-hmm. So there's a 60% chance
0: that it won't.
1: You're going to get stuff done. Yes.
0: Yeah, come on. We got to look at this thing as half full. I don't think I've realized this, the Associated Press did some research, asked some people. They're taking snacks off the shelves, and a lot of people realize it because they're their favorite snack, and a lot of people don't realize it because they never deal with it. A list of likely discontinued items from several major brands was featured on something called Tasting Table. Here are 5 of the top 10 items.
1: Don't list anything out.
0: The first one, interesting because I'm very familiar with it, but I don't think I've bought one in 40 years, 50 years. The frozen juice concentrates.
1: Yeah, I can live without those.
0: Yeah, Minute Maid juice concentrates. Coca-Cola is ending the Minute Maid frozen orange juice, lemonade, limeade products that many people remember fondly from their childhood. I do, but it was my childhood the last time I bought them.
1: Well, now I do use the frozen orange juice and some other things for my bourbon slushies.
0: For lunch.
1: Just being real.
0: Okay. All right. Not familiar with Bluebell Butter Crunch.
1: What is that?
0: Ice cream.
1: Oh.
0: Bluebell Butter Crunch Vanilla Ice Cream.
1: Oh, I would like that.
0: Filled with chunks of crunchy chocolate peanut butter candy.
1: Yeah.
0: That's gone.
1: Oh, man.
0: You would have liked that.
1: I would have. Yes.
0: Cheese Pizza Cheetos Puffs.
1: I can live without them.
0: They returned in 2025 after being gone for 20 years, but now they're stopping that. Lay's, I would have never touched these. Lay's Sweet Potato Poppables.
1: Yuck.
0: Uh-huh. Uh-huh. You like sweet potatoes?
1: No.
0: I don't either.
1: Mm-mm.
0: Light sweet potato flavored snack no longer appears among the flavors.
1: That's because nobody likes them.
0: Could be. Let me see if those is an elephant or anything. That's a tough one.
1: But my Fritos have survived, right?
0: Yeah, Fritos are going to survive. Lisa smiles at me because that is my...
1: That's my favorite.
0: That, to me, is what Christmas smells like.
1: Fritos. Christmas smells like Fritos. Mm-hmm. Other people would say pine, you know, the cinnamon brooms, whatever. Mm-hmm. Fritos.
0: Yeah, because you go to somebody's house. You go to somebody's house for a party, and they've got stuff laid out on the table. There are always Fritos.
1: Okay.
0: And I can always smell them.
1: Well, and now I'll make sure when I'm entertaining, I always have Fritos out for Christmas.
0: Well, that's just, again, when go to somebody's house, you know, they get dip or whatever. I mean, it can't smell like celery. Can't smell can't smell like carrots.
1: Be better than Brussels sprouts to smell like Fritos.
0: Can't smell like Brussels sprouts. Yeah. So to me, Christmas always smells like.
1: Okay.
0: You know, we you mentioned something. The cinnamon.
1: Oh, those brooms.
0: Yeah.
1: I love them.
0: We discovered the hard way. I like them too. And I love cinnamon. Mm-hmm. So, you know, they appear in the store. And I thought, you know, we don't really do a whole lot of decorating at the holiday. So I thought, let me get that. Let me put it on the front door outside in the hallway.
1: Okay. Oh, everything smells like cinnamon, right?
0: Yeah. But, you
1: know, strong.
0: Jonesy would never get near the front door. We realized he would sort of go in that direction and then go a different direction. Like that was just, now it was on the outside. It was on the other side of the door, but apparently strong enough to where he did not like that.
1: Oh, no more cinnamon.
0: Well, Jonesy's not with us. We'll find out. Hobbs probably couldn't care less.
1: Well, I was just going to say maybe that's just something cats don't like
0: maybe.
1: In general. I don't know.
0: Might be.
1: My dogs love Cinnamon Toast Crunch, so it's not with the dogs.
0: That's what they should be having.
1: They do.
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2: Today, expect areas of morning fog leading to reduced visibility. However, it will be warm with intervals of bright sunshine, and there is a chance of a thunderstorm in some areas this afternoon with a high of 91. Tonight will be rather cloudy, warm and humid with widely separated thunderstorms and a low of 70. For News Talk and Information WGAC, I'm AccuWeather meteorologist Joe Lundberg.
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22: He spoke out from his hospital bed. I'm Dave Anthony, Fox News.
23: At that moment, I was fighting for my life.
22: That's Smit Machara in a video call with India's prime minister, who's hailed him as a hero for helping save the Fly Dubai flight he was captain of when his co-pilot attacked him, stabbing him, trying to crash the flight to Tel Aviv.
24: He describes how, bleeding from stab wounds on the cockpit floor, he somehow crawled to the door and raised the alarm. I could feel the aircraft was plunging, he says, and I said to myself while I was getting beaten, this is the last push. Do it. Passengers restrained the attacker. Pilots in training who happened to be on board landed the aircraft safely. Israel's prime minister says the attacker underwent radical Islamist indoctrination.
22: Fox's Jonathan Savage. Krista Pike is still alive after surviving an execution attempt in Tennessee Wednesday night, but she's in critical condition, according to her lawyer. After 2 rounds of an injection that wasn't lethal, Pike was condemned to die after being convicted of a 1995 murder. New York Governor Kathy Hochul appointed the state's attorney general, Letitia James, as special prosecutor in a reopened Cornell University rape investigation.
25: To oversee the reopening of an investigation into a former student's allegations that she was gang raped at a Cornell University fraternity house in 2024. The governor writing this, quote, newly released information continues to raise serious questions about the investigation conducted by the Cornell Police Department and the decision by the Tompkins County DA not to prosecute an alleged sexual assault on Cornell University's campus in October 2024.
22: Fox's Chandley Painter. President Trump will campaign for Republicans in Alabama today in the push for the GOP to keep control of Congress in the November elections after trips to Texas and then Oklahoma, where he said at a rally last night,
26: if the Democrats win, you'll have an economic depression, very much like 1929, in my opinion.
22: Democrats are touting the president's low approval ratings handling the economy. 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
2: Today, expect areas of morning fog leading to reduced visibility. The day will be warm with intervals of bright sunshine, but watch out for a thunderstorm in spots this afternoon. The high will reach 91. Tonight will be rather cloudy, warm and humid with widely separated thunderstorms. The low will be around 70. For news talk and information, WGAC, I'm AccuWeather meteorologist Joe Lundberg.
1: Good morning. It's 6 minutes after 6 o'clock. I'm Mary Liz Nolan in the WGAC 24-hour news traffic and weather center. An FPL Foods manager accused this week of rape turned himself into the Richmond County Sheriff's Office yesterday. 34-year-old Jesus Hernandez Valero was accused of raping a female employee at the plant on New Savannah Road last month. Hernandez Valero is in custody now, charged with one count of rape. A Columbia County elementary student went to school with a pocket knife yesterday. School district officials say the knife was found in the student's backpack on a school bus yesterday afternoon, causing the route to be delayed. Officials said several students saw the knife, but no threats were ever made. The student is being held accountable according to the code of conduct, according to district officials. It is a busy weekend full of events in the CSRA. The Greek Festival continues today through Sunday at Holy Trinity Greek Orthodox Church on Telfair Street. Hours today and tomorrow are 11 to 9 and Sunday from 11 till 6. Oktoberfest is tomorrow from 3:30 to 6:30 p.m. It's been moved now to the Performing Arts Center. 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Also, there's beer tasting for $30. The 37th annual Oliver Hardy Festival is from 9 to 3 Saturday in downtown Harlem. A parade starts at 10, and the festival will feature over 100 craft and food vendors as well as live music. And October is Breast Cancer Awareness Month. Augusta Mall is hosting Pink-a-Palooza Fest today and tomorrow. Breast cancer screenings are available today from 9 till 3 in the parking lot outside Dillard's. Then tomorrow, festivities will be held 11 to 2 near the fountain area by Barnes & Noble. WGAC News Time, 7 minutes after 6. Two Republicans on Georgia's state election board are criticizing a proposal by their own party to address a flaw in Georgia's voting equipment that can allow voters to be matched to their ballots. Last week, the Georgia Republican Party and Republican National Committee asked the election board to require election officials to collect and shuffle ballots at polling sites before they're cast. Yesterday, board members said that could cause too much disruption with early voting just about to start. Even so, they remain concerned about the flaw and earlier this week directed the board's executive director to seek help fixing it from the Trump administration. WGAC News Time, 8 minutes after 6. Shopify is introducing a new AI system
8: 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Eben Brown, Fox News.
1: New York's governor and attorney general are set to give an update about the investigation into a woman's allegation she was gang raped at a Cornell University fraternity house. The news briefing this morning is expected a day after Governor Kathy Hochul announced she appointed the office of Attorney General Letitia James as the special prosecutor to oversee the investigation. And Sean Diddy Combs is back in solitary confinement.
9: Sean Diddy Combs is back in solitary confinement following a report that exposed the rap mogul's pampered lifestyle behind bars. At FCI Fort Dix in New Jersey, Combs is serving a 50-month sentence at the federal lockup and was sent to the special housing unit after an NBC report claimed he was being cooked special meals, receiving massages, and paying fellow inmates to do his chores. NBC also obtained an alleged photo of Combs using a contraband cell phone. Combs's rep said, in part, the media characterizes ordinary prison life as news. Combs was convicted in July of 2025 on two counts of transportation to engage in prostitution. Michelle Polino, Fox News.
1: 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I'm Mary Liz Nolan.
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0: All right, news talk information, WGAC, it's Augusta's Morning News. It is 6:15. 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
12: Today, expect areas of morning fog leading to reduced visibility. However, the day will be warm with intervals of bright sunshine, possibly interrupted by a thunderstorm in some areas this afternoon with a high of 91. Tonight will be rather cloudy, remaining warm and humid with widely separated thunderstorms and a low of 70. For News Talk and Information, WGAC, I'm AccuWeather meteorologist Joe Lundberg.
0: 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It's clear. It's 68. It's 6:15. 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
0: All right. News Talk Information, WGAC. It's Augusta's Morning News. It's 6:16. So, apparently PBS is doing a documentary on Christianity and churches. 62% of adults in this country identify as Christian. The series will say that an estimated 30% of Americans, about 100 million people, still attend church every week. I'm kind of surprised by that number. I thought it would have been higher.
1: Higher, yeah.
0: Yeah. Now, having said that, I'm going to guess it's higher in the South.
1: You think?
0: Oh, yeah, I do. I think for a couple of reasons. It seems like everybody goes to church. We have a lot of churches.
1: Yes, we do.
0: I'll make the assumption this is where it could be inaccurate. I don't get that sense out west. You know, I know Utah. I'm sure they're all going to church.
1: I was about to say the same thing.
0: I'm sure they're all going to church in Utah. But I don't get that sense so much out west. Like here, you know, it seems like an event. You know, let's go to church. Let's go get something to eat. Let's be with the family. It just, I don't know, maybe, and again.
1: Well, and it isn't just necessarily a Sunday activity either.
0: Well, true, true.
1: A lot of churches, you know, Wednesdays.
0: Yep.
1: Or, you know,
0: yep.
1: Maybe another night of the week they have some other activities. But, yeah,
0: and always
1: you're
0: in
1: probably right. The South is probably.
0: It feels like it. Spirit of full disclosure, I don't go.
1: Thank you for being honest.
0: Well, I've said this a lot. I'm not a huge fan of organized religion. I had religion classes every school day of my life for 10 years. I got it. I understand. Now, my role now, I feel like, is to go live what I learned. And I don't know that I need to go on Sunday to give people money.
1: Oh, man. It's John at WGAC.com. I'm not even waiting for him to say, go ahead.
0: Again.
1: But, give my email address.
0: And the PBS show it talks about the surprisingly large number of churches that are closing. Lack of participation. They say there is, you know, it says one of the reasons, it says the reason many go to church is the same reason why many churches struggle to survive the allure of the familiar, it says. Church is the place you go because you feel as though it's not changing. People look forward to the same rhythms, prayers, rituals that they're used to. It's the one place where they can have comfort and stability. And it says that helps a lot of churches survive, but some churches have issues with that because younger generations may not want that. I mean, I can remember, I like it was yesterday, when the church we went to as a child, Holy Trinity, started a younger feeling mass with, you know, not the traditional hymns, but people playing guitars and stuff.
1: Ours was still, you know, in Latin. And
0: well, good for you. I miss Latin. My father plays dominoes better than your father plays dominoes.
1: Mm-hmm.
0: But it was a big deal. It was a big deal. When you want to go to the young people's mass, you can go to the young people's mass.
1: Oh, no, we did not have that.
0: Yeah.
1: You know what I remember most about all that was my dad would tell us every Saturday night what time the car was backing out of the driveway on Sunday. And if you weren't in the car 5 minutes before that time, he did leave without you.
0: Yeah.
1: And then, boy, was there you know what to pay when Dad got home.
0: I didn't have that part of the upbringing. Dad was not a huge churchgoer. Mom, of course, no.
1: She was smoking.
0: It would have been like Linda Blair walking through the front door. But I will say this, man. The most trouble I ever got in was when the Weeblo pack sat in the front of the church and, you know, Dad was 10 pews back or whatever. And we got to laughing.
1: Oh, no.
0: We got to giggling.
1: Oh. And there's nothing worse because it doesn't even have to be that funny, but if it's something in church.
0: Yep. Yep.
1: I can't. Oh, I've had to get up and leave before.
0: We got in so, in so much trouble.
1: Yeah.
0: Anyway.
1: JT and I. Tom would forbid the two of us to sit next to each other. Yeah. I'm the mother, and I'm getting in trouble because my son is making me laugh.
0: My favorite thing. Yeah. One of my favorite things about churches now, if it's a funeral or something, everybody looking for everybody else. Who's coming in? Who's that? Oh, look.
1: Well, we're not saying a lot of positive things here, but I wouldn't change.
0: Oh, we've said that before.
1: Any of it for anything.
0: No.
1: The upbringing and just the structure.
0: Yes. And I got it.
1: Yep.
0: You know what? Yep. And I feel like my role now is to live it.
1: You might want to start today. Just a suggestion.
0: Maybe later.
1: I'm waiting.
0: Here's some sports.
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13: Well, the Atlanta Braves are moving on. They faced elimination in a Game 3 decisive matchup with the Phillies yesterday. But it was Michael Harris with the early 3-run homer. Ozzie Albies had a 2-run shot. And then Matt Olson late in the game with a solo homer. The Braves win 6-2. Unheralded Ray Kerr got the start. He went 3 1/3, only allowed a hit, and the bullpen got it done. Braves winners 6-2. They'll move on to play the Dodgers starting Saturday in the National League Divisional Series at 4 o'clock. Also, last night in Thursday Night Football, the Cleveland Browns built an early lead only to see Pittsburgh come back and tie it with a touchdown and two-point conversion late, but then Cleveland kicked a field goal in the closing seconds to win it 27-24. Don't look now. The Browns are 3-1. Steelers fall to 2-2. Carolina and Atlanta play in prime time this week. On Sunday night, Carolina hosts Detroit, and Monday night, Atlanta is at New Orleans. 2020 Sports, Ashley Brown, 95.1 WGAC.
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0: Alrighty, news, talk, information, WGAC. It's Augusta's Morning News. 6:23 now. Markets, not a whole lot yesterday. Dow up 20, thanks. NASDAQ up 10, thanks. Dow futures this morning up about 140. Everyone's here. Mary Liz, A.B., Joe, John. Mary Liz with a look at what we're following this morning.
1: Columbia County named its Teacher of the Year last night. I'll have that story coming up at 6:30.
0: Get to that in a second, or a little bit. It was at this point yesterday. I was telling you about, you know, how Diddy was spending his life in prison. So then they
1: put him in solitary.
0: Well, now, wait a minute here. Now, not that I'm standing up for Diddy.
1: I know what you're going to say because the same thing went through my mind. You people allowed this to happen,
0: yeah,
1: and now you're going to put him in solitary. That part doesn't seem quite right.
0: You know what? Diddy was being a prisoner.
1: Yep.
0: You know,
1: seeing
0: he was,
1: what you can get away with.
0: Exactly.
1: Mm-hmm. Yeah.
0: He's not the problem. The problem is how it all happened. How did he get the alcohol, you know, on weekends?
1: And the contraband
0: and
1: cell
0: phone.
1: Okay,
0: and the massage.
1: How about where was he getting the money to pay other people to do his chores?
0: Again, yes. How did it happen? Why don't you reprimand those people?
1: Yeah.
0: Again, I'm not trying to stand up for the guy, but it just...
1: The math ain't mathin'.
0: It just...
1: It really
0: it
1: isn't.
0: Seemed weird to me.
1: I thought the same thing.
0: He was doing exactly what they try to do every day.
1: Get away with something.
0: Get away with something.
1: He just didn't do it well enough.
0: Well, you know, not every prisoner gets it talked about on, you know, NBC News or whoever.
1: I think it was the massage that might have put him over the top. You know, it was probably a little bit too much.
0: Maybe, yeah. I thought it could have been the liquor on the weekends, but it could have been the massage.
1: I don't know. Yeah. I don't know. That model prisoner thing didn't happen this week. No.
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15: Today, expect areas of morning fog leading to reduced visibility. However, it will be warm with intervals of bright sunshine, and there is a chance of a thunderstorm in some areas this afternoon with a high of 91. Tonight will be rather cloudy, warm and humid with widely separated thunderstorms and a low of 70. For News Talk and Information WGAC, I'm AccuWeather meteorologist Joe Lundberg.
0: It is clear. It is 64 degrees now. It is 6:26. News Talk Information WGAC. 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
7: 6:30 with Augusta's Morning News. Here's Mary Liz Nolan.
8: Good morning. Another arrest was made this week in connection with the recent Operation Fourth Take investigation into crimes against children led by Grovetown Police and the GBI. 37-year-old Norman Miranda of Hepzibah was taken into custody Wednesday and charged with computer or electronic pornography and child exploitation, grooming of a minor for sexual offense, or trafficking for sexual servitude. Grovetown officials say Miranda was taken into custody at Fort Gordon, where he is currently stationed, serving as a chief petty officer in the Navy. Officials say more arrests are expected as part of Operation Fourth Take. The sting targeting child predators has led to a total of 7 arrests so far. Congratulations to Heather Cottingham from Grovetown Elementary School. She was named the 2027 Columbia County School District Teacher of the Year last night. Cottingham is an early intervention program and English language learner teacher. She will now represent all educators across the district at the state competition in the running for Georgia Teacher of the Year later in the school year. An area golf course is under new management. Bobby Jones Lynx has taken over operations at the 27-hole Mount Vintage Golf Course in North Augusta. Mount Vintage board member Bill Zaney says the relationship with the Alpharetta-based management firm should assure Mount Vintage that remains a golf destination in the region and southeast.
9: I would say that the Bobby Jones Link management team is very highly regarded throughout the U.S. Recently, Troon Golf, the world's largest management company, acquired Bobby Jones, which is out of Alpharetta, Georgia, so just a two-and-a-half-hour drive, and Bobby Jones in this area is already servicing two very high-profile 18-hole golf courses in the area. So it was a great fit for what we were looking for.
8: Bobby Jones Links is familiar to the area, already handling operations at the Patch and Forest Hills Club in Augusta. Greenbrier Elementary is inviting the community to join its Socktober drive throughout the month of October. They're collecting brand new socks in all sizes for adults and children who are staying at the Salvation Army Center of Hope. Greenbrier students and families can put the sock donations in collection bins at the school. All others can be dropped off at any Salvation Army of Augusta location. Sock donations are being accepted through the end of October. WGAC News Time, 6:33. An Indian pilot hailed as a hero said he fought for his life after his co-pilot stabbed him and the Fly Dubai flight began a deep descent. The captain, who was recovering in an Abu Dhabi hospital after being seriously injured in Wednesday's attack, said he opened the cockpit door, allowing passengers to enter, and restrained the attacker.
10: Israeli intelligence sources tell Fox News that Israel will participate in the investigation alongside the UAE to determine the exact motive of the co-pilot and if he had direct ties to any foreign entities. Investigators will also try to understand how a weapon ended up in the cockpit. Israeli Prime Minister Benjamin Netanyahu told Fox and Friends on Thursday the attacker had undergone radical Islamic indoctrination. Passengers from the flight continue to share heroic stories of how they rose to the occasion to take down the co-pilot. If the investigation does conclude that Iran is behind the attack or another foreign entity, there could be an Israeli response to this attempt to kill more than 100 of their citizens.
8: As midterm elections approach, some voters are worried about immigration enforcement officers at polling places. Department of Homeland Security officials say they don't plan to send officers to patrol the polls. They dismiss concerns as fear-mongering. Election law experts say federal law bars the government from deploying armed troops, agents, or officers to election sites except to, quote, repel armed enemies of the United States. And Bradley Cooper will star as Field Commander Duke in Paramount's G.I. Joe movie from Danny McBride. Plot details and further casting are still under wraps, but Paramount promises the film is going to provide a fresh take on the iconic Hasbro toy line. Paramount confirmed G.I. Joe has been unoccupied from the Transformers franchise, teasing a crossover hinted at the end of Transformers Rise of the Beasts. From the WGAC 24-Hour News Traffic and Weather Center, it's now 6:35 and 67 degrees. I'm Mary Liz Nolan.
7: Oh, okay.
8: I started to joke, okay. Sorry.
7: And you may not know the answer to this. I'm not trying to put you on the spot. If you don't know the answer, I don't know. I don't know. How do you win Teacher of the Year?
8: Well, they have a Teacher of the Year from each school.
7: I get that.
8: And then that's narrowed down to five finalists.
7: How? Metrics? Talent portion?
8: Just bathing suit.
7: Bathing suit.
8: That's what
7: okay,
8: it is, yeah. Yes. Well, I know that each teacher has a visit from, I don't know who
7: somebody.
8: The officials are. Yes.
7: Okay.
8: And you know, they're
7: okay.
8: Evaluated and that kind of thing. But other than that, I think it comes down to the swimsuit competition.
7: God.
8: Sorry you asked,
7: and
8: aren't you?
7: A similar, I guess, scenario for the state.
8: Yeah. Okay. I would assume so. Okay. Yeah.
7: I'm trying to
8: That's
7: think.
8: That's a big deal.
7: Yeah.
8: And even all the local folks and Richmond County, Aiken County, they all do the same thing. Just to be named Teacher of the Year for your school. What an awesome
7: mm-hmm.
8: honor.
7: Mm-hmm. Yeah. We did not have that.
8: No, we didn't have that
7: no,
8: either.
7: No.
8: Our nuns did not.
7: No. Although I would have liked to have seen them fight it out.
8: Yeah.
7: Weather on the Fives, brought to you by RCS Roofing, rcsroofing.net. 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
11: Today, expect areas of morning fog leading to reduced visibility. The day will be warm with intervals of bright sunshine, but watch out for a thunderstorm in spots this afternoon. The high will reach 91. Tonight will be rather cloudy, warm and humid with widely separated thunderstorms. The low will be around 70. For News Talk and Information WGAC, I'm AccuWeather meteorologist Joe Lundberg.
7: 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It's 64. It is 6:37. 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

0: drives and survived the Pittsburgh rally on a field goal in the closing seconds. The Browns beat the Steelers in Thursday Night Football 27-24. Cleveland now 3-1. Steelers fall to 2-2. This weekend, both the Panthers and Falcons play in primetime. On Sunday night, Carolina hosts Detroit, and then on Monday, Atlanta at their rivals New Orleans. College football this weekend, Georgia Tech's off, but Clemson's at number 2 Miami. Georgia hosts Vandy, and South Carolina hosts Kentucky. A busy night of high school football tonight. 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Laney at Aquinas, Aiken at Midland Valley. Big matchup between number 1 and number 2 in the state as Blackfield Hilda plays at Wagner Sally. And our game night live broadcast, I'll be in Waynesboro as Burke County hosts Thompson in a big matchup. And in baseball, of course, the Braves. If you hadn't already heard, they're winners 6-2. They survive and move on to the National League Divisional Series. They'll take on the Dodgers starting Saturday. 2020 Sports, Ashley Brown, 95.1 WGAC.
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2: All right. 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It's Augusta's Morning News, 6:42 now. A little bit of sports with Mary Liz, AB, and John. Yep, Braves winners. Taking on the Dodgers tomorrow afternoon at 4. As the AB mentioned, Dogs play Vandy. Kickoff 12:45. So I guess pregame starts at 9:45? From nine, I don't know. Pregame will start at some point. Couple of golf things. Was mentioning yesterday about this player, Tom Kim from South Korea. Tom is playing what they call the Asian Games over in South Korea. If he wins the Asian Games, then he avoids military service because he's won a gold medal. It's men 18 to 21 in South Korea have to do military service. If he wins the gold medal in the Asian Games, then he avoids it. He has a one-shot lead going into the final round. A little bit of pressure there.
3: Not at all. Nope.
2: And then, story, see if I can find this here, about a couple of brothers. 42-year-old twins, MRI technicians, Se-young Kim and Hee-young Kim, allegedly reserved thousands of tee times at golf courses in Los Angeles and Orange County, and then resold them to the public for a fee. The money for their tee time business was deposited into their personal financial accounts even after they formed a corporate entity. They have now pled guilty to deliberately failing to report more than $1.3 million in income, according to the Department of Justice. They say it's not like I'm taking advantage of technology, Ted Kim told the Los Angeles Times in 2024. I'm booking them. I'm not doing anything illegal. Kim also said at the time he was making a couple of $1,000s a month as a broker. From 21 to 23 alone, Steve Kim got $800,000 in income. And in 2021, he omitted approximately $27,000 in income he earned from the tee time brokering business. According to the U.S. Attorney's Office, neither brother ever reported to the IRS any income from their tee time business, and both admitted to using some of the funds in this corporate account to pay personal expenses and make cash withdrawals. Let's see here. Just this week, partially because of these people, the governor signed a bill that prohibits third-party brokers. This is what they're doing now. Third-party brokers from advertising, selling, or transferring tee time reservations at publicly owned golf courses without the written consent of the course operator. So I guess theoretically, they had not committed a crime until they didn't report to the IRS.
3: Oh, geez. People
2: will stay up late at night trying to figure out ways to make money.
3: Oh, absolutely. And it's really kind of sad how many people get away with stuff.
2: Well, for me, sad thing, again, not condoning what they did, had they just reported.
3: Right.
2: It could have been fine until the governor wrote this bill, or they signed this bill into law.

0: because of them. You know, they figured out a way to game the system. They just didn't pay their taxes.
1: Well, it catches up sooner or later.
0: So, well, I guess it really does. Even if they'd paid their taxes, I guess this bill would have gone into effect. 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
2: Today, expect areas of morning fog leading to reduced visibility. However, the day will be warm with intervals of bright sunshine, possibly interrupted by a thunderstorm in some areas this afternoon with a high of 91. Tonight will be rather cloudy, remaining warm and humid with widely separated thunderstorms and a low of 70. For news, talk, and information, WGAC, I'm AccuWeather meteorologist Joe Lundberg.
0: All right, thanks, Joe. We do have the fog advisory this morning. 67 degrees. Humidity is 100%. 646, News Talk Information, WGAC.
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0: All right. News Talk, information, WGAC. It's Augusta's Morning News on a Friday. 651 now. Markets not real helpful yesterday. Not bad. Dow up 20. NASDAQ up 10. Dow futures this morning, though, up around 1:30 or so. We're going to get the jobs number at 8:30, so we'll see how that goes. Got Austin in 30 minutes. We'll find out what's on his mind with Mary Liz and Joe, AB and John. Mary Liz with a look at what we're following this morning.
1: An FPL Foods manager behind bars accused of rape. I'll have that story just after 7.
0: Done a lot of stories about going back to work, going back to the office, and the and the drama that's involved with going back to the office to do your job.
1: Some people are, I'm not going back to the office.
0: One of my favorite stories we told through the year or so, the coffee badgers. The coffee badgers apparently are people that, you know, come into work because they work there, and everybody kind of gathers around the coffee machine and, you know, chats it all up and things like that. And then they head off to go do their job. The coffee badger just walks out the door.
1: I love it.
0: They were seen at work. He was here.
1: I was there.
0: I saw him.
1: Yeah.
0: So now there's this. Employees are... And this is called calendar stalking.
1: Oh, my word. Another term to learn today.
0: Employees are obsessively tracking their boss's Outlook schedules to maximize FaceTime, coordinate their own office days to match so they can perform strategic walk-bys.
1: Oh.
0: Hey, boss. Stanford economist, 200-pound head Nick Bloom, calls the behavior an outgrowth of peacocking. Showing up solely to show off.
1: I like that one.
0: Bloom recalled one national retailer telling him that the carpet beside the key manager's desk was literally wearing thin from employees walking past his office door. I'm pretty sure the same canny employees that peacock are also likely billboarding, turning up strategically. It says the trend is a byproduct of, you know, you got to come back to the office, strict attendance policies. Executives argue in-person presence fuels innovation and culture. Workers facing longer commute, higher expenses, taking a more pragmatic approach. If they have to be in the office, they're going to make sure the person writing their performance reviews sees them. You know, that's... Well,
1: and I'm pretty sure your boss knows when you're there and when you're not.
0: Well, you're doing... You're doing so much work to do this.
1: Yeah, how no
0: are you,
1: kidding.
0: How are you finding time to do the job you've been hired to do? It says, according to an Owl Labs latest State of the Hybrid Work report, nearly half the workers admit they choose or plan to choose their in-office days based on who will be there to notice them. Managers are leading the charge, 83% participating in the practice. The trend is most popular with full-time office workers, 34%, followed by the hybrid folks at 32%. The appeal, cross-generational, but has gotten the most traction with Gen Z, 47% trying that. 36% of millennials are trying it. Older workers, more adverse, 22% of Gen X, and only 11% of us boomers. I mean, that's just too much work. Just do your job.
1: No kidding. That's exhausting.
0: Yes.
1: And if you got to keep up not only with your schedule, but what are my boss's comings and goings? And, hey, you're not thinking about maybe the employee down the hall that says, hey, boss, did you see that he left at such and such a time? Like you said, easier just to show up.
0: Yeah, just show up.
1: And go home when you're supposed to.
0: Show up and do the job. Mm-hmm. I mean, again, I know we're old, and we've talked about this. I understand this phenomenon. Hybrid work is a thing, and in many cases, very successful. But when the company you work for says, okay, you know what? You got to be in the office. Then you got to be in the office.
1: Well,
0: or, you know, go find someplace else. But the pushback, the fight back, I don't get that.
1: I don't get it either. I still to this day wouldn't have the nerve to say, here's what I will do and what I won't do.
0: Mm-hmm. No. Yeah. No, I'm not coming in.
1: No.
0: No.
1: John, I won't be here next week.
0: I just don't. I old school.
1: I know.
0: I've been doing this a long time. I don't understand. Again, I understand the hybrid workforce. It's just that when the company says, you know what? We want you in the office. No, I'm not coming in.
1: Yeah. That doesn't work well for us.
0: Well, again, it's fine. You know, there's the door. Oh, that's right. You're not coming in. Don't worry about the door. Weather on the Fives brought to you by RCS Roofing, rcsroofing.net. 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
2: Today, expect areas of morning fog leading to reduced visibility. However, it will be warm with intervals of bright sunshine, and there is a chance of a thunderstorm in some areas this afternoon with a high of 91. Tonight will be rather cloudy, warm and humid with widely separated thunderstorms and a low of 70. For News Talk and Information WGAC, I'm AccuWeather meteorologist Joe Lundberg.
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26: He wasn't just fighting for his life.
5: I'm Dave Anthony, Fox News. The captain of the Fly Dubai flight, who was stabbed by his co-pilot who tried to crash the plane, speaks out from his hospital bed in a call with India's prime minister. And here's Smit Machar through a translator.
6: When I was on the ground, I realized that the aircraft is going down. And I told myself, this is the last push, Smit. The door is right there. And I was still getting hit, but I opened the door.
5: That allowed the passengers to see what happened. And they rushed in, subdued the attacker, and safely landed the plane in Saudi Arabia. The co-pilot's in custody. He's from Oman. And Israel's prime minister says he'd become a radical Islamist.
7: Israeli intelligence sources tell Fox News that Israel will participate in the investigation alongside the UAE to determine the exact motive of the co-pilot and if he had direct ties to any foreign entities. Investigators will also try to understand how a weapon ended up in the cockpit.
5: Fox's Trey Yingston, Tel Aviv. Krista Pike is still in critical condition after the convicted killer survived an execution Wednesday in Tennessee despite getting two doses of an injection that was supposed to be lethal. Her lawyer, Randy Spivey, wants Governor Bill Lee to commute her sentence.
8: I do hope he cares, because this is as a citizen of Tennessee, this is something that was done in all of our names. And I'm haunted.
5: President Trump will campaign for Republicans in Alabama today after going to Texas and then Oklahoma, saying they can't let Democrats win back control of Congress.
10: We have the hottest country anywhere in the world, and we're going to keep it that way.
5: Well, Democrats are trying to take advantage of low Trump approval numbers handling the economy, and Democratic candidates have slight leads among likely voters in two Fox News polls. James Tallarico leads Ken Paxton by 2 points in Texas. Josh Turek has a 2-point advantage over Ashley Hinson in Iowa.
11: Turek has clear edges with women, suburban voters, and independents, with whom he holds a more than 2-to-1 lead. Hinson does better with men, rural voters, and white evangelicals.
5: That's Fox's Grinnell Scott. 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
1: Today, expect areas of morning fog leading to reduced visibility. The day will be warm with intervals of bright sunshine, but watch out for a thunderstorm in spots this afternoon. The high will reach 91. Tonight will be rather cloudy, warm and humid with widely separated thunderstorms. The low will be around 70. For News Talk and Information WGAC, I'm AccuWeather meteorologist Joe Lundberg.
2: Good morning. It's now 6 minutes after 7 o'clock. I'm Mary Liz Nolan in the WGAC 24-hour news traffic and weather center. This just in, a Beach Island man is dead following an overnight shooting in Richmond County. Coroner Mark Bowen said 21-year-old Christian White was found in a vehicle when deputies responded to a call of shots fired in the 3300 block of Dean's Bridge Road. White, who was shot at least one time, was pronounced dead just before 2 o'clock this morning at Star MCG. An autopsy is being scheduled. So far, no word on any arrests. An FPL Foods manager accused this week of rape turned himself into the Richmond County Sheriff's Office yesterday. 34-year-old Jesus Hernandez Valero was accused of raping a female employee at the plant on New Savannah Road last month. Hernandez Valero is in custody charged with one count of rape. A 12-year-old Richmond County boy has been reported missing. Tarion Hill was last seen leaving his home in the 2800 block of Pheasant Drive just before 7 p.m. yesterday. Hill is black, 4'9", he weighs 100 pounds, and was last seen wearing a gray shirt and black shorts. If you have any information, contact the Richmond County Sheriff's Office. Some major developments are taking place at one of the area's higher profile golf courses. Officials with Mount Vintage Golf Club in North Augusta say management of the property has been turned over to Bobby Jones Lynx. Mount Vintage board member Bill Zaney says they're counting on the relationship to turn the 27-hole course into a golf destination.
9: Our course will become better with agronomy experts at our beck and call. The training that has begun today with all of our employees will create that experience. From a technology standpoint, we'll have access to better technology in golf. And Bobby Jones Lynx is also overseeing our grill restaurant, so there'll be food and beverage improvements and updates there as well.
2: The firm also oversees operations at Augusta's Municipal Golf Course, known as the Patch, and Forest Hills Golf Club. WGAC News Time, 8 minutes after 7. New York's governor and attorney general are set to give an update about the investigation into a woman's allegation she was gang raped at a Cornell University frat house. The news briefing this morning is expected a day after Governor Kathy Hochul announced she appointed the Office of Attorney General Letitia James as the special prosecutor to oversee the investigation. Hochul says she's lost faith in the local district attorney's ability to handle the case. The investigation had initially been closed without charges in 2024. Last month, the woman filed a civil lawsuit. Attorneys for Krista Pike say the death row inmate is still alive but in critical condition one day after the state's failed attempt to execute her for the 1995 murder of a woman. The state tried to execute Pike by lethal injection Wednesday, but neither the initial nor backup dose of the drug killed her. Pike was still snoring when the execution chamber's microphone was cut off more than an hour into the attempt. She was later taken to a hospital for treatment. Her lawyer said yesterday she is still being treated, but they didn't know details about how she is faring. Tennessee's Republican Governor Bill Lee called what transpired deeply disturbing and has ordered an independent review. And Michael Harris hit a three-run homer in the first inning. Chris Sale came out of the bullpen to get the final four outs, and the Atlanta Braves beat the Philadelphia Phillies 6-2 in the decisive Game 3 of their National League wildcard series yesterday. The Braves took a postseason series for the first time since winning the World Series in 2021. 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I'm Mary Liz Nolan.
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1: Today, expect areas of morning fog leading to reduced visibility. However, the day will be warm with intervals of bright sunshine, possibly interrupted by a thunderstorm in some areas this afternoon with a high of 91. Tonight will be rather cloudy, remaining warm and humid with widely separated thunderstorms and a low of 70. For news, talk, and information, WGAC, I'm AccuWeather meteorologist Joe Lundberg.
12: We do have that dense fog advisory in effect. 67 degrees now. It's quarter past seven. News talk information, WGAC.
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12: Mm-hmm. News talk information, WGAC. It's Augusta's Morning News. 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
22: Trouble at Josie High School this weekend as both a teacher and a student have been charged with illegally contacting each other. Very strange situation. School administrators and Richmond County police, school police, responded after the student became disruptive in a classroom at TW Josie, refusing to follow directions to leave, according to information provided to the jail report and the Augusta Press. Our friend Greg Rickabaugh tells the story. The teacher requested assistance because of the disruption. Police were on their way when the situation apparently escalated. Authorities say the student attempted to push past the teacher to leave the classroom. The student then put his hands on the teacher, and the teacher defended himself, hitting the student, according to the authorities. The student and the teacher now both face charges in connection with the incident. The specific charges not provided yet, and the specific details. We're working behind the scenes to try and find that information out for you. The staff member involved has been placed on administrative leave pending the outcome of the review, and it's kind of a closed-lip investigation at that point. Bottom line, ladies and gentlemen, does a teacher have the ability to physically defend himself or herself if, in fact, they are in a physical confrontation with a student? We're going to try and get, again, more information this afternoon into this specific case, but this is a very troubling situation. I would hope the school system would allow a teacher to defend themselves and other students, even if it does, in fact, mean becoming physically aggressive against a student who is physically aggressive. That's called defending yourself. This investigation continues, no doubt. Stay tuned this afternoon for more details. And that's comment. I'm Austin Rhodes, 95.1 FM News Talk, WGAC.
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3: Well, survive in advance, and that's all the Braves needed to do. Game 3, decisive matchup with the Phillies yesterday, and Atlanta does just that. They win 6-2, a three-run homer from Michael Harris, a two-run shot from Ozzie Albies, and a solo homer from Matt Olson provided all the scoring. The Braves move on to play the Dodgers in the divisional series starting on Saturday at 4. The Indiana Fever season came to a close. They lost to the defending champions Las Vegas in a decisive Game 3 last night in Vegas, 94-83 the final. Busy night of high school football around the area. Strom Thurmond, the defending state champs in AA. They're at Silver Bluff. Laney at Aquinas. Burke County hosts Thompson. Aiken at Midland Valley, just to name a few. Get out there and support our local teams. In the NFL, it was the Browns with a late field goal to beat the Steelers 27-24. The Browns, how about them? They're 3-1 on the season so far. And on Saturday, Georgia hosts Vanderbilt 12:45. You can hear that game here on WGAC. 2020 Sports, Ashley Brown, 95.1 WGAC.
0: It's high school football time. 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
12: All right. News talk information, WGAC. It's Augusta's Morning News. 7:23 now. Markets were up just a little bit yesterday. Dow up 20, NASDAQ up 10. Dow futures this morning up around 180. Jobs number coming out at 8:30 this morning. The market will react accordingly. Mary Liz, Joe, AB, and John with you. Mary Liz with a look at what we're following this morning.
2: A deadly shooting overnight on Dean's Bridge Road. I'll have that story coming up at 7:30.
12: All right. They got a bunch of 200-pound heads in Hollywood together, the studio executives and actors and voice actors and, you know, all these people, directors, and they came up with the top 100 animated films, top 100 animated films of all time. Let's see how many you've seen. Well, we'll do the top 10.
2: Okay.
12: Number 10, The Iron Giant.
2: No.
12: From 1999. Okay. All right. Number 9, Ratatouille.
2: Oh, yes.
12: Okay. Mm-hmm. Number 8, Dumbo.
2: Of course.
12: Okay. Number 7, Pinocchio.
2: Yes.
12: Mm-hmm. Number 6, this will be a no, My Neighbor Totoro.
2: No.
12: Apparently Japanese.
2: Oh, I missed that one.
12: Yeah, from 1988. Mm-hmm. Number 5, Shrek 2.
2: Yes.
12: Okay. You sure you saw Shrek 2?
2: I'm positive.
12: Okay. Number 4, Spider-Man.
2: Of course.
12: Hold on.
2: Okay.
12: Into the Spider-Verse. Uh-huh. The animated one. Not the live action.
2: Oh, okay. Yeah, probably not.
12: Right. Here's another one from this same Japanese director. It's number 3, Spirited Away.
2: No, I think I slept through that one, too.
12: Top 2. Mm-hmm. Number 1, the original Toy Story.
2: Of course.
12: Mm-hmm. Want to guess number 1? You won't, but I mean, you could. But,
2: I could.
12: Yeah. I mean, there's only thousands.
2: Cinderella.
12: No, Cinderella's up there in the 30s.
2: Okay.
12: The Lion King.
2: Oh, I've seen every version possible. That's such a great movie. And after I sat
12: here... No. What? You have not seen every version possible. You don't like the live action ones.
2: I've seen it done live.
12: Yes, the play.
2: Yeah,
12: but there's a live action Disney movie of The Lion King.
2: Hmm.
12: You haven't seen. You don't like the live actions.
2: No.
12: Okay.
2: Well, that being said, the more I sat here and thought about it, I think we have a copy of The Iron Giant, which means I did see it.
12: Oh, and you will see it. You'll see all of these as the babies get older.
2: Oh, yeah. Mm-hmm. Except, you know what? 3/4 of what we have some still on VHS, you know, the
12: sure.
2: old... Yeah.
12: Yeah, you got a VHS player, do you?
2: No. And then the rest of them are on DVD.
12: Got a DVD player?
2: I don't think so anymore.
12: Okay,
2: so,
12: yeah.
2: But if you need a copy of any of those things, we probably have 3,000 of them in my house.
12: Okay. Well, you might want to invest in a DVD player
2: probably.
12: Or something with a little one.
2: Yes.
12: Let it go. Let it go. 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
4: Today, expect areas of morning fog leading to reduced visibility. However, it will be warm with intervals of bright sunshine, and there is a chance of a thunderstorm in some areas this afternoon with a high of 91. Tonight will be rather cloudy, warm and humid with widely separated thunderstorms and a low of 70. For News Talk and Information WGAC, I'm AccuWeather meteorologist Joe Lundberg.
12: Widely separated. Fog advisory in effect for this morning, 67 degrees, 726. 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
7: Good morning. Richmond County authorities are investigating a deadly overnight shooting. A Beach Island man is now dead following that shooting in the 3300 block of Dean's Bridge Road. Coroner Mark Bowen said 21-year-old Christian White was found in a vehicle there. He was taken to Wellstar MCG where he was pronounced dead just before 2 o'clock this morning. An autopsy has been scheduled. So far, no other information has been released. Significant safety and security improvements have been made at Augusta University in recent years. That's thanks to a Department of Justice grant and university funding. The AU Campus Police Department is holding an open house today at their facility at 1102 15th Street. Augusta University Police Chief James Lyon says there will be interactive demonstrations that will feature some of the department's equipment and how it is enhancing campus security. That open house is from 11 until 2. It's going to be a busy weekend full of events in the CSRA. The Greek Festival continues today through Sunday at Holy Trinity Greek Orthodox Church at 953 Telfair Street. Hours today and tomorrow are 11 to 9 and on Sunday from 11 till 6. Oktoberfest is tomorrow in Evans from 3:30 to 6:30 p.m., but it has been moved to the Performing Arts Arts Center due to the threat of rain. The event, sponsored by Beasley Media Group, will feature football on the big screen and food trucks. They'll also have beer tasting available for $30. The 37th annual Oliver Hardy Festival is tomorrow. It's from 9 to 3 in downtown Harlem. A parade starts at 10, and they'll have a festival that features over 100 craft and food vendors as well as live music. And October is Breast Cancer Awareness Month, and Augusta Mall will be hosting Pinkapalooza Fest today and tomorrow. They'll have breast cancer screenings today from 9 till 3 in the parking lot outside Dillard's. Then tomorrow, festivities will be held from 11 till 2 at the Fountain Area by Barnes & Noble. WGAC News Time, 7:32. New York's governor and attorney general will give an update this morning about the investigation into a woman's allegations she was raped at a Cornell University fraternity house.
8: It comes as two local vape shop workers are now facing federal drug charges. Investigators traced one of the two young men who died's bank records to the store where they worked. They were busted for allegedly selling synthetic kratom products. We exclusively spoke to U.S. Attorney for the Northern District of Mississippi, Scott Leary. He says these synthetic substances are dangerous, they're killing people, and they've already seized thousands of kratom-derived products in this area as a direct result of this investigation. The U.S. attorney says these products have ingredients that the DEA is classifying as Schedule 1 substances. He says they're cracking down on this. He will prosecute anyone selling this stuff.
7: Hurricane Rachel has been upgraded to a Category 3 storm off Mexico's Pacific coast, according to the National Hurricane Center. The storm was about 235 miles off the southern tip of Baja California. It is slowly continuing westward and is expected to strengthen today before weakening over the weekend. Rachel's swells are expected to generate life-threatening surf off of Mexico's coast. An air traffic controller failed to warn pilots of an Amazon cargo plane about the potential for strong tailwinds before it crashed in Miami, killing five people. The National Transportation Safety Board released a preliminary report yesterday. The controller had given a wind advisory to another flight just minutes earlier, but did not inform the Amazon pilots. The plane landed too fast and overshot the runway, hitting a van and killing five people inside. The two pilots suffered minor injuries. After the crash, Amazon suspended its partnership with 21 Air, which operated the plane. WGAC News Time, 7:34. U.S. District Judge Kia Riggs has dismissed Alec Baldwin's civil rights lawsuit against Santa Fe officials over the prosecution stemming from the accidental shooting death of Helena Hutchins, acknowledging a very disturbing picture of malicious prosecution. Baldwin accused the Santa Fe district attorney and the prosecutor of malicious prosecution and civil rights violations. 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I'm Mary Liz Nolan.
6: Sorry to make you go digging through your papers. How many Oliver Hardy festivals have there been?
7: Oh, 37.
6: Good.
7: How about that?
6: Okay. I would have thought, I feel like I've been doing, I did them 40 years ago, but okay. All right. Then. All right.
7: Well,
6: that's,
7: they.
6: Close.
7: No, they had to take at least one off after the hurricane.
6: Oh.
7: Maybe during COVID.
6: Oh, yeah. Okay. All right. Hadn't thought about that.
7: That's probably where that number comes from.
6: All righty. Yeah. Thank you, ma'am. 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
9: Today, expect areas of morning fog leading to reduced visibility. The day will be warm with intervals of bright sunshine, but watch out for a thunderstorm in spots this afternoon. The high will reach 91. Tonight will be rather cloudy, warm and humid with widely separated thunderstorms. The low will be around 70. For news, talk and information, WGAC. I'm AccuWeather meteorologist Joe Lundberg.
6: All right, thanks, Joe. It's cloudy. It's 68 degrees. It is 7:36. News, talk, information, WGAC. 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

0: in the closing seconds to win it 27-24. Don't look now. The Browns are 3-1. Steelers fall to 2-2. On both Carolina and Atlanta play in prime time this week. On Sunday night, Carolina hosts Detroit. And Monday night, Atlanta is at New Orleans. 2020 Sports, Ashley Brown, 95.1 WGAC.
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4: Okay. News talk information, WGAC. It's Augusta's morning news for your Friday, 7:42, 18 till 8. 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
2: Today, expect areas of morning fog leading to reduced visibility. However, the day will be warm with intervals of bright sunshine, possibly interrupted by a thunderstorm in some areas this afternoon with a high of 91. Tonight will be rather cloudy, remaining warm and humid with widely separated thunderstorms and a low of 70. For News Talk and information, WGAC, I'm AccuWeather meteorologist Joe Lundberg.
1: All right, thanks, Joe. We got some clouds. 68 degrees now. We're coming up on 7:47. 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
1: All right. News Talk information, WGAC. It's Augusta's Morning News on a Friday morning. 10 till 8. Markets were up insignificantly yesterday. Dow was up 20, NASDAQ up 10. Dow futures this morning are up about 140. The jobs number for September is coming out at 8:30. Market will react to that. With Mary Liz, Joe, AB, and John. Mary Liz, with a look at what we're following this morning.
14: We now know that that overnight shooting that claimed the life of a Beach Island man took place in the IGA parking lot on Dean's Bridge Road. I'll have that story coming up just after 8.
1: All right. So I run across a story about things smart people do and how they handle things, and they can't be bothered with certain things. They don't have time for it. First example is a pretty good example. They stop arguing with people who only argue to win. They don't have time for that.
14: Yeah, that's probably a good decision.
1: I don't have any time for that.
14: Yeah.
1: I can't remember I honestly can't remember the last argument I was in. I don't have time.
14: Yeah. It's not that I don't have time. I just,
1: you know. I don't have the energy. I'm 68 years old. You know, I'm not arguing with you. And I've never understood the argument that tries to get someone to change their mind.
14: Oh, usually that doesn't end well,
1: does it? Not changing your mind.
14: No.
1: Not changing the mind. They stop relying on willpower and they change their surroundings instead. It says the usual fix for a habit someone wants to break is to try harder. People who have watched this happen enough times stop treating it as a character flaw that needs repair. Once a decision gets made, they just change the surroundings. They just make it so they're not going to have these distractions. They stop trying to keep every task and reminder in their head. It says here, it's 11:40, lights are off. The permission slip that was due today suddenly appears in full color. A common response is about to be more on top of things. Highly intelligent people skip that. They assume their memory will be failing at this job because everyone's does, and they hand the job to somebody more reliable. A reminder goes in the phone. The mental list becomes an actual list. Psychologists call this cognitive offloading. I put everything in the calendar.
14: I have to.
1: Yeah, I do too.
14: Yes.
1: Not remembering all this stuff. You know, she gets angry with me because sometimes I don't understand the Outlook calendar. I put it in the calendar, but somehow it only appears on my calendar, not on the calendar. And I get grief about it not being on the calendar. And I'm like, I put it on the calendar. Well, you didn't put it on all the calendars.
14: I have one on my desk at home. I still write things. I physically write things on a calendar because before I go to bed at night, I look at that. And then when I get up in the morning, I look at that to make sure I know what I'm supposed to be doing that day.
1: Yep.
14: I look at that before I look at my phone.
1: Yep. And well,
14: whatever works, right?
1: They stop searching for the best option once a good one shows up. They just deal with that one. They stop worrying that everybody noticed their mistake. They don't care. They made a mistake, but they don't care that everybody caught it.
14: Oh, I do.
1: I know you do.
14: he knows all my faults. Mm. That one's at the top.
1: They stop trying to force unwanted thoughts out of their mind. It says, for the next 10 seconds, try not to think about a white bear. That's close to the instruction psychologist Dagnall Wagner gave participants in the 80s. They talked through whatever came to mind, rang a bell each time a white bear showed up. They couldn't stop thinking about it. And they were later told they could think about the bear, and the people who tried to suppress it thought more about it than the people who had been allowed to. They stopped thinking about it. They stopped pushing change on people who don't want to change.
14: That's probably...
1: Yep.
14: Wise decision.
1: Yep.
14: If they don't want to, you're wasting your time.
1: We'll do it tonight. Learn the hard way with Lisa's mom. We're taking her out tonight for her birthday. And when we did this for a few years, we tried to introduce her to things that she would have never otherwise done. Gone to a restaurant she wouldn't have gone to, or so forth and so on. She didn't like it.
14: Yeah.
1: She didn't like it.
14: Just give her what she wants.
1: Just, yep.
14: Make her happy.
1: Where do you want to go?
14: So why do you keep trying to get me to eat things you know I won't eat?
1: Because that's fun. They stop trying to revive friendships that have run their course. If they've run their course, they've run their course. And I got a couple like that.
14: Yeah, me too.
1: And I don't try to revive them. I mean, it's a two-way street. You know, it's not always, it's rarely is it on one person. Both people have to participate in something like that. So both people could try to revive it, but the people with the high IQ don't try.
14: Yeah, well. I waste the energy.
1: Yeah. Yeah, exactly.
14: I'm trying to be better as I grow up. It's not working well all the time, though.
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23: He knew he had to open the cockpit door.
24: I'm Dave Anthony, Fox News. That's what the captain, who was attacked during a Fly Dubai flight by his co-pilot, said in an interview from his hospital bed.
25: At that moment, I was fighting for my life.
24: That's Smit Machara through a translator in a video call with India's prime minister, who has hailed him as a hero. The captain, while bloody after being stabbed, managed to open the door as the co-pilot was trying to crash the plane. Passengers rushed in to stop the attack and safely land in Saudi Arabia. The United Arab Emirates is investigating and Israel is taking part. Its prime minister says the co-pilot had become an Islamic radical. And Fox's Trey Yingst reports from Tel Aviv.
26: Look, there's a real possibility that there would be a direct response by Israel or the United States if the investigation determines that Iran is behind this attempted hijacking.
24: Krista Pike is still alive 2 days after Tennessee tried to put the convicted killer to death. but she's in critical condition after surviving two doses of what was supposed to be a lethal injection. Her lawyer, Randy Spivey, wants the governor to commute her sentence.
2: The state of Tennessee has shown us again that they are not capable of carrying out an execution consistent with basic human dignity.
24: There is a special prosecutor in New York in a Cornell rape case getting national attention. Governor Kathy Hochul putting State Attorney General Letitia James in charge.
3: To oversee the reopening of the investigation into a former student's allegations that she was gang raped at a Cornell University fraternity house in 2024. Now, the governor pulling the local DA off the case after she says newly released information raises serious questions about the investigation conducted by the Cornell Police Department, which was closed without charges being filed in 2024.
24: Fox's Chandler Painter, it is crowded at the International Space Station.
4: We are so excited to be here. That was a super quick trip.
24: That's Jessica Watkins when she and three others arrived in record time, less than 3 hours after SpaceX launched. There are now 11 astronauts at the station. Before we leave Monday, they've been there since February. 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
24: Today, expect areas of morning fog leading to reduced visibility. However, it will be warm with intervals of bright sunshine, and there is a chance of a thunderstorm in some areas this afternoon with a high of 91. Tonight will be rather cloudy, warm and humid with widely separated thunderstorms and a low of 70. For news, talk, and information, WGAC, I'm AccuWeather meteorologist Joe Lundberg.
8: Good morning. We're coming up on 6 minutes after 8 o'clock. I'm Mary Liz Nolan in the WGAC 24-hour news traffic and weather center. A Beech Island man is dead following an overnight shooting in Richmond County. Coroner Mark Bowen said 21-year-old Christian White was found in a vehicle with multiple gunshot wounds in the IGA parking lot in the 3300 block of Deans Bridge Road. White was taken to Wellstar MCG, where he was pronounced dead just before 2 a.m. An autopsy has been scheduled. Anyone with information about the shooting is asked to contact the Richmond County Sheriff's Office, and officials say callers can remain anonymous. A Columbia County elementary student went to school with a pocket knife yesterday. School district officials say the knife was found in the student's backpack on a school bus, causing the route to be delayed. Officials said several students saw the knife, but no threats were ever made. The student will be held accountable according to the code of conduct, according to district officials. A 12-year-old Richmond County boy's been reported missing. Tarion Hill was last seen leaving his home in the 2800 block of Pheasant Drive just before 7 p.m. yesterday. Hill is black, 4'9", he weighs 100 pounds, and was last seen wearing a gray shirt and black shorts. If you have any information, contact the Richmond County Sheriff's Office. WGAC News Time, 7 minutes after 8. A 3-year-old Detroit boy took a loaded gun to daycare.
9: This child, only 3 years old, brought a holstered gun to his daycare outside of Detroit. We're also learning now that not only did the boy pull the loaded gun out of a backpack, he even passed it around to other kids. Michigan state law says that firearms must be locked up when children are present in a home. One of the boy's parents is a Detroit area police officer and has been charged with creating risk of harm, which is a fourth degree child abuse. The other parent charged with violating that gun storage law.
8: A Massachusetts man's been arrested in a federal case alleging he cyber-stalked conservative podcaster and former Trump administration official Katie Miller. Authorities say the man contacted Miller at least 40 times over the course of several weeks, sometimes leaving disturbing voicemails and text messages about her and her husband, Stephen Miller, who serves as White House Deputy Chief of Staff. He also sent messages to phone numbers for her parents, according to prosecutors. The court documents do not identify the victim by name, but a person familiar with the matter confirmed that it is Katie Miller. Defense Secretary Pete Hegseth is launching an Office of Religious Affairs at the Pentagon. He announced Wednesday the office will provide first-class religious support and report directly to him. Hegseth, who often talks about his Christianity, says the office will advocate for military chaplains and religious support. One critic, Rachel Laser from Americans United for Separation of Church, argues the new initiative will elevate Christianity in military policy. WGAC News Time, 9 minutes after 8. New York now has a freeze the rent policy in place.
10: They were three words heard often as Mamdani ran for mayor of New York City. Freeze the rent. The start of October has officially put the policy in effect. Many New Yorkers in rent-stabilized apartments will have the option to choose 1 or 2 year renewals at a 0% rent increase between now and the end of September next year. It could potentially affect millions of people in the city. The policy has had its detractors, ranging from landlords who have said higher taxes and more repairs will result, to President Trump, who posted on Truth Social last June that the policy will create ghettos and slums. In New York, Grinnell Scott, Fox News.
8: WGAC News Time coming up on 10 minutes after 8 o'clock. Couple of traffic notes to pass along. Cruiser on the scene of an accident in the 1400 block of Walton Way. And also, there's a grass fire on Clark Road at Hepzibah McBean Road. 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From the WGAC 24-hour news traffic and weather center, I'm Mary Liz Nolan.
1: All right. Odds and ends here this morning. I don't know if you heard this story. This came out of the Midwest yesterday. Fellow in St. Louis spent decades wondering about his roots. Recently reunited with his birth parents. His name was Michael Gosling. His name is Michael Gosling. Michael was placed up for adoption as an infant after his biological parents conceived him when they were both 14 years old.
8: Oh, my word.
1: Paul and Kay Gosling adopted him and raised him in St. Louis. And Michael Gosling says, I always knew I was adopted. I had a wonderful childhood. I couldn't pick two finer folks to raise me. Still, he always wondered. Mystery began to unravel when a half-brother that he didn't know about took a 23andMe DNA test.
8: Don't do this!
1: I know, you're a big fan.
8: I'm sweating.
1: Within 36 hours, he got an email notifying him, Michael Gosling, half-brother, St. Louis. And that's how it all began. So, on his 58th birthday, he met his birth mother in person and then connected with his biological father over the phone. When he asked his biological father what he did for a living, his father mentioned he was a musician and he would be in St. Louis that summer. Michael Gosling said, are you Michael McDonald? And Michael McDonald said, yep.
8: Oh, my word.
1: I'm afraid so.
8: Seriously. Mm-hmm. Oh, gosh.
1: It says McDonald and Gosling's biological mother have remained close friends over the year. Over a FaceTime call, Michael McDonald described the emotional weight of not knowing what happened to his son. We always talked about him, and it always came down to our greatest fear. How did life treat him? And I always carried that guilt with me. But just to know that he was okay, had a good life, and a life certainly that I would not have been able to provide at the time was a great reward.
8: Oh, Daddy can make up for it now.
1: Okay. God. Really?
8: Yes.
1: Really?
8: Yeah.
1: Okay, concert tickets.
8: Yeah, for life. God. Yes.
1: Daddy can make up for it now.
8: Yeah. Oh, that's see awesome. How what you, a great story, though.
1: See how you treat this.
8: Yeah. Pretty much. Daddy, could you sing me to sleep now?
1: Yeah. Yes. Oh, I keep forgetting when I have that son. All right, so then you got that story, and that's
8: I love that story.
1: Okay, good. So then I run across this. 5 things women say scare them off when dating a guy over 50.
8: Oh,
1: so if you're a guy over 50 and you're in the dating game, women don't like these. Financial carelessness or vague money habits. A survey found that financial insecurity was a red flag for 61% of women, compared to only 30% of men who said the same. The gap says something important. Women over 50 aren't chasing wealth, but they are watching for basic responsibility.
8: Oh, no, they're chasing wealth.
1: Again, back to the first story.
8: Yeah.
1: Refusing to adapt to modern dating and communication. Men who dig in with lines like, nah, I don't text, apps aren't for me, often think they're projecting old school charm. In practice, it tends to read as rigidity rather than mystery. One dating guide bluntly put it, saying, there's people making noise, saying that don't do the texting, I'm not into apps, doesn't make you sound mysterious. It makes you sound difficult to connect with. Number 3. Constant complaints about, quote-unquote, kids these days.
8: Those kids.
1: Clinging to the past. Nostalgia in small doses is fine, but chronic negativity about younger generations, changing culture, or how things used to be tends to drain the energy out of a date fast. Many women in their 50s and 60s are mothers and grandmothers themselves, and blanket complaints about the youth lands as tone deaf.
8: Yeah, don't sound old. They don't want you to do that.
1: Ignoring hygiene, grooming, or basic self-care.
8: This even has to be discussed.
1: I guess.
8: Oh, my word.
1: And lastly, talking too much about an ex.
8: Oh.
1: Or showing no room for somebody new.
8: Yeah.
1: Says everybody over 50 has got a history. No one expects a clean slate. What does concern women is a man who can't seem to move past the last relationship, whether that shows up as constant comparisons, lingering resentment, or a schedule and emotional life that leaves no actual space for somebody new.
8: Yeah. Yeah, let's not bring up the past. Probably not. That's not a good first date for sure.
1: No. As you're eating your spaghetti.
8: Right. And my ribs.
1: Yeah.
8: Exactly.
1: You know what my ex used to do? Weather on the Fives, brought to you by RCS Roofing, rcsroofing.net, where they nail it every time.
12: Today, expect areas of morning fog leading to reduced visibility. The day will be warm with intervals of bright sunshine, but watch out for a thunderstorm in spots this afternoon. The high will reach 91. Tonight will be rather cloudy, warm and humid with widely separated thunderstorms. The low will be around 70. For News Talk and Information WGAC, I'm AccuWeather meteorologist Joe Lundberg.
1: Thank you, Joe. It's cloudy and 68 degrees. It's already 8:16. 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
2: Well, the Cleveland Browns sacked quarterback Aaron Rodgers five times and survived a Pittsburgh rally on a field goal in the closing seconds. The Browns beat the Steelers in Thursday Night Football 27-24. Cleveland now 3-1. Steelers fall to 2-2. This weekend, both the Panthers and Falcons play in primetime. On Sunday night, Carolina hosts Detroit, and then on Monday, Atlanta at their rivals New Orleans. College football this weekend, Georgia Tech's off, but Clemson's at number 2 Miami. Georgia hosts Vandy, and South Carolina hosts Kentucky. 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Laney at Aquinas, Aiken at Midland Valley. Big matchup between number 1 and number 2 in the state as Blackfield Hilda plays at Wagner Sally. 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And in baseball, of course, the Braves. If you hadn't already heard, they're winners. 6-2, they survive and move on to the National League Divisional Series. They'll take on the Dodgers starting Saturday. 2020 Sports, Ashley Brown, 95.1 WGAC.
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1: Yeah, right. News talk information, WGAC. It's Augusta's Morning News. 822 now. Markets were up just a little bit yesterday. The Dow was up 20. NASDAQ was up 10. Now, futures this morning up over 150. Jobs number coming out in less than 10 minutes. We'll see. With Mary Liz, Joe, A.B., John. Mary Liz with a look at what we're following this morning.
8: Grovetown police made another arrest this week in connection with Operation Fourth Take. I'll have that story coming up at 8:30.
1: Easily my favorite story of the morning. Takes place in Denver this weekend. The International Taco Bell 50K. Annual edition of this ultra marathon gets underway this weekend. It will see runners traversing over 30 miles, 50K, while making pit stops at a minimum of 9 of the 10 Taco Bell locations along the route where they must order a meal, a menu item, and eat it.
8: And then keep running.
1: Drinks?
8: Yeah.
1: Drinks don't count as food.
8: Okay.
1: All competitors have to eat a Chalupa Supreme or a Crunchwrap Supreme by the fourth stop. By the eighth stop, they have to have polished off a Burrito Supreme or Nachos Bel Grande. But other than that, it's a fair game.
8: There's going to be a lot of vomit on that.
1: Oh, now, yeah.
8: Yeah.
1: Let's be real. Not what we call it. Reversal of fortune.
8: Okay. It's going to be a vomit.
1: Just finish in 11 hours without puking or using any on-course Pepto, Alka-Seltzer, Peptid, or Mylanta. And congratulations, you've completed the race.
8: I'd settle for still breathing. and then you put the altitude on top. Yikes.
1: It says, imagine running 30 miles on a stomach full of every conceivable combination and permutation of tortilla, meat, and cheese.
8: And then doing it
1: at altitude.
8: Oh, man. That's a great story. We're going to follow up on Monday.
1: Now, I will say this. It does say this in the story. This is not sanctioned by Taco Bell.
8: Here come the disclaimers.
1: Well, they have nothing really, they say, to do with it. It just so happens that that's where, you know, the race organizers want to go.
8: Wow. Do we know how many people have signed up to participate in this?
1: It doesn't say. But it's the ninth one, so people must do it.
8: Clearly.
1: It says if those rules aren't hard enough, you can make it harder. The Baja Blast Challenge requires runners to drink a total of 2 liters of Baja Blast.
8: So you're sloshing around trying to run at the same time.
1: If you have a stomach, hold on. And then if you have a stomach for this, You can try the Diablo challenge, which involves eating each item with Diablo sauce.
8: And then
1: doing a Diablo shooter at the finish line.
8: Oh, well, that's going to be some kind of shooter.
1: Now we got ourselves a race. Now we have ourselves a sporting event.
8: I hope there are bathrooms.
1: Well, there aren't in the Taco Bell. Excuse me.
8: Yeah, but it might not necessarily hit when there's one available.
1: Excuse me.
8: Yeah.
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12: Today, expect areas of morning fog leading to reduced visibility. However, the day will be warm with intervals of bright sunshine, possibly interrupted by a thunderstorm in some areas this afternoon with a high of 91. Tonight will be rather cloudy, remaining warm and humid with widely separated thunderstorms and a low of 70. For news, talk, and information, WGAC, I'm AccuWeather meteorologist Joe Lundberg.
1: All right, thanks, Joe. Cloudy, 68 degrees, 826. 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
1: Okay, it's October. We're in the fourth quarter of the year. And Christmas is going to be here before you know it. The folks at Bonaventure Discount Golf really do have a great idea. 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No, they won't. 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So if you got a golfer in your life, great idea from Bonaventure. When they're not around, get your camera out, take photos of things, the bag, the clubs even. Go into the bag and get pictures of the golf balls they play, the kind of glove that they wear and the size of the glove that they wear and anything you might find in there. 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They'll make sure you got great gifts for the golfer in your life because I'm telling you. 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You want to see what's new? 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
1: 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Here's Mary Liz Nolan.
8: Good morning. Another arrest was made this week in connection with the recent Operation Fourth Take. It was an investigation into crimes against children led by Grovetown Police and the GBI. 37-year-old Norman Miranda of Hepzibah was taken into custody Wednesday and charged with computer or electronic pornography and child exploitation, grooming of a minor for sexual offense, or trafficking for sexual servitude. Grovetown officials say Miranda was taken into custody at Fort Gordon, where he is currently stationed, serving as a chief petty officer in the Navy. Officials say more arrests are expected as part of Operation Fourth Take. The sting targeting child predators has led to a total of 7 arrests so far. Richmond County authorities are investigating a deadly overnight shooting. A Beach Island man identified as 21-year-old Christian White was found in a vehicle with multiple gunshot wounds in the IGA parking lot in the 3300 block of Dean's Bridge Road. White was taken to Wellstar MCG, where he was pronounced dead just before 2 o'clock this morning. An autopsy has been scheduled. Now Richmond County authorities are asking anyone with information about the shooting to contact the sheriff's office. An FPL Foods manager accused this week of rape turned himself into the Richmond County Sheriff's Office yesterday. 34-year-old Jesus Hernandez Valera was accused of raping a female worker at the plant on New Savannah Road last month. He's now in custody, charged with 1 count of rape. A Richmond County boy is missing. The sheriff's office, rather, says 12-year-old Taryn Hill was last seen leaving his home in the 2800 block of Pheasant Drive just before 7 o'clock last night. Hill is black, 4'9". He weighs 100 pounds. He was last seen wearing a gray shirt and black shorts. Contact the Richmond County Sheriff's Office if you can help with information. The judge in the Lindsey Clancy murder case has denied a defense motion to find her not guilty due to a lack of evidence.
5: Lawyers for Lindsey Clancy had requested a judge dismiss the 3 murder indictments against her. They claim prosecutors didn't present enough evidence to show she was criminally responsible for her actions. But the judge who presided over the case, William Sullivan, said no to that, with a ruling that said the evidence was sufficient for a jury to find beyond a reasonable doubt that Clancy committed the killings. He also said there was enough evidence to show Clancy was criminally responsible for her actions. The new ruling paves the way for a retrial after a mistrial was declared last month. Jill Nato, Fox News.
8: Hurricane Rachel has been upgraded to a Category 3 storm off Mexico's Pacific coast, according to the National Hurricane Center. The storm earlier this morning was just over 200 miles off the southern tip of Baja California, slowly continuing westward. It's expected to strengthen today before weakening over the weekend. Sean Diddy Combs has reportedly been moved back into solitary confinement following reports of using a cell phone in prison and purchasing luxuries like massages, alcohol, and more. FCI Fort Dix is sending Diddy back to the special housing unit in response to the recent expose on NBC, which showed him trying to make a call on a cell phone. Diddy's accused of using his money and influence to obtain unlawful perks in prison, including having inmates cook for him and do his laundry. WGAC News Time, 8:34. 2 Harvard students are getting probation and community service in connection with some previous Halloween antics.
6: No jail time for 19-year-old Logan David Patterson and 21-year-old Dominic Frank Cardoza, each sentenced separately to 3 years probation, 300 hours of community service, and a fine of more than $28,500. They could have faced a sentence up to 5 years in prison, 3 years supervised release, and a fine of up to $250,000. Patterson and Cardoza were in the Boston area for college Halloween parties last year. They broke into a building on the main quad of the Harvard Medical School. According to charging documents, they lit a Roman candle outside the building and placed a cherry bomb inside a locker in the building where it blew up. No one was injured. CJ Papa, Fox News.
8: Mariah Carey celebrating the 25th anniversary of her Glitter soundtrack with new merchandise, including a Loverboy tank top and a leather jacket. She showcased a stunning diamond necklace designed by her favorite jeweler, features 44 carats of pear-shaped natural diamonds set in 18-carat white gold. It's valued at just over $1.5 million. From the WGAC 24-Hour News Traffic and Weather Center, it's now 8:35 and 71 degrees. I'm Mary Liz Nolan.

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0: by finding out more about you. Tell me a little bit about you. First of all, tell me how you got started down this path.
1: Sure. I used to work for a local internet provider here in Augusta and really enjoyed the IT side of it. Got to know a lot of business owners, worked a good bit after hours taking care of business owners, and I liked the small business relationship. Really enjoyed that part. So I wanted to grow that on my own. So our family got together, made decision to start Georgia Line of Networks 2012. And really it was to support small businesses. Interesting thing is a lot of our customers, we call them more friends than customers, mm-hmm. Because of that relationship that we provide. So hired additional employees. My first employee is still with me.
0: Good.
1: That I hired 15 years ago. And really have enjoyed, again, taking care of small businesses.
0: So you've been around 14, 15 years. At least the business has been.
1: That is correct. My family is, we're all IT people. So my brother works for Cisco. My dad worked for International Paper doing computer stuff. So we really, it's in the genes. So it was really easy for me to be in that business. And again, to take care of people, start out doing a lot of just break, fix, computer repair, because back then you could do that. Nowadays, I'd hate to try to restart an IT company because IT has changed so much over the years, from a break, fix to a managed cybersecurity platform that you have to provide for the customer.
0: Did you envision, did you want to be an entrepreneur? Did you want to be a business owner?
1: I did. I've always had that a little bit in my my thinking.
0: Mm-hmm.
1: And it really didn't start out to, I don't want to be, everybody wants to be rich, but I don't want to be rich. I didn't think about the money side of it as much as the relationship part. So okay. It's neat to see the same customers in the local area that you take care of, that you see them in the grocery store, you see them everywhere, and you've provided that relationship. At the same time, they trust you. They know that you're taking care of them. You're taking care of them, whether it's we do arenas down to doctor's offices, to small attorney's offices. So it doesn't matter where you're at. You have a good name. People trust you, and you have that sense of community and relationship around here that people enjoy.
0: I ask business owners this question just because I'm curious, nosy. Do you remember when you could lay your head on the pillow at night and realize everything was going to be okay?
1: You know, I have, when I started out, I had a couple of business friends that had been in business for a while. And I remember them saying, and one particular that I'm still very good friends with, that set me down, and I went over my business strategy, and he said, you know, Chris, I've known you for a very long time. I've known your family for a very long time. And I know I've looked over your plans and everything. He said, you know, I would never let your family starve. And he said, but Chris, you're going to be okay. And I think I needed that, like, because, you know, I'm the sole provider for our family, mm-hmm. and I needed that extra little bit of a kick. And thank the Lord, I never needed that from him, but as far as any financial stuff or anything. But it's just, I needed that blanket for my family, being an entrepreneur and kind of stepping out on your own. It's a big step. But, you know, we started out with the break fix and kind of got into contracts and the relationship. And, you know, probably 5 or 6 years in, I realized that that we can grow. We're going to be okay. Stick your neck out a little bit and the Lord will take care of you. Yeah. And that he has for 15 years now.
0: We're talking with Chris Landrum. We haven't gotten a whole lot into what it is that Chris does. We're going to do that. We're going to take our break. We're coming right back. Don't go away. You're listening to the Augusta Business Review here, News Talk WGAC.
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11: And welcome back to the Augusta Business Review here, news talk, WGAC. I'm John Patrick. We're talking with Chris Landrum from Georgia Lina Networks. The website is georgialina.net, and the phone number is 706-869-1096. All right, we spent the first segment talking about you, Chris. Now let's talk about the business. And you mentioned a couple of times friends, close relationships, dealing with the customer. Talk a little bit about what it is that you guys do at Georgia Lina Networks.
12: Absolutely. So we started out as doing IT, so that's basic computer networks. We got into voice over IP, so that is business phone systems. Internet-based phone systems, probably about 7 years ago, we got into cameras. So we do have our own group of low voltage guys that handle any installs as far as networking, wiring, camera security stuff. So we wanted to be a one-stop shop.
13: Mm-hmm.
12: So for our customers, we wanted to be your technical outsourced DTO or whatever you want to say it. We wanted to, again, we take care of customers. So definitely from the IT, cybersecurity, your phones, anything that involves technology for your business. As I understand, I mean, business owners, they have car lots to run. They have, they need to sell products and everything. We don't want them to worry about technology. So we want to provide that one-stop place where you can go to. And when I walk into a building, it might just be about cameras. That's where a lot of stuff starts now. So we talk about cameras, but as I'm walking around, I look at, what phones are on your desk, what computers, how long you've had stuff. Is it older equipment? What can I look at? And go over your business. What does your business need as far as cybersecurity that you don't have right now? And a lot of people don't realize the need for the cybersecurity. They think they're three or four computers and it won't happen to me. Well, I'm here to tell you it does, unless you have a good IT support. Stuff happens nowadays. AI is a real thing.
13: Is all of your business, Chris, B2B?
12: It is.
13: Okay.
12: It is. Every bit of our businesses is B2B.
13: Okay.
12: We don't really do any residential stuff just because we focus our resources on businesses.
13: How much, as you talk about the expanding list of things that you do, how much of that is proactive on your part and how much of that is driven by the technology that keeps changing almost daily, and you guys are keeping up, or how much of that is something that a customer may ask for?
12: Yeah, I would say it's probably, honestly, about 50-50. We try to be very proactive. We meet with our customers once a year, go over their technology needs, kind of what we have done in the year. For them, there's a lot of stuff they don't see that we do. Just because the technician doesn't show up doesn't mean that there's stuff going in the background and you're protected.
13: Mm-hmm.
12: So we go over the stuff that we see and we try to help with budget. So everybody works on budgets and businesses. So we see if server needs replacing, PCs need replacing. We kind of give you an outlook for the year, 2 years, so that you know what to budget for. And then we do give the chance for customers to talk back because with businesses, everybody's industry is a little different. So it's harder for us to keep up with, what does a pool company to an attorney to whatever. Everybody's got different industries. So we want to know how we can help them in their industry specifically and maybe what we've learned from other attorneys, pool companies, whatever, that we could help with other people.
13: Have you had a business reach out to you, Chris, in a category that you haven't delved into and gone, you know what? No, we can help them. That makes sense.
12: We haven't.
13: I'm thinking of something like a church or something like that.
12: Yeah. We've done a number of churches. So we're quite familiar with churches. We've taken care of schools. Again, we have three arenas that we take care of also, not just in the Augusta area. So we've taken care of customers from the largest to, again, I've got some small ones that might just be three or four computers, but they realize the need for great cybersecurity and great technical support.
13: Talking about the need, somebody listening, a business listening this morning, going, you know what? I like that. What do they do? How do they reach out to you? What's the best way to get started with you guys?
12: Sure. Well, what we offer, I tell people, you think you're supported. So it might be a small business that your brother-in-law's cousin comes over after work to come fix the PC. That is not going to take care of IT. So what we do is we offer first a free, we'll check it out. So we would like to run over and just see what do you have, and see, you know, if you're being protected. You might think that your backups are there and realize that your backups are not there. So we kind of do an overview audit of what you have, and then we can provide from there an estimate on what it would take for us to take over the cyber. And if there's other options that we can look at as far as technical, we'll go over it and set up a time to go over our findings and how we can help.
13: Okay. He's Chris Landrum. It's Georgia Line and Networks. Phone number is 706-869-1096. Chris, great to meet you. We'll continue the conversation. Thanks for doing this.
12: Yes, sir. Thank you for the time.
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17: Less hiring, more unemployment. I'm Dave Anthony, Fox News. That is a headline coming out of the just-released jobs report.
18: A significant slowdown in September, just 29,000, and we were expecting 90.
17: And hiring for August was also reduced by the same number, 29,000 fewer jobs created.
18: And our unemployment rate jumps up to 4.2% from 4.1% the previous month.
17: That's Fox Business Network's Taylor Riggs. And the reaction on Wall Street's positive. Stock futures are surging in part because oil prices are plunging nearly 4%, with European leaders considering tapping into their diesel fuel reserves, reacting to a Trump threat.
19: The president's considering a ban on U.S. diesel exports in an attempt to limit rising prices for Americans. But diesel costs are at record highs in Europe, too, and a lot of that fuel comes from the United States. European leaders have met to consider what to do if President Trump limits or stops the supply. Some fear a catastrophic impact in the U.K. and the European Union.
17: Fox's Jonathan Savage in London. The captain of the Fly Dubai flight, who was stabbed by his co-pilot in an attempt to crash the plane, speaks out from his hospital bed, talking to India's prime minister, who hails Smit Machar as a hero.
20: When I was on the ground, I realized that the aircraft is going down. And I told myself, this is the last push, Smit. The door is right there. And I was still getting hit, but I opened the door.
17: That allowed passengers to see him, all bloody, still being attacked. They rushed in, subdued the co-pilot, and the plane landed safely in Saudi Arabia. President Trump goes to Alabama today, continuing to campaign for Republicans, hoping they keep control of Congress in the November elections, after he went to Texas and then Oklahoma, where he told supporters at a rally last night,
21: if the Democrats win, you'll have an economic depression, very much like 1929, in my opinion.
17: Democrats are making affordability the big issue amid low approval ratings for the president's handling of the economy in polls. 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
1: Glenn Beck is on.
2: Hello, America. We got a lot to talk about. I want to start with some good news because there is some good news out there. It's kind of hard to find at times. It's kind of hard to find. We are making progress. That's the problem. We're making progress, but then you look at the world. You're like, yeah. Anybody else watching Lioness? I just watch it for the lesbian scene. No, I'm kidding. You can get past all the lesbian stuff. It is it's an amazing show because it's happening right now. It's exactly what is happening to the world. And you know who needs to watch this is France. I don't know if you've seen what's going on in France today, but France could be close to falling. You know, they're saying it's students out on the streets. Oh, you mean like Marxists and Islamists out in the streets? You mean like the 1979 revolution of Iran?
3: Yeah,
2: you're right. It is students out in the streets, and they're burning it to the ground today. It's a crazy world we live in. But let me start with some good news, and we'll do that here in just a second. 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All right, so gas prices. I got no good news here. I got no good. In fact, hey, Mr. Wrecking Ball, Jason, why don't you tell everybody? Because I don't want to start the show with bad news. So I'll have you tell people what's happened. What did China do yesterday that brought prices up?
4: So China, I'm just gonna let me pull up the exact word. So. Brent crude went up yesterday unexpectedly, didn't know what was going on, but what it appears to be is that Chinese refiners suspended oil exports, actually more like refined exports like gas and diesel, but their wording it, for why they suspended it is what kind of shocked people. It was, quote, until further notice, which could be 2 days, could be 2 years. No one really knows, but it sent Brent crude back up over $103 a barrel. I'm not sure where it's at right now.
2: All right, Mr. Little Black Rain Cloud.
4: Let me but there is good news.
2: Might have happened. Can you wait? Can you figure out why that might have happened?
4: Well, gas and diesel is already there's multiple different countries, I think, including Russia did it. We have been contemplating it supposedly as a rumor. But the more you restrict what's already restricted out there, it's going to even small increments are going to affect it and send the price of oil back up.
2: Right. So why did China do that?
4: That's a good question, especially the good news is that the Strait of Hormuz oil is about at 98% of pre-war levels.
2: You're avoiding the question. You're avoiding the question.
4: I'm not trying.
2: There's a couple of reasons. One, they're trying to choke off the United States of America. They're trying to intentionally raise our fuel prices before the election. Possibility. Two, they are in deep, deep trouble themselves. And they've got to hoard all of the, you know, finished products, diesel and gasoline, as much as possible. That's true. The other one is they've got to shut that down because they know for a while they're not going to have enough because Iran is done. Their connection to oil is done. They're not going to be able to get their oil, and so they have to shut it down. So I choose number three, that they have to do it for their own economy. And the next thing is they know that Iran's done. Iran's done. What are they going to do? That to me could be a sign that they are not going to help Iran, that they are backing away from that. And they're like, batten down the hatches. It's going to get tough for us for a while. What do you think?
4: Yeah, I think you could be right. And, you know, Iran is done. There was a statement from Besant yesterday, and he pointed out that zero amounts of oil were loaded, Iranian oil, in the month of September. Zero. That is wild, especially considering that oil has rebounded to 17.5 million barrels a day as per just a couple of days ago or a week ago. And none of that is Iranian oil. Iran is done on that. It's insane. And I think China was buying 90% of that oil before.
2: Mm-hmm. Mm-hmm. That's why they're doing it. It's a good sign for the war. I think it's a good sign. Now, let me give you a couple of other things. All we have to do is bring down the price of gasoline and diesel. Diesel is going to be hard to do because that's not something that we can do. I don't know why the president just doesn't nationalize refineries, you know, at least nationalize the efforts to build refineries. I don't know why, because he's only got 2 years, probably. I don't know why he hasn't said to California, which I believe has refineries, and they've closed them down. You know what? National emergency. Open up your frickin' refineries. I think we're getting to the point to where I don't want them nationalized to where but I wouldn't mind a national emergency, to be declared for, oil and diesel, because I think we're in that place. We can't sustain diesel at this price. And this isn't about this war. This is about, Ukraine. Russia supplies the world with a lot of diesel. When the world doesn't have that diesel coming out of Russia, they look elsewhere. If we shut down if China now has shut down theirs, Russia shut down theirs, and we shut down ours, remember that's Venezuela now too. If we shut down all of our exports, what is going to happen to Europe? What's going to happen to the rest of the world? This is why shutting and saying, nope, we're protecting our borders. This is why it can get really dicey really fast. You could lose the rest of the world. And I think you're going to lose France. I mean, are you watching what's happening in France? Have you seen any of the videos that are coming out from France?
4: Yeah. It's their national pastime.
2: Well, it is. You know, it was funny. I was watching all the videos coming out of there, and I went, you know, what a surprise. It was students in the revolution, you know, the original French Revolution, and it's students today, and it's students with the Marxism and the Paris communes. It's always the students. It's always the students. It's always the elite who are saying, oh, this is so bad. I can't take it. Oh, shut up. Go read some more Marx, but throw a Thomas Jefferson in there from time to time. Why don't you? But this time it is radical Islam and, the students. It's 1979 Iran. That's what's happening in France. And France is the closest to the edge when it comes to their debt. Okay, so layoffs. U.S. layoffs fall into a four-year low. We're seeing early signs of wage growth that is picking up again. Jobless claims continue to defy expectations, remain exceedingly low. The JOLTS report just showed the pace of worker separations, including layoffs and resignations, was unchanged from a month earlier, while hiring is up 3.3%. The overall demand for manufactured goods remained strong in September, keeping the sector's sentiment growing at a very fast pace. This sector that I'm talking about, that, you know, the sentiment is manufacturing. When manufacturing starts to look over the horizon and say, we've got slowdowns coming, we have people that are drying up. We're not going to be able to sell anything. They slow down and they stop ordering all of the parts, whatever it is they need to make their stuff to sell. But right now it looks like things are bouncing back in a huge sort of way. September marked the 9th straight month of manufacturing growth. The unemployment claims are down to 197,000. That is the lowest since mid-July. There's a really great story today in the show prep. Like most 4.5-year-olds, Lev Belsky loves playing with his big sister, spelling his favorite pastime pool in the letterboards, and cuddling with his parents on movie nights. But it's been a long journey for the golden-haired surfer bro who loves splashing in the water at surf camp and trying on dad's volunteer firefighter gear. This is from the New York Post. Listen to this. Up until 4 months ago, Lev was self-harming until he was black and blue, unable to make eye contact, and keeping himself in a corner all day. He was inching dangerously close to being confined by a punishing helmet and sedated with heavy antipsychotic meds to mitigate his severe autism that left him incapable of functioning by himself. The outlook was bleak. His parents chased every therapeutic intervention and specialist across the country for years to no avail. Family desperately needed a lifetime. No medication is approved to address the core symptoms related to autism. Half my day was running a business and half was holding him down and trying to keep him from hurting himself. That was until research led the anguished couple to Yamo Pharmaceuticals. You know, I don't think Yamo is not really is that a pharmaceutical? You go, oh, made by Yamo. That's like made by Whammo. No, it's not. Anyway, a decade old clinical stage biopharmaceutical company dedicated to treating the core symptoms of autism with its miracle drug called L179. They managed to get Lev the therapy before FDA approval, thanks to the FDA's expanded access program. Thank you, Donald Trump. It was the next day. The results were immediate. It was the next day. It was right away, and other people in all the phases said the same thing. It changed everything. They are beaming now over Lev's life-changing transformation, overjoyed with this miracle kid. Belsky predicted the drug would be the Ozempic of autism. What separates this investigational oral therapy from other treatments is focus on brain signaling. With FDA fast-track designation, Yamo said L179 is poised to become the first FDA-approved therapy for the core symptoms of autism, with the potential of transforming the lives of millions of people. Apparently, this kid started taking this, and he is playing with his sister. He is relating to the family. He's no longer in the corner. He's not self-harming. He's becoming a normal kid. About one out of every 31 kids diagnosed with autism, the groundbreaking drug, could change millions of lives. Wow. Phase 2, a 12-week study presented last year, showed that Yamo described unprecedented gains in socialization along critical strides in communications skills and speech patterns, with parents describing an overnight transformation. He went from the least affectionate kid to the most affectionate kid almost overnight. As a clinician practicing in this space for 30 years, I've never seen this kind of improvement in that short of a period of time. I haven't seen that level of improvement in that many children over years of therapy. Our biggest barrier right now is getting the funding we need to move forward. That's not going to be a problem. New York Times? No, New York Post. Now that this is really out and it's starting to be heralded, you're not going to have a problem funding that. You imagine that? And one more good news on the medical front. 2 years ago, my good friend Dennis Prager fell, left him paralyzed from the neck down. I did an interview with Dennis 8 months ago, maybe, and you can't see it, but he actually, because he's paralyzed from the neck down, he has no control of his diaphragm. So to speak, he needed somebody to sit in front of him out off camera and actually push his diaphragm in so he could speak. And you could tell because he would start speaking and he'd be like, well, Glenn, I think that maybe. And he would just, you couldn't hear him. That's why the person would push again. Well, Glenn, I think that it was really, this is what's happening. It was an amazing thing. Amazing. They never thought he'd speak. They never thought he would get out of bed. They thought he was absolutely done. He has just announced his first public appearance. It's happening October 15th. Nothing is going to keep my dear friend, Dennis Prager, down. This is a miracle. This is a miracle. And Dennis, I'm going to do everything I can to be there when you are coming on stage. I want to be in the front row just cheering for you. Good news on the Dennis Prager front. All right, more in a second. Now, let me tell you about Mercury One. This audience has done something extraordinary through Mercury One. When I talk about our three missions, relief, rescue of Christians, and education, these aren't just things an organization somewhere has accomplished. You made them possible. It's your generosity. When disaster hits America, floods, tornadoes, hurricanes, fires, Mercury One is there with food and water and hands to rebuild. We've also rescued tens of thousands of persecuted Christians around the world. They are alive. They're alive today because of you. Because of you. Do you know this audience has saved more Christians from beheading and everything else that's going on than Oscar Schindler saved? Do you realize that? We're now building the state-of-the-art museum and research center in Irving, Texas. This is going to bring the American journey, the American story, our history to life like never before. You have funded these missions. This audience has fed people. You've rebuilt communities. You have rescued Christians from horrific persecution. And you are preserving the American story for generations that haven't even been born yet. I can't thank you enough for what you have done. We have two fundraisers that are coming up, and one is in Dallas, Texas, and it is happening, I think, the 24th of this month. And the other one is happening at Mar-a-Lago in December. We would love to have you buy a ticket and come and join us for those fundraisers. If you can't make that, you can find those tickets at mercuryone.org. 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I don't care if it's $1 a month. 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
2: I actually have some more good news for you, but I don't want to rush it. And I want to talk to you about heroes. We don't have enough heroes. You know, we've destroyed all of our heroes. We have to start looking for. I want to talk to you about that coming up as well. Next Thursday, October 8th, I'm headed to the chalkboard for a Torch special exclusive on Stage 19. I have partnered with Data Republican to investigate and show you how to investigate influence operations on a level never done ever before. It's a look inside the window of how radical networks coordinate, push money, and influence America. Is anybody watching Lioness? Did I talk about this on the show or after the show? I mean, on the Insider Only. Anyway, this thing is really remarkable because, I really... You got to get past some of the stuff, you know, to, you know, regular Tyler Sheridan kind of stuff, as a red-blooded male, American male. Anyway, if you can watch Lioness, the last season, all three, you don't need all three, just the last season. If you can binge it this weekend, you should, and then watch this special because you're going to see what you're up against. When it was breathtaking. When I saw this script for the first time before the special next week, it was breathtaking. The scope is breathtaking. And you realize how much trouble we're in. And when you see this special, you're like, okay. When you watch Lioness, it's in story form. And it's breathtaking. They're just finding in the third season of Lioness, they're finding out how big this conspiracy goes. And there was a monologue by Nicole Kidman. We should pull it for the special or at least for the radio show. She gives this monologue where she's like, you have no idea. Every enemy of ours on the entire planet has been giving us paper cuts for the last 50 years. They're all now at the end. They're all now saying there's blood. We can get them. And they all have converged. And you can see, they show how the world is up for grabs right now. It's phenomenal. You're going to see the real thing next Thursday. The Torch exclusive, glennbeck.com/torch, Thursday, October 8th, 8 p.m. You don't want to miss this, our next Torch special on the actual machine and how to track and follow the money. 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
5: Good morning. I'm Mary Liz Nolan. A Beach Island man is dead following a shooting in Richmond County this morning. Coroner Mark Bowen said 21-year-old Christian White was found in a vehicle with multiple gunshot wounds in the IGA parking lot in the 3300 block of Deans Bridge Road. White was taken to Wellstar MCG, where he was pronounced dead just before 2 a.m. An autopsy has been scheduled. Now Richmond County authorities are asking anyone with information about the shooting to contact the sheriff's office, and callers can't remain anonymous. And an FPL Foods manager accused this week of rape turned himself into the Richmond County Sheriff's Office yesterday. 34-year-old Jesus Hernandez Valero was accused of raping a female employee at the plant on New Savannah Road last month. He's now in custody, charged with one count of rape. From the WGAC 24-Hour News Traffic and Weather Center, I'm Mary Liz Nolan.
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3: Today, expect areas of morning fog leading to reduced visibility. The day will be warm with intervals of bright sunshine, but watch out for a thunderstorm in spots this afternoon. The high will reach 91. Tonight will be rather cloudy, warm and humid with widely separated thunderstorms. The low will be around 70. For News Talk and Information, WGAC. I'm AccuWeather meteorologist Joe Lundberg.

I don't know about anybody else, but I am finding a renewed sense of urgency that we have got to get serious on what we're doing. We have to get serious on our youth and teaching our principals, because nobody is doing it. Literally nobody is doing it. And our, especially Generation Alpha, they are starving for it. They need the education. And I think we can start here with heroes. Where are your heroes? Who are your heroes? This spring, Harvard asked 2,000 young Americans how they felt about the country. 13% said we were on the right track. 13. The pollster said the biggest challenge since 2018 isn't about the country. It's about them. It's a growing belief that they that what they do no longer shapes what happens next. That is the biggest lie. That is the most dangerous lie we can have. Another survey asked men who they look up to. Mom came in first. Dad came in second. Coaches and teachers third. Famous names all came in way behind. I think those two are the same story. For 50 years, we taught our kids that every hero had clay feet. That George Washington was a hypocrite. Lincoln was just a politician. He didn't do that great. In fact, he betrayed his country. That every great man had a secret. And the secret was the real story, not the great thing that he did. And some of it was true. Some of it wasn't. But all of them were men or women. But we didn't stop at the truth. We kept digging and digging and picking until there was nothing left. And now we wonder why the generation feels like nothing they do matters. Tear down everyone worth looking up to, and the only place left to look is your shoes. Is looking down all the time. There's nothing. Doesn't matter. I was thinking about this the other day. A friend of mine years ago came to see me in New York. He had been around the block a few thousand times, let's say. He worked at the White House when he was young. He built one of the great industrial companies in America. He, for years and years, was one of the wealthiest men in the country on the Forbes, you know, top 20. And before he died, he gave all of it away. He said, "I want to die broke." And he gave it all away. And he was the biggest philanthropist I have ever met. He came to New York one time and he said, "I want to come stop by and see you." And so I said, "Great." And I had an office, I don't know, on the 35th floor or something on the Avenue of Americas. And it was three blocks from the Empire State Building. It was across the street from the New York Public Library. I could see the Chrysler Building from my office window, the Empire State Building from another one, 30 Rock. I mean, it was amazing. My whole office framed in windows. And everyone who walked into that room, they didn't notice anything in the room. They just noticed the skyline. They were like, "Oh my gosh, look at this." It was amazing. He walks in, he didn't notice any of it. He didn't even look at the skyline or the windows. He walked in, he looked right, as he walked in, he's looking right at my desk and what's on my desk. And he said, "Where are all the pictures?" I said, "What do you mean?" I looked down, there are pictures of my family on my desk. And he said, "Where are all your heroes?" I didn't have an answer. I didn't know. So he gave me one. He said, "You have to have pictures of the people you look up to. You have to have them in front of you. You have to have them on your desk or on the walls, wherever you're looking while you're on the phone or you're in a meeting. You have to have pictures of people you want to be like." They can be in your life or in history. It doesn't matter. But people who had the traits and the ability to choose the right path, no matter their circumstance. And then he told me why. He said, "Glenn, there's going to come a time, if it hasn't happened already, you're going to sit in that chair, whatever your chair is, wherever you are, you're going to sit in that chair and somebody's going to call you on the phone or somebody's going to sit in front of you and they're going to ask you to make a decision or to do something or get involved in something that
might be profitable, might be good, but might be slightly wrong. He said, you'll hit the really wrong things out of the ballpark. You'll get out of my office. He said, but the slightly wrong ones. And they're going to need an answer immediately. There might be a crisis. Answer right now. I need an answer. He said, if you have those faces in front of you and you've carefully chosen them for all of the traits that you want, they are your counsel. When you're pushed, you will look down and see their faces and you will instantly know, nope, wrong choice. I thought that was wisdom he earned in a boardroom. And it was wisdom also through life. He had lived it. But it's also wisdom that's 2,000 years old. There was a Roman named Seneca. He spent years at the side of the Emperor Nero. When he finally got out, he wrote letters to a younger friend. And in one of them, he gives almost exactly the same advice. He says, pick a good man and always keep him in front of your eyes. Live as if he were watching you all the time. Do everything as if he sees it. And then he adds the part that I love. He suggests Cato. Cato was the sternest, most unbending man in Rome. And then he says, if Cato is too much for you, pick somebody gentler. But pick somebody, because you can't straighten a crooked line without a ruler. A man who had stood that close to Nero knew exactly what kind of requests come into powerful men.

because he knew it was right, he died doing it. Martin Luther King stood in a church in Memphis the night before he died, told him, I might not be able to get there with you. He knew how it was going to end, and he did it anyway. Gandhi, when his own supporters wanted violent shortcuts, he called off his own movement rather than win that way. He stood against his own side. Pope John Paul II, who went into a prison cell and forgave the man who just shot him and tried to kill him. Latest addition on my desk is Charlie Kirk, who never screamed back at the people who screamed at him. My brother Robert, the best father I know. And my friend John Huntsman, the man who asked me where my heroes were. He also taught me, Glenn, if you want to truly be a philanthropist, you have to care about the entire human condition, not just one part, and die broke. Jesus, the ultimate man, hangs on my wall. The imperfect broken men are on my desk. They're all flawed like me. But that's not why they're there. Each one of them is there for the thing they got right when it cost him something. And that's all a hero ever was. Not a saint. Not a man we're supposed to glorify. Somebody we're supposed to look down at on our desk or in front of or wherever you want to post that. Somebody you look at every day and you go, that guy chose right. One time in his life, maybe. He chose right when it made a difference and it cost him something. When wrong was easier. When everybody said it couldn't be done, he did it. We as a culture have to find our heroes again. And not Marvel heroes. Men and women that really lived real lives and have the scars to prove it. So who are your heroes? Why are they your heroes? Who do you look to because that's the person you strive to be? You know, for half my life, I allowed others to shape me. You know, and it doesn't matter. You know, your family will shape you. I'm still the stinky younger brother, my older sisters. You know what I mean? That's not who I am. And a lot happened to me. My mom died when I was 15. I'm an alcoholic. I was poor. Then I had some wealth. Then poor again. Divorced. Two kids. Suicidal. I couldn't keep a job. All that was by the time I was 30. Then I changed my life. And it took me 10 years. Five of them really, I mean, holding on by my fingernails, hard ones. But that's when I decided I'm not going to let other people shape me. I'm not going to let my circumstances shape me. I'm not going to let success or failure shape me. I'm not going to let my own self-destructive narrative shape me. I'm going to choose who I am because I can. That's the most important choice you get. The freedom to choose, the most important is who am I? I am choosing who I am. I will gaze upon the things I want to become. I will partner with God, and I will build the man I was meant to be, not what society or culture or even my own laziness will allow me to become. I'm not going to drift. You know, when I was 40, on my 40th birthday, I had just sobered up 5 years before, and I looked at my wife, Tanya, and I said, I haven't accomplished a damn thing in my life. I was 40. I'm 62. By the time I was 50, I think I had 12 New York Times bestsellers because I had all this pent up in me. All this potential that I had dismissed. And it started because I went looking for men I wanted to be like. And I could give you 100 examples because there's a part of each of those stories inside of me now. Story, story, story.

0: what is the story that connects with you? If you don't have the story of your family, of your past, of your future, if you don't have the stories of the men and the women you want to be like, you cannot write your own story. And so to the young men who told Harvard nothing you do matters, you're not powerless. You're unfinished. And an unfinished man gets to choose what he builds his life around. Find your own counsel. Find your own heroes. Put their faces where you see them every day, when you get up in the morning and when your phone rings. Don't find yourself. God, I hate that. I'm going to college because I'm finding myself. Don't find yourself. What do you mean? I found myself. I found myself. You know what I found? A bunch of stuff I didn't like. Instead, go find out who you were meant to be, who you want to be, the highest version of yourself. Find yourself. Find something better than you. Work on it. Struggle with it. Shape it. Live it. And you know what? Someday, maybe somebody, maybe your son or daughter, will put your picture on their desk. All right, let me tell you about the Byrna Launcher. You're in your backyard in the middle of the afternoon, broad daylight. Your kids are inside. You hear the gate open. You turn around, and there's a man you've never seen walking in your yard. You're like, hello? You tell him to stop, but he doesn't. He keeps coming. He's 50, 60 feet away. That distance matters because if you have a Byrna, you don't have to wait for him to get close. Said stop, stop. Oh, you're not stopping. 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
14: I'm going to play the sod here.
15: I've got a guest coming up in hour number three you're going to absolutely love. I could not put her book down last night. She's Leah. She's French. And she's written a book about America. Listen to this. Cut nine.
16: If for whatever reason I'm not able to stay in the U.S., something I will take with me and I will bring wherever I will go is this feeling of never stop dreaming, never stop living in yourself and never stopping a kid. And just to think about it makes me so emotional because I'm like, I hope it will never stop. I think I will be able to stay here because I feel so alive. But I think I'm just like touched because this country's changed me so much. I don't know, like it freed me so much. It was like a therapy, it still is. Might sound so stupid, but you know when you find yourself in a place and you're like, maybe my soul was meant to be here and you have no idea if you're going to be able to stay.
15: It's an amazing thing. She's joining me hour number three. Her book is Dear Land of the Free. Read it. 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
15: Doctors told Alba that pregnancy was impossible. Her husband's diagnosis confirmed it. A child of their own just was not going to happen. Then the impossible happened. Alba was pregnant. Positive pregnancy test felt like a mistake. 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Nothing added up. She had accepted pregnancy wasn't possible. 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
21: More jobs lost than created. I'm Dave Anthony, Fox News. That's after you do the math in the latest employment report out this morning. Worse than expected, showing last month's hiring being eclipsed by revisions from the prior months.
22: The number of new jobs created cooled to 29,000 after a rebound in August. And revisions to July and August show 60,000 fewer jobs created than previously reported.
21: Fox's Jenny Casola also reports
22: the unemployment rate rose to 4.2% last month.
21: But Kevin Hassett, director of the National Economic Council, just told Fox Business from the White House he is not disappointed by this jobs update in the least.
23: President Trump's policy is a supply side policy that's realigning the American economy in a very positive way. So government employment was down, employment for everything else was up.
21: Israel's Prime Minister Benjamin Netanyahu says whoever sent the co-pilot who attacked the pilot on a Fly Dubai flight trying to crash the plane will pay a heavy price. He's already said that that co-pilot was radicalized by Islamists. We're hearing from the captain who was attacked, Smit Machar, from his hospital bed.
24: He describes how, bleeding from stab wounds on the cockpit floor, he somehow crawled to the door and raised the alarm. I could feel the aircraft was plunging, he says, and I said to myself while I was getting beaten, this is the last push, do it. Passengers restrained the attacker. Pilots in training who happened to be on board landed the aircraft safely.
21: That's Fox's Jonathan Savage. We have just heard from the new special prosecutor in New York in a reopened Cornell University rape case that led to no charges back in 2024.
25: I stand ready to lead a process guided by the facts and the law.
21: The state's attorney general, Letitia James, was appointed by Governor Kathy Hochul. America's listening to Fox News.
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news, France is literally on fire today. Not metaphorically, literally on fire. About 400 schools are shut today. 2,000 people have been arrested in just a couple of days, most of them teenagers. High schools is where it all started. They set their high schools on fire. The nice ones have doused their teachers in, well, petrol seems like such a nice word, and set them on fire. Riot police are out in record numbers. The official story is the teacher shortages and the broken buildings. Oh, the real complaints and the actual excuses. So now the French intelligence has walked in to the prime minister and said, hey, we should talk here because there's something else going on. I'm going to get that to you here in just a second. Also, no weirdos. That is causing all kinds of problems with the left. I want to talk to you about the accused Fly Dubai hijacker. I can't take part of this story. And a woman who says, I'm 56 and I'm beautiful because I haven't had a child. This is the latest attempt to get you not to have children. Yeah. How happy are you? Really? How happy are you? She might be perfectly happy. I'm not sure. But that's not why you're beautiful. And sweetheart, give it up. You're not all that. But whatever. We'll get into that here in just a second. So much to cover this hour. We begin in France here in a second. First, LifeLock. There are certain crimes where you least expect to be present on the scene. Somebody robs you, they're probably there in person. Somebody steals your car, they have to be there to actually take it. Identity theft is weird because, you know, there's somebody out there pretending to be you, you know, the real you, while you're sitting having dinner at home. 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Okay. Palestinian flags. This is going to come as a surprise to you. In France, Palestinian flags and Algerian flags are at the barricades. Anybody ever see Les Miserables? Barricades keep showing up in France. That is why Paris has the wide boulevards. We were just talking about this with the insiders. You know, you go into these old European imperial cities, and you'll see these huge wide boulevards. And the reason why is because they all lead to the palace, and it's all this grandiose bullcrap. Not in France, not in Paris. No. They have the wide boulevards to stop the barricades because the French Revolution happened and they barricaded themselves. They would just throw furniture out of the windows and they'd barricade the street and then they would fire from behind the barricades. So I think it was Napoleon the second or third was the one who said, you know, enough of that. Mow all this down. We're going to make huge. And that way it'll be grand and beautiful. But we also don't have barricades. They're doing it again. Okay, they're showing up to the barricades with Palestinian flags and Algerian flags. Huh. Police are now saying, wait a minute, I'm noticing that there's a lot of non-students on the line with vague demands. What? They're now selling a new France. This is the Red-Green Alliance. What's happening there is coming to America. Pay attention. You're seeing it happen now in real time. This is the left and the Red-Green Alliance. Red is the old revolutionary Marxist left. The communists, the street unions, the people who still think it's 1968, a dress rehearsal. Green is the, a lot of people think it's climate. That's not climate. It's the Islamic
the Palestinian, the Algerian flag. You think that oh, they're climate, they're the climate people. No, they're not. No. Green for Islam. And they're burning. The schools are underfunded because the state is broke, and none of the politicians will tell the French people, I'm sorry, you can't live this way anymore. Just like our politicians won't say, you can't live this way anymore. We can't keep spending all this money. They are completely broke. They're drowning in debt. The prime ministers can't pass a budget. And the answer from the Red Green Alliance is not reform. It's more street, more flags, more legitimate violence, as they say. Watch the pattern, because it's happening in France. It's going to happen all over. The grievances will be real, but the organization of the violence is nothing but political. And the kids, the teenagers and the college people they're the battering ram. And the Red Green Alliance does nothing but harvest violence. They're lighting a match. Good luck. Good luck. And meanwhile, do we have the No Beardos, Weirdos, No Wimps, No Trannies song? I just put this together real quick. Can we just go ahead and roll this real quick? It's very short, but thought it would be good for the Department of War.

0: paid for by the U.S. Army. Anyway, so Pete Hegseth is saying, you know, the truth. Guys, you can't be a weirdo. You can't be a freak. I'm sorry. You got to be clean shaven. No, you're not wearing a dress. You're too fat to get under. You can't go over and you can't go under because you're too fat. And that's a problem. And now the left is saying, oh, how dare him? Oh, how dare him? Politicize. You ready for this one? Politicize the Department of War. Oh, you shouldn't do that. Oh, I get it now. You mean like when you had everybody, every general, it seems, standing there in a dress? When you had them, the first thing they did under Biden was purge for political stances? You mean that kind of thing you shouldn't do? Yeah. Yeah, guess you shouldn't have done it. Now what he's doing is just returning it to normal. Yeah, I used the N-word. I did. Normal. Normal, normal, normal, normal. Oh my gosh, it's not a safe space. Normal, normal, normal, normal. There's such a thing as normal. And you are not normal. I gotta tell you. Accused Fly Dubai hijacker. Religious extremist who refuses to shake women's hand. We hired a terrorist. Really? Did you fly Dubai? You hired a terrorist? Wait, hang on just a second. You hired a religious extremist who refuses to shake women's hands, who said, I should kill Jews, who was carrying Palestinian pamphlets with him on the plane as he tried to crash it into the ground and kill Jews. You had an extremist? No. No, you didn't have an extremist. You didn't hire an extremist. You hired a Muslim in the Middle East. That's what you hired. Normal, normal, normal, normal, normal. That's what normal people know. That's not an extremist. That's a Muslim in the Middle East. Did you hear about the accused killer in-laws, the ones that were in New York, and their, I guess their son-in-law, their daughter. I don't know. I don't know how is a trans. It's a trans guy. He started as a woman. Now he's a guy. I don't know. Normal, normal, normal, normal, normal. Can we have normal conversations in this country ever? So some identified person, I don't know what their birth certificate said when they were forced as a baby to accept that sex definition. But the two elderly, I don't know, Chinese people, they shot him at a public park, and then one of them shoots him and then hands the gun to the 80-year-old wife. 81 years old, and she then takes a couple of shots at him. We're like, oh my gosh, the trans hate. Look at all the hate on the trans. Well, turns out that's not it. Mm-mm. Now that we've spent, oh, I don't know, how long has it been? Now that we've looked at it for more than 10 minutes, we see that may not be the story here. Apparently, he was raining hell on his family or her family or its family. I don't know. But raining hell on the family. Abusing his wife so badly, at one point he fractured her spine. You know, I could see myself at 81 years old getting ready to check out. My daughter has her spine fractured by some monster. I don't care if he used to be a woman or a man or whatever. You fractured my daughter's spine. You've hit my grandchildren, and you've gone to court And then you were supposed to take parenting classes because apparently you didn't know you shouldn't hit your kids. And it's continuing. He's dangerous to the family. His wife is black and blue all the time. I don't know. I'm 81. I look at my wife and I'm like, you know what, honey, we only got a couple more years to go. What do you say? Let's take him out. I'm not going. You're not doing that alone. I'm going and doing it with you. We're going to take him out. And they go take him out. I see it. And it has nothing to do with trans. Now, is it what Jesus would want us to do? No. Can I understand it? Yes. Should they pay a price? Yes. Were they wrong? Yes. You know what makes me say that? Normal thinking. There's no such thing as normal. Shut up. Here's the next story. This one comes from the Daily Mail. I'm 56, but I look years younger. The reason I look so good, I don't have children. My sore joints and inability to remember anyone's name may tell a different story, but my face doesn't look 56 and neither does my body. Okay. Can we put a picture up of this woman? Okay, she's not bad looking. But she looks 56. You know, not 56 of 1972, but 56 of today. Okay, not bad looking. You know why I look so good? I didn't have children. Shut up. Put up a picture of my wife. She's 54. I would like to see pictures of your hot wife. I mean, not I didn't mean it that way. I would like to show this. I would like a collection of people from this audience that have pictures of them and their wife. Does my wife look at least as good as this woman does? Yes. Does your wife? Most likely. I want to see the beautiful women in this audience that have had, I mean, if you've had 12 children, I really want to see a picture of you. I really want to show her pictures of you. The 56 of 1970, do you remember what your grandmother looked like at 60? I do. Wasn't good. We don't look that way anymore. You know why? Because we don't cook with lard anymore. You know, people have started taking care of themselves. My grandmother, when I was a kid, okay, my grandmother's in her 40s or maybe 50s when I, you know, around this time. My grandmother, I remember when people started running. This is before Nike, before running shoes or anything else. You had Converse and people started running. And I remember my parents and my grandparents going, "The hell are people running for? All these people running. What is that? They didn't exercise like this. We didn't take care of ourselves. They didn't know what running was. They were like, you run from a fire. What do you run? You're just out in the street running? Why? You need to work harder." It's ridiculous. Oh. People often ask me how I look so much younger. Well, it's controversial, but I didn't have children. Oh, well, I am. You know what? Hey, goodness, you win. Because I know when we get to the end of the life, God's going to look at us and go, "I don't know. You guys missed the whole thing. It's a beauty contest. Who can look the best at 80? Who can look the best at 80? Oh, you're in heaven. You had kids. Look at the wear and tear on that body. Nope, I don't think you're getting in." And beyond the eternal thing, I think that's where our happiness comes from. I think when you're 80 and alone and no one's coming to visit you and you have no friends left because they're all 80 and they died or are dying, I think when you're standing there alone in your, you know, I don't know, retirement home or wherever it is you are, and that's if you live in the United States, not in Canada, because you probably are dead by now if you live in Canada. Because you're 80, you don't really have a reason to have any kind of medication or any kind of help. We could just kill you now. But I think when you're alone there standing, looking in the mirror, and you're like, man, I look good. I look so good at 80. Nobody else is seeing it because you're all by yourself. But good luck with that. Good luck with that. But just please, please stop saying, look how good looking I am because I haven't had children. I'm a member of the Church of Jesus Christ of Latter-day Saints. You know how many kids we have? And you know how hot some of the moms are? I mean, it's not like I'm sitting in church going, oh, that's a hot mom. I'm not doing that. But I'm just saying, beautiful women, lots of children. Okay, back in just a second. Let me tell you about Rapid Radios. For most of human history, we had a very simple system for talking to somebody who wasn't standing next to us. And here's what it was. Kids, dinner. Okay. Or, where the hell are you? Get downstairs. That's the way we did it. Then humanity spent thousands of years inventing telegraphs and telephones and cell phones and smartphones until rapid radios finally said, you know what? Yelling had one really good feature. It was really simple. That's rapid radios. You don't have to yell. You just simply push to talk. That's the communication over nationwide LTE coverage. You push the button, you talk. People on that channel hear you. You can pick. No dialing, no ringing. 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
0: Oof. Coming up on Monday, we're here. Is Claude conscious? Inside Anthropic's quest to install morality into its AI models. This one comes from the New York Times. This is what I've been saying since 1996. Warning, when it comes, somebody's going to say it's human enough to be called human. The New York Times has just announced, we're here. Are you ready for that argument? On Monday, I'm going to take you through the New York Times article and why this matters to you. That'll be on Monday's program. And don't forget, next Thursday, 8 p.m. is our next Torch special, powered by Data Republican. It's what you're actually facing. I mean, the way this whole financing has worked with the Red-Green Alliance, it's shocking. That's next Thursday. You probably own something that was exactly right for you 5 years ago. 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
3: Good morning. I'm Mary Liz Nolan. A Beech Island man is dead following a shooting in Richmond County this morning. Coroner Mark Bowen said 21-year-old Christian White was found in a vehicle with multiple gunshot wounds in the IGA parking lot in the 3300 block of Deansbridge Road. White was taken to Wellstar MCG, where he was pronounced dead just before 2 a.m. An autopsy has been scheduled. Now Richmond County authorities are asking anyone with information about the shooting to contact the sheriff's office, and callers can't remain anonymous. And an FPL Foods manager accused this week of rape turned himself into the Richmond County Sheriff's Office yesterday. 34-year-old Jesus Hernandez Valero was accused of raping a female employee at the plant on New Savannah Road last month. He's now in custody, charged with one count of rape. From the WGAC 24-Hour News Traffic and Weather Center, I'm Mary Liz Nolan.
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17: This afternoon will bring intervals of bright sunshine along with a stray thunderstorm, leading to warm temperatures with a high of 89. Tonight, expect rather cloudy conditions with warm and humid weather and widely separated thunderstorms with a low of 71. Tomorrow will be humid with more clouds than sun and the possibility of an afternoon thunderstorm in the area, reaching a high of 82. By Sunday, the humidity will persist with periods of rain and a thunderstorm, resulting in a high of 75. For News Talk and Information WGAC, I'm AccuWeather meteorologist Joe Lundberg.
18: So I got some great stuff coming up for you yet today. I've got an interview with Mike Rogers' wife. She's going to be on with us. Mike Rogers is now 1 point away from El Sayed. Looks like that might be falling apart. It could happen. Mike's supposed to be on with us maybe next week. But his wife is on today because El Sayed said some things about women. I think you should hear and maybe hear from Mike's wife, on that. The polls are tightening, and that's really good news, but you have to get out and vote. But all the polls, now that they're hearing these people, they're like, oh, okay, wait. I think I'm beginning to understand who you really are. I don't think so. So we'll see. But again, Republicans have to go out and vote. If you have early voting, go out and vote. And bring some dead people along with you. Why not? They do it in Chicago. Anyway, we'll have more on that. Also, this woman from France who came here, she's a young woman. She just wrote a book. Let me see if I can find what the name of this book is. She just wrote this book, Dear Land of the Free. It's fantastic. I had a hard time putting it down last night. It's this love letter to America. And she's just like, I can't, she went back to France and she's like, I didn't know who I was. I was born in France, and she explains what it's like in France. And then she came over here and she's like, I know who I am now because I spent time in America and I want to come back to America. And so she wrote Dear Land of the Free. It is great. You're going to love her. She's going to be on here in just a minute or so. While we're at some good news, let me give you, it's been a 1 year anniversary. Last Sunday morning, there was fast and testimony meetings. This is when people fast in the morning, then they get up and they can speak about their testimony. And they can stand up and say what they know to be true. Now, on September 28th of last year, there was this chapel where this was going on, and a pickup truck came through the front wall of that chapel. Then gunfire, then flames. It was in Michigan. It was a LDS chapel. You remember? Greg Mikat was sitting in the congregation. He's an investigator for the Department of Corrections up there, and he had a pistol on him. When the guy comes in with a gun, he immediately stands up and he pulls his weapon and he fires. He fires five times and missed five times. The gunman didn't miss. Three rounds right into Greg's chest. The police chief would later say it was those few seconds that bought the time for most of the ward to get out of the back. Now, down the hall was Katie Brooks. She was in a small room, five children, and the room was starting to fill with black smoke. She didn't know what to do. She, you know, stay in place, shelter. She calls 911. What do I do? And they said, get out right now. So she throws a metal chair through the, you know, through the glass, and she takes all the kids. After she says, pour water on your clothes. Okay. So she's covering them all in water. So the fire, she calls 911, get him out of the window. She picks up her little boy, Lincoln. She throws him out. She picks up all the kids one after another and throws all these kids out. Then she goes in. Out back, a middle school math teacher named Dawn Shike drove her 7-passenger van, fills it up with as many people that can get into this van as they escape from the church, cram them inside. Two of them had been shot. Four members of that ward never came home. She just drives in the wood, get away. It's been a year. Last Sunday was a year. You ask the survivors about the man who did it, and still today there's no rage in them. Dawn said, I don't hold any anger. Mostly, she and everybody else just puzzled by his hatred. How could somebody hate them that much? Katie said something important. She said, never once have we doubted thought that the Lord abandoned us. We teach that even in hard things, in tragedy, we can feel the Lord with us. Now we lived it. I found out that Katie keeps a shelf at home. She decorates it for every season. The whole year, she decorates for everything that's going on. This last year, it has been bare the whole time. She just put up fall. Things are starting to return to normal. More wise. A deeper testimony as they gathered again for the first anniversary fast and testimony meeting. Same kind of quiet Sunday, same kind of people in the pews. But there were a couple of changes. Their testimony was deeper. And when it came to time to sing, a guy walks from the front. He turns to face the congregation. He raises his arms to lead the hymn. It was Greg. The guy had been shot three times in the chest. The last time people saw him raise his arms in the church, there was a gun in his hand. This time, he was just conducting the music. It's amazing how we can take something bad and make it into something good, or we can make it change us and our lives and become embittered with hatred. It's nice to hear these stories where people are choosing the right path. Let me go back to a story that we were just talking about when I was screaming normal at you in a very unchristlike way.

to kill people. You may not like to hear that, but that's what it's for, to kill people. Police are there to ensure that people are not killing each other and doing their best to get the violent people off the streets. Military is there to kill people and kill them faster than they can kill our people. We don't like to use it. We don't like to say that. We'd like to say, oh, well, we're peacekeepers. No, we're not. We're not peacekeepers. That's why Trump, in a very genius move, because he understands you change the language, you change the culture. So instead of the Department of Defense, which I've never had a problem with until it started going woke and we started getting pussified, he changed it to the Department of War to remind you that's what those people are for. They're not for peacekeeping. They're not for nation building. They're for war. And I got news for you. Who do you want fighting? You want a guy who is in there fighting, who is like, well, that guy. Now, remember, he's standing next to your son. You want the guy standing next to your son in battle to be the guy who is like, well, they accepted me for who I am, and I'm a woman now, and I like to wear a dress on the battlefield. Do you want that guy, or do you want a guy who is like, I'm going to kill him. I'm going to kill him because that's what I've trained to do. That's all I care about is my job to be a warrior. I'm going to stop them before they kill me, my friend. You know what? I had when I was over in Israel, this is 20 years ago. It was really dangerous for my family over there. And we had death threats and everything in Israel. And they were coming to get us. And so my kids had to have their own security person over there. And this little teeny guy, he must have been about 5 feet. And he was a, you know, former military, Israeli military. I think he was a Mossad guy. And I look at him. And I'm evaluating, is this guy going to protect my kids? And I put my hand on his shoulder, and he's not wearing a vest. And I said, where's your vest? I like my protectors to have vests. Where's your vest? And he looks at me and he says, I don't need a vest. I will see them and kill them before they ever see me. And I'm like, you're good. You can watch the kids. That's what I want. That's what I want. I don't want a babysitter. I don't want somebody teaching me cultural yes or no. I want somebody who says, I'm going to kill them before they even see me coming. Good. You're in. Now, do I want that person being my teacher for my kids? I don't know. Maybe. Probably not. Do I want this guy to be talking to me about, you know, whatever else, business? No, probably not. I want this guy to protect and defend. That's what the military is supposed to do. And I know this is gravely non-PC. We're not supposed to say it. But I'm sorry. Your job is to kill people faster than they kill ours. Your job is to instill fear in them. Fear. Do you know that we could have stopped Benghazi? We could have stopped Benghazi. All we had to do was low fly our planes. Do you know that when we fly our planes just over the rooftops, when we fly our planes just over the rooftops and we're trying to stop a fight, we'll fly them really fast. And just as we start to get over where they are, we kick it into afterburners. Do you know why? Because it breaks every window in like a 20 block radius. When those things come screaming over your head, you realize the might and the power of the United States of America. Do they shoot anybody? Maybe, sometimes. Sometimes it's enough to make the other opposing team wet their pants, literally, and run like little girls. That's what a military does. That's its number one job. Put fear in the enemy. And you ain't doing that in a dress, Admiral. Put fear in the enemy. And if that's not enough, then kill them

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0: Welcome back to the program. Next Thursday on October 8th, I'm headed to the chalkboard for a special, Torch special exclusive. I partner with Data Republican to investigate and show you how to investigate the influence operations on a level never done before. We have the opportunity now to do our own homework, unlike, but you have to be very careful because, I mean, there's a lot of people who, I don't know if you've seen this. We don't, there's no such thing as a nuclear bomb. That's a device the Jews have come up with. I mean, it's like, and I've done my homework. Okay. It's really hard. You have to be really, really careful. But you can do your own homework now. And we're looking for people that want to start to educate themselves and expose, because you can follow the money, and Data Republican is going to help you do that. But first we have to show you what it is. You know, the DSA, how did it grow so fast? Where is all this coming from? Well, I can guarantee you some of the people who are funding it are also funding what's happening on the streets in Paris today, where they're burning France to the ground. It's the Green-Red Alliance. And the red part is what we're going to focus on, mapping the DSA machine. That is next Thursday, an influence operation that is beyond your understanding. I thought I understood it. It's beyond your understanding. It is. You'll see it next Thursday, 8 p.m., only on Torch. 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Glenn Beck is on. Breaking news as it happens, right here on 95.1 WGAC. 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
4: There's a special prosecutor now in a reopened Cornell University rape case. I'm Dave Anthony, Fox News.
5: Every New Yorker deserves to know that when they report a crime, it will be investigated fully and fairly.
4: State Attorney General Letitia James, appointed by Governor Kathy Hochul, who says the accuser deserves a new investigation.
6: She was 100% confident that she had been raped. Yet, shockingly, those words never made it into the account that the Cornell police sent to prosecutors.
4: There were no charges brought 2 years ago.
7: Jane Doe brought a lawsuit last month claiming that in 2024 she was, quote, plied with alcohol and drugs to the point of intoxication, when she says seven members of the Xi fraternity sexually assaulted and raped her at their frat house.
4: That's Fox's Eric Sean. We heard today from the captain of the Fly Dubai flight attacked by his co-pilot who tried to crash the plane. Smit Machar said from his hospital bed through a translator,
8: "When I was on the ground, I realized that the aircraft is going down, and I told myself, this is the last push, Smit. The door is right there. And I was still getting hit, but I opened the door."
4: That allowed passengers to see him covered in blood after being stabbed, and they rushed in, subdued the attacker, and safely landed the plane. There was a hiring slowdown last month, only 29,000 jobs created, and July and August hiring was also revised lower. The unemployment rate rose a tenth to 4.2%, but the director of the National Economic Council, Kevin Hassett, tells Fox from the White House,
9: "The thing about the jobs numbers is that they sort of bounce up and down, but if you look at the data from this week, it's proving that Trumponomics is really working, and this is one reason why markets are celebrating so much."
4: Stocks are surging on Wall Street. The Nasdaq hit a new record high this morning amid a belief the worse-than-expected jobs report might have the Federal Reserve holding off on another interest rate hike. We also have news President Trump posting on Truth Social that Europe's agreed to tap into diesel fuel reserves after he threatened to cut off U.S. exports to help lower prices here. 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
1: Glenn Beck is on.
2: So, I have to tell you, things are tightening in Michigan. This is great news. According to Fox News, of likely voters, Abdul El-Sayed, 50, Mike Rogers, 49, with inside the margin of error. Trafalgar says El-Sayed up only by 2. Real Clear Politics, Sayed up by 3. Best public polls are all now in a dead heat. Dead heat. This is great. Rogers has higher ID and consolidated party. 95% of Republicans, 99% of MAGA voters. El-Sayed, you have to remember, barely won his primary, 48 to 47. Didn't carry his home county after the polls had him up in double digits. 11% of Haley Stevens' primary voters now say they're going to vote for Rogers. 11%. This is all DSA. This is all Red-Green Alliance. And I don't know how much of anything is true anymore. I just know Republicans need to get out to vote. And so do independents. Independents are the soft spot. It's still large enough to move this race one way or another. Republicans last won a Michigan Senate race in 1994. If Rogers will win, this will be the first GOP Senate victory in the state in 32 years. And it will make a Democratic majority very hard to build. Election Day is November 3rd. Everyone needs to mobilize. Otherwise, you've got a guy, they were just talking about him, and Talrico, just a minute ago. We were playing it for the insiders. Can we play that clip again? This is Hassan Piker. And he's talking about Talrico in Texas, but the same thing. He's tighter with El-Sayed. Listen to this.
3: Hopefully, inshallah, you after have it, James Talrico wins, okay?
2: Inshallah.
3: Yeah. After. Am I allowed? I feel like I shouldn't even say that. I feel like in the state of Texas, no Sharia state. They're gonna throw me in prison. But yeah, hopefully after James Talrico wins, we got to hold him to account. We got to make sure that he doesn't become another do-nothing Democrat, business as usual, and we got to keep up that pressure. And we have to remind him that we are the force that backed him both early on, and we are the force that allowed him to win this seat of power. And if he wants to maintain it, he's got to play ball.
2: Okay. These are the kind of people that you're going to get in with El-Sayed. Christy Rogers. She is P2P Strategies founder, CEO, and the wife of Mike Rogers. She joins me next. 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Christy, welcome to the program. How are you?
4: Hey, good morning. I am all right. Thanks for having me today.
2: You bet. You know, you're on the campaign trail, I'm assuming, you're hearing people. The Republicans have been really down in the mouth because El-Sayed looks like he was going to take things by storm. That's falling apart. What's happening on the ground?
4: Yeah, amazing. I'm just leaving. Actually, Kalamazoo headed up to Grand Rapids. And people are excited on the ground for this race, particularly in Michigan. It's running the opposite direction of national. We actually have over 90% excitement of Republican voters. That's unusual for a midterm. And it's not just the Republican base that's excited and that is excited for Mike to win this. We also, our number one request for yard signs is Democrats for Rogers. And so how do you poll that, right? I mean, we're hearing that the polls are neck and neck. It is Michigan. It is a purple state. It will be close. So we absolutely need everybody to get out and vote. You know, as I just said to this whole room full of Kalamazoo voters, I'm like, I know you're going to vote. Grab your aunt, your crazy uncle, you know, your friends, your coworkers. It is so important to vote this cycle. As you said, we have not in Michigan elected a Republican senator since 1994. That's absurd. And Democrats have controlled Lansing, our state capital, for the better part of a decade. And where are we now? The Democrats have managed to get us ranked 46th in the country. We've lost 200,000 manufacturing jobs. We're 46th in education. Our kids can't read. We've got the highest car insurance rate in the country. And that's Democrats. And so they're running around saying, oh, we're going to make things more affordable. Absolutely not. They're lying. They're just going to increase your taxes. They've already given us, as I said, the highest car insurance rate in the country, the highest utility rates in the Midwest. So Michiganders are ready for a change, and they're looking at Mike. But Abdul, I mean, this guy, he wouldn't know the truth if it bit him. And, you know, he's running around saying Medicare for all. And that, he himself has said, is going to raise Michigan families' taxes by 2 to 3 times. That's about $20,000, what we're averaging per year per household. That's not going to make anything more affordable. And he's saying he wants money out of politics. His two top funders, Council for American Islamic Relations and George Soros. Now, CARE, those are his two top funders. And George Soros paid for his graduate education. Think about that. That's unbelievable.
2: So do people in Michigan, are they, I mean, I'm amazed I'm seeing this, because we have it in Texas too. I'm amazed I'm seeing this and I'm thinking, have you forgotten what we're up against? Have you forgotten what it was like just 2 years ago with this insanity? And this is getting worse. These are avowed Marxists and avowed Islamists that are at least supporting these guys. I think El Sayed is both of those things. And you're going to have every mosque out to vote for this guy. Every single one of them. They're preaching it every Friday. Are our Christian churches preaching get out and vote? I don't know.
4: We're working on it. We are absolutely working on it. But the scary thing is, only 50% of Christians in Michigan voted in 2024. I mean, just think about that. That's awful. So, and he, Abdul, his sister, is an avowed supporter of Hamas. She said that the only reason she has not given up her professorship at University of Chicago is because she's using it to recruit Hamas supporters and Hamas volunteers. His mother is an unindicted co-conspirator raising money for Al-Qaeda. I mean, you cannot make this up. And so Hassan Piker, he has brought Hassan Piker into Michigan 3 times. He had Hassan Piker the night before his primary. So he's attached to the hip with Hassan Piker. And the frightening thing is he's bringing Hassan Piker to our college and university campuses. Talk about brainwashing our future generations and our students. This is absolutely scary. And he is beholden to Hassan Piker, and we are not letting Michigan voters forget it.
2: So
4: frightening.
2: Do the people of Michigan, though, do they feel like, I feel this every day. I mean, I'm watching this stuff and I'm like, people, you got to understand, your country is on the very edge. Because this is nowhere. This is not Barack Obama 2008. This is everything I warned that was coming from Barack Obama 2008. It's now here. These are avowed Marxists, avowed Islamists. Do people in Michigan understand that yet?
4: You know, I believe they're starting to. And the scary thing is that they're starting to. They should already know it. But when you actually say the things and actually use Abdul's words back at him, people are like, oh, that can't be true. That's too extreme. No, it actually is true. And you know, we just look at his record. You look at his supporters. And so we're just repeating what he has said previously. And, you know, he's gone back and deleted 200 of his social media posts and YouTube videos.
2: Of course he has.
4: Of
2: course
4: he has. Said in the past. It's just... Go ahead.
2: Yesterday was Breast Cancer Awareness Month. And yeah. He said crazy things about that. How's that going to play? Explain what happened.
4: Well, you know, and Mike is a cancer survivor. Mike got cancer when he was 19. You know, and thank God it's not recurred. But what Abdul has said, right? And he went to medical school. Now, he runs around and says he is a physician. He is not. He never got his residency, never has been licensed. In some states, it's illegal to call yourself a physician, but he does. So and we're starting to get people aware of that. But what he said about breast cancer is just shocking. He said that breast cancer research is disturbing, and it only helps those with social privilege and power. Now, not only is that insensitive, that's disturbing, the fact that he said that. 10,000 women alone every year in Michigan get diagnosed with breast cancer. And he says breast cancer research. It's shocking.
2: How is he planning on luring women into this Islamic cult, into his campaign? How is he planning on doing that when he's saying that it would be the research for something that only happens to women, is social power and privilege? How's that playing? We're going to play.
4: Well, we're talking about it. I actually raised it again this morning. And the concerning thing for me also is that women age 18 to 40 are his largest supporters, supporting group, which I just don't understand from so many different aspects, from what he said about breast cancer research, but also from the fact that he is a Sharia law adherent. What that means is he believes that women are worth 50% less than men. And women are like, oh, that's not true. No, actually, it is true.
2: It is.
4: He said it himself.
2: It is. And when it comes, it takes two women to testify against one man to equal the testimony. That is absolutely true. I don't even know where to start. Tell me what you think. What is the message that people in Michigan need to hear, the people in the country need to hear from Mike? What is this truly all about?
4: It is about who we are as Americans. It's not just who we are as Michiganders and, you know, making housing more affordable, getting our kids to read again, bringing manufacturing jobs back. Mike has a plan for all of that. But we are truly the firewall for what Abdul himself calls the movement. The DSA, the Democrat Socialist of America, and the Radical Islamist Movement. He says he's the leader of it, and he's going to bring it across America. So we're the firewall. And I'm telling everybody that I meet that this is about who we are as America, who we want to be going forward. As America, and this is about our values, and we have got to remember that. That is not an exaggeration on any level, and the contrast could not be more clear. You have somebody who's anti-American, in Abdul El-Fayed, who openly says it hates Jews, and you have my husband, Mike Rogers, who is a former Michigan State Senator, a former Michigan Congressman, chairman of the House Intelligence Committee, former FBI agent, and former Army officer, running against this guy, who is anti-American. I mean, it's just the contrast couldn't be clearer, and that's the message we're getting out to everybody, and I believe it is starting to resonate. We're feeling it, and again, I said we've got Democrats for Rogers, as our most requested yard sign right now. And the largest event we've held in Michigan was actually Jews for Rogers. And two-thirds of them that showed up were Democrats. So I don't know how you pull that. Right. And so I do believe the message is getting out. And I believe people are starting to really understand the importance of this. And we just cannot allow this absurd Abdul El-Sayed a national platform. We can't allow it.
2: I have to tell you, I pray that you and Mike come across the finish line, because you are right. This is the most disturbing race, I believe, in the country. If this guy wins, it sends a message on who we are and who we are allowing ourselves to become. Christy, thank you so much. My best to Mike. And you can go to RogersForSenate.com, RogersForSenate.com, if you want to get involved. You must get out and vote. Christy, thank you.
4: Thank you so much. All right. Thank you.
2: You bet. Cheers. Bye-bye. Christy Rogers. I thought this race was over. I really did. I really thought there's no chance this thing is going to happen. He's within 1 point now. And again, 11% of the Democrats say they're going to cross over and they're going to vote for Mike Rogers. And I don't know if that is I don't know if that's in the polling. I don't know. But, you know, it could be. It could slip by. It could be a massive upset. And this would send a massive message, because this guy was way ahead. And the more you listen to him, you know, they all think, I told you years ago, they can't wait to take the masks off. They can't wait to tell you how Islamic they are, how Marxist they are. They can't wait. They thought their time to take the mask off was now. I'm not sure it is. But I'm appreciating them taking the mask off so you can see it. Now let's see if it makes a difference. More in just a second. 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
2: It's Friday. More election news. Idaho has Proposition 1 on their ballots this November. Prop 1 is an initiative that will make abortion legal in Idaho for almost all 9 months. I may have built my house in the wrong state. The initiative says the abortion will be legal for any reason up until viability. The definition of this initiative for viability is that the baby can live outside of the womb without any assistance. So that's almost 9 months. Babies born before their due date usually need some kind of assistance. That means the abortion doctor who makes his money killing babies will be the only one to decide the question of viability. Most recent polls on Prop 1 in Idaho show 60% of the people in Idaho are in support of this initiative. Christians in Idaho, your state is going radical. Your state is going to become California or Washington State. My grandfather told me when I was growing up in Washington State, the people who are too weird for California are going to move up here, Washington State, and wreck this place. And they did. Let me be my grandfather. The people who are too weird for California and for Washington State, they're going to move here into Idaho, and they already are. And they are populating where they always do, where the universities are and where the state capital is. They're in Boise. And you have got to get out and vote. This is a growing population, and they're going to destroy this state. I'm telling you, they are going to block your water for the frickin' salmon. You're not going to be able to have water to water your fields. Go ahead. What's life like without a McDonald's French fry? Because almost every McDonald's French fry comes from Idaho. Go ahead. Destroy your farmland. Proposition 1. Wake up. Idaho, get out and vote against Prop 1. It's coming on the ballot in November. Christians, you want to stop abortion? Stop it here. Okay, International Fellowship of Christians and Jews. Yesterday I told you, about what I believe was nothing short of a miracle. Plane full of Israelis flying into Tel Aviv. The co-pilot stabs the captain, tries to crash the plane. Captain, badly wounded, manages to get to that cockpit door and get it open. And the Israeli passengers rush in, overpower the attacker, and one of them actually helps pull the plane out of the dive. There happened to be an off-duty pilot aboard who can help bring it down safely. I mean, suddenly a friendly Saudi Arabia. What is happening? Look at that. That's the hand of God. And the Jewish people can use all the miracles they can get. They're once again being targeted simply because they're Jewish. The International Fellowship of Christians and Jews brings these two peoples together and provides critical help to the Jewish people in need. And right now they're participating in the Flags of Fellowship movement. 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
6: Good morning. I'm Mary Liz Nolan. The owner of an Evans-based marketing firm was taken into custody earlier this week and charged with financial transaction card fraud. Madison Holloman is the owner of Mad Marketing House. One of Holloman's clients reported fraudulent transactions on her credit card a few months ago, and the GBI began an investigation in late July. Since then, other clients have reportedly made the same claims, and some former employees also claimed their payroll checks had bounced. Authorities say an investigation is continuing. And a Grovetown Elementary School teacher is Columbia County's 2027 Teacher of the Year. Heather Cottingham was chosen from 5 finalists to receive the top honor during a banquet last night. She'll represent Columbia County in the State Teacher of the Year contest later in the school year. From the WGAC 24-Hour News Traffic and Weather Center, I'm Mary Liz Nolan.
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17: This afternoon, expect a mix of sun and clouds with the possibility of a passing thunderstorm, keeping temperatures warm with a high of 89. Tonight, it will be mainly cloudy, staying warm and humid with scattered thunderstorms likely and a low of 71. Tomorrow will be humid with more clouds than sun, bringing the chance of an afternoon thunderstorm in the vicinity, reaching a high of 82. Come Sunday, anticipate a humid day with periods of rain and a chance of thunderstorms with a high of 75. For News Talk and Information, WGAC. I'm AccuWeather meteorologist Joe Lundberg.
2: Started reading a book yesterday. Wanted to get this person on. I love this. It is a love letter to America and a very smart one. I mean, it talks about America's flaws and her greatness. Listen how she talks about in this book, how she looks at the paradox that we are the land of the free, but, you can make it or you can be crushed here. The very system that can crush you can also free you, because in your vast, chaotic, unforgiving space, anything is possible, or at least it feels so. You can reinvent yourself, start over. You can fail 1,000 times and still try again. There are no guarantees with you, but there's space to move, to build, to risk, and rebuild. You are full of contradictions and collisions. You hold the richest people on earth and people dying in the streets, people running ultramarathons and others who will die from poor health, carnivores and vegans, Silicon Valley tech geniuses and farmers in rural Pennsylvania, progressives pushing boundaries and conservatives holding tight to tradition. Extreme conditions shape extreme ways of living. And when an environment stretches you, you stretch back, sometimes wildly, recklessly, like a child testing their limits. That, America, is what you do to people. You push your people far, beyond their comfort, beyond their stories, beyond what they thought were their limits, into something deep inside themselves that they didn't even know was there. I'm telling you, this woman absolutely understands America, and she's from France. It's crazy. Not Christy Rogers. I'm sorry. That's who we just had on. Leah Martin is with us. She is the author of the book called Dear Land of the Free. She moved to Canada. And then a boyfriend said, let's move to America. So she lived in Amish country for a while. Then now she lives in New York City, and she gets us unlike anything, like anybody else, I think. And her timing is perfect when we're doubting ourselves. Leah, welcome to the program.
18: Thank you so much. Wow. I'm so grateful. I love your shirt. Not from Paris, madam.
2: Well, I wore it for you. My jacket says not from Paris, madam. Leah, what compelled you? Because this, your book is, I mean, it's weird. It's in a good way. It's almost like a love letter to a passion that I've not heard from very many people, especially about the country. What happened to you?
18: What happened to me? Oh my God, so many things. So I wrote the book when my ex-boyfriend, we broke up. So I was kind of like super devastated, and I felt so dissociated, and I felt like, oh my God, I need to write this love letter to this country that gave me so much and helped me transform so much. So it's just my whole love for this country that gave me so much.
2: What was it that flipped you from somebody? Because, I mean, I know what people say in Europe about America, and it's almost a cartoon version of us. But what was it that you either saw that you were like, oh my gosh, I have this all wrong? And what flipped you to this?
18: So yeah, when I arrived in the US, I had so many clichés, and I've never dreamed about moving to the US. It just happened because of my ex. And then when I arrived here, I realized how wrong I was, because we have so many clichés around food, around Americans, around like so many things here. And I realized I was so wrong.
2: And what were those things that you had grown up hearing about America?
18: So one of the biggest cliche, I'm sorry, it's that the Americans are kind of like uncultured because they don't travel, that kind of thing. And I've realized there's a lot of nuance in this cliche.
2: You know what's so funny is you guys say, you know, we don't travel. Have you seen the size of our country? We travel a lot. We travel a lot. We probably travel farther from our homes than you guys do. It's just in our country. You know, we're not living right next. I mean, it's amazing. I was just in France, and it is amazing. You just get in the car and you drive 2 hours and you're in a completely different country. Here in America, unless you live in by the either Mexican or Canadian border, you're driving forever and you're still in Texas.
18: Yeah, definitely. Definitely. It's so easy for us to travel because also the flight tickets there are way cheaper, while in the US, it's more complicated. This country is so huge. Like when even I was in Pennsylvania, I did a road trip in Pennsylvania, and I was like, I'm still in the same state, but I can drive hours and hours and hours. And it was just PA. I did a road trip through Texas too, and it was the same. Like, it's endless.
2: Yeah. Yeah, it's endless. It is endless. And every place, and it used to be, we're getting worse at this, but it used to be, well, Europe was like this. You know, I remember in the 80s going over to Europe, and it was different. You would go to England, and it would be very different than Italy. And they're still different, but they have the same shops and everything else. we used to be that way, but now we're kind of homogenizing like the rest of the world. But there's still great different. You were in Amish country. There's no place like Amish country. It's great.
18: I loved it so much. It felt so special because this is the kind of thing I only saw in the movies, you know. It's so
2: right.
18: Interesting. And even like when I was in Texas, I realized that, yeah, one state is like one country. Each state has its own specialties, people, mindset. It's so interesting.
2: Yeah. So how's your relationship with France? By the way, I'm sorry to hear what's happening to your country today. It's on. I know you don't want to talk about it, but it's on fire and it's bad. I mean, France is in trouble. But let's stay away. How is your relationship with France now? And the people that you left behind, what do your parents think?
18: My dad keeps telling me, they don't have this, the Americans. And I'm like, Dad, they have something else. He keeps bragging about things we have in France. But I love my country a lot. I am deeply passionate about my country. I didn't leave France because I hated it. I just needed to see something else. So, yeah, I really love France. It's so unfortunate what's happening.
2: I'm so glad to hear you say it. The best thing, I love the saying from Texas. Texans will always say, where are you from? And you'll say, you know, Idaho or New York. And they'll go, oh, I hear that's a great place. It's not Texas, but it's a great place. And that's kind of the attitude you have, is that Texan attitude. I love France. It's not America, but I love France.
18: Yeah, I'm really proud of my country. I'm really proud of where I'm come from. Yeah.
2: Are you hoping to be able to stay here? Are you hoping to become a citizen?
18: Yeah, hopefully I'm going to become a citizen. I intend to. This is my goal. I don't want to live.
2: And what does it mean to be a citizen in the United States?
18: Oh, so much. For me, it means so much, especially because I come from a family of immigrants. And it means so much. I would be so proud if one day I have children and they become American because I dared one day to follow my intuition and come to the U.S. and make this dream happen. So it means so much. I want to give them the opportunities that I have right now. You know, we talk about this American dream. Some people say it's dead. It's not dead at all.

0: it's the opposite. America says, good, fail, get up, do it again. And in France, it's more of the attitude of, see, told you so, you can't make it. Is that true?
1: Yeah, it's true. And even like first, when you have ambition and you share your dreams, they're like, maybe you shouldn't do that. Maybe it's too risky. I'm trying to be realistic. And I'm like, no, I want to do something different. I want to make things happen. And they're just killing your dreams. But eventually, if you dare to follow your dreams and you fail, it doesn't work out, then they're going to be like, yeah, I told you, you see.
0: Is there anything that you thought was a stereotype about America that when you got here, you're like, actually, that's accurate.
1: So the food, I have to be honest. Well, the food is not the best food, but
0: yeah,
1: the meat in the US, I love, like, especially when I was in Texas, I tried Terry Black's barbecue and it was like amazing. This is not the kind of thing in France. But yeah, the food is not that great in the US, while you can still go to the farmer's market and that kind of thing. But yeah.
0: Yeah. I will tell you, I was just in Paris. I'd never been to France before, and I just was in Paris, spent a week there. And I have to tell you, I expected to hate it because I had heard all the stereotypes of the French. And I didn't find anybody like that. I really didn't. I found people pleasant. I barely speak English, so I don't speak French. I really enjoyed it. I will tell you, part of that was a love affair with the food in France. It's unlike anything I've ever had. It lives up to the stereotype that the French really know how to cook. You do. And it's so crazy because you're so close to England and they don't have a clue how to make food. But anyway, I digress. Leah, thank you so much. It is great to talk to you. I wish you the best on your journey. The name of the book is Dear Land of the Free. I have to tell you, I couldn't put it down last night. I had a really hard time closing it because it's inspiring and it's a love story. It's a love story. We have not heard a love story to America, and a letter to America and her people, not our government, not anything else. What you and I know is America. She gets it. And it's in the book, Dear Land of the Free. Leah, thank you so much. All right, back in just a minute. 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
1: So if you happen to be watching us on Torch or Blaze TV right now, you're seeing a video of an unboxing. 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I bought a lot of ancient artifacts from the time of Christ all the way back to 4000 BC. And it was just shipped, and so we unboxed it all. 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If you're a Torch subscriber, it's there for you. It's pretty amazing. We didn't get one thing. That's still coming, and I can't wait to unbox that, and I'll unbox that with you and show it to you. But you can get it at Torch. I got an email in from Robert Gibbs. He says, Glenn, I've been watching your show for an hour a day on YouTube all year, and I finally bit the bullet and subscribed to Torch and have the Glenn Beck app now. I really wanted to tune in to Days of Ash, which is excellent, by the way. But I have to say the whole app is, and being able to access everything for further hours of the show is remarkably good. It cost a bit extra in the Aussie dollar. He's from Australia. But it's money so well spent so far, and likely to prove so ongoing. I recently started watching YouTube to find decent news channel, start of 2023. It has turned into a self-education platform for you for 3.5 years now. One of the great things about your platform is that you not only get the truth in news, but news that is relevant, and the bonus history lessons are second to none. It's nice to be here. You guys are all good people. Robert, I can't thank you enough. Thank you for saying that. It's weird to have people all over the world watching us, and I'm thrilled that you are. The education thing is exactly what we were designed to do, and I'm still not happy with the way we're doing it, but we are getting closer and closer every day. I have high standards, and I'm never satisfied with anything, but I appreciate it, especially with the Aussie dollar costing you a little bit more. But I want you to know, this is what your money is doing. When you subscribe to Torch, this is what your money is doing. Our entire company is built around one question: how do we make your life easier? And the answer we keep coming back to is history. And that's why we weave it into everything that we're doing. And so it will be so ingrained in you, you're teaching it to your children and your family without even trying. That's why I have the segments in the show all the time. I probably say 2 or 3 times, we've been here before. And we are outlining right now 3 different history books. We are pioneering AI lessons. You know, we are really doing some amazing things. And at least 10% of every dollar that we make on everything, at least 10% goes to charity. And we can't do any of this without you. Let us know how we can serve you better, and we will do our best. Again, thank you. May God save the Republic. See you Monday.
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11: Europe to the rescue. Lisa Brady, Fox News. The group of seven nations just announcing they'll release 100 million barrels of oil in the coming weeks, beginning with substantial amounts of diesel.
12: This is something President Trump had been calling for as global conflicts push up the price of diesel. He threatened to ban U.S. exports of the fuel. That would have meant more for the domestic market, potentially easing prices in the U.S. while pushing them up elsewhere. The decision by the G7 to allow reserves to enter the market comes after talks between the president and his French counterpart, Emmanuel Macron.
11: Fox's Jonathan Savage. Diesel prices hit a record high in the U.S. this summer. That fuel has a ripple effect on the U.S. economy, hitting truckers and farmers especially hard. The latest jobs report, much weaker than economists expected. 29,000 jobs created in September and 60,000 fewer than first reported for the previous 2 months.
13: It does hide the fact, though, that investments are starting to turn into jobs, as the administration predicted. So when you look at where the jobs are, you see the trends. They're continuing to create construction jobs. They're up 11,000 in September. That is seven straight months of growth in construction. Manufacturing is up 9,000 jobs in September. That is four straight months of growth in manufacturing. The data shows a reverse of the losses there.
11: Fox Business's Edward Lawrence at the White House. However, inflation is outpacing wage growth. That has Wall Street hoping the Fed might hold off on another rate hike. Right now, the Dow is up 198 points. New York's Attorney General Letitia James now overseeing the reopened probe of a Cornell University rape case appointed as special counsel by New York's governor.
14: We will review the facts, gather evidence, interview witnesses, and if warranted, pursue prosecutions.
11: A county prosecutor has said the accuser's new civil lawsuit has information that was not in the original police report. America is listening to Fox News.
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1: Welcome in, Friday edition. Clay and Buck, we're going to take you into the weekend and hopefully entertain you along the way. We got a bunch of different guests hopping on the program. We will discuss a wide variety of different stories that are out there, including the latest on polling and all of the big Senate battlegrounds, as well as the House. President Trump hitting the trail in Texas. And we continue to say to all of you Texans, wake up. I understand you have beaten this team for 30 straight years, to put it into a football context, but this year they have got a chance to potentially spring an upset. And if you've won 30 years in a row, sometimes you can be a little bit apprehensive that there's anything to be paying attention to. And that is the situation that I think we find ourselves in as the Senate race continues. I believe Ken Paxton will win. But it's going to require a lot of the Texans out there that are listening to us right now, not only go vote yourselves, but also make sure that your friends and family are aware, hey, this is competitive.
0: you need to be showing up. Democrats are trying to steal one here. And if we don't do a good job of protecting our home turf, then you're going to have to deal with this crazy man, James Tallarico, for the next 6 years. So that is out there. We will continue to follow it. But let's start here, Buck. This Cornell case, this seven guys, one girl, the double threesomes that were occurred several years ago in a Cornell frat house. The girl initially said she consented to everything. After they disinvited her from, I can't believe this is real. After they disinvited her to a Halloween party, she became upset and said, actually, I don't think I consented. I think I was raped. They had 12 different on-campus hearings into this incident already. 12 of them. The DA investigated, said, I don't think I can bring criminal charges because she is on text saying I consented to everything because she told them in a statement that she signed that she consented to everything. She then has now come back and she says, oh, by the way, actually, I was raped and I want to be paid millions of dollars for the fact that I was raped. She is suing the school. She is suing the fraternity, the sorority, everybody that served her alcohol, as well as, I believe, some of these seven guys. That is the current procedural posture. And this morning, Buck, the governor of New York, Kathy Hochul, announced that she was beginning a special investigation to be led by Letitia James, current attorney general of New York, the woman who is obsessed with getting President Trump. Now they are going after the seven men, the seven former fraternity members at Cornell. And that is the latest. And this is going to be, unfortunately, I think, Buck, a huge story from here continuing.
2: Yes, and they are preparing, I think, unfortunately, to destroy the futures of all these young men by feeding them into the legal machinery of New York State, which is a partisan attack mechanism. It is not actually about justice when there are politics and political considerations involved. They're looking like, to me, they're going to do this. They're going to bring, I would guess, I would assess they're going to bring charges. And I think that, in my opinion, it's very, if you have a guy on the jury or a woman who believes in women being accountable for their actions, you will not get a conviction, in my opinion, on these guys based on the facts that have been presented. That could be wrong. Obviously, jury selection is a very, very precarious thing, depending on how you look at it. But, Clay, a couple of things come to mind before we dive into the obvious politics of this. As you said, Tish James, the woman who went after Trump, even though all the banks he did business with said it was great. They made money. Everybody made money. They don't think fraud was committed. But you see, you notice there's actually a precedent here. Tish James decided that banks were victimized by Trump, even when the banks said, well, we weren't victimized. It was great. You know, it was fine. And now in this case, it's a woman claims she consented. I understand she has now said she revoked that consent weeks later. But essentially, Tish James is going to come forward now if she brings charges and say, even when you said to the police you consented, you were a victim, even though you said you weren't a victim. That's where we're going to be here. I know she says she's a victim now. Now, the banks with Trump never said they were victims, to be clear, of a financial crime. But, Clay, if you can do this, if you can bring charges in a case like this, it also puts on notice any woman who is emotionally unstable and has an axe to grind against any individual, anyone in the country that she has a one-night stand with or a long relationship with or whatever, sexual interaction with, you can, after the fact, revoke consent and expect police when there's proof that you gave consent, which is that is what it is when you tell law enforcement, I consented to the drugs, I consented to the sex. That is presentable in a, that is why the prosecutor didn't bring charges. And by the way, the prosecutor was right to not bring charges.
0: The prosecutor, look, the prosecutor is 100% right here. I think there are a bunch of lessons. And one that I would say off the top here is you guys, everybody out there, I have boys. You've got to talk to the boys, the young men in your life. And this goes for the moms too, maybe the moms especially. If you find yourself in, this is completely unfair. Okay, let me start here. We have created a world where a woman, young girl, can say, I was raped, and her name never goes public, and your son, your grandson's name, even if it's 100% consensual, immediately is everywhere. Everybody on the campus is investigating it. She gets angry. She gets emotional. She thought they were going to be in a relationship. She thought that they were going to get married one day. And then she found out that he likes somebody else and that maybe he hooked up with somebody else. This is hugely, hugely significant. And retroactively, she decides that she regrets having done something with your son or your grandson. And she publicly accuses him of wrongdoing. And it's virtually impossible for him to prove retroactively everything was fine. I'm just saying this is the reality. Girls don't have the same danger. Any boy that says, oh, I was drinking and the girl took advantage of me and I didn't consent, he's immediately ridiculed. No one takes him seriously. This is not an even playing field. And so, Buck, what I would say is, in that situation, if you got a son who's in a fraternity and there is a girl and she is making out with multiple guys and there's drugs and there's alcohol, get out of the room. Get out of the room because she can be consenting right then. But as soon as the other girls in the sorority find out, and as soon as the boys in the fraternity find out, there's shame. And the way to protect yourself is to argue, you didn't make that choice. You are a victim. How do you prove you aren't? Buck, here's what I'm going to tell you what's going to happen. They're going to charge these seven guys.
2: Yes.
0: They're going to charge them all with crimes. Because Democrats believe women are victims and men are victimizers. And Letitia James is going to have a press conference and she's going to charge all seven of, this is my prediction, all seven of these guys with rape. I don't know what the jury's going to do, but if you are a guy that is charged with rape, you are scarlet lettered for the rest of your life. Every job that you try to get, your name is everywhere. And very rarely, Buck, do we actually get full-on vindication like happened in Duke Lacrosse where we find out the woman was lying? Most of the time, even if you're get a not guilty verdict one day, your name is still out there as a rapist. You can never unring that bell once that accusation is made. I'm fired up about this. I think the original DA got it right. I think there is zero legitimate evidence that she was raped. And unfortunately, this is the world we live in where identity politics often determines who's right, who's wrong, who's guilty, who's innocent.
2: Heaven has no rage like love to hatred turned, nor hell a fury like a woman scorned, my friend. A couple hundred years ago, that was Morning Bride by William Congreve. People have shortened it to Hell Hath No Fury like a woman scorned. And that seems to be based on the evidence presented. I am not taking... And, you know, there's another thing here, Clay. Do you have a breaking thing, or are you just...
0: No. I just think before we even go further analysis, I think we should also point out AOC, what is happening now, too, is they're just making up things now. So a lot of people are not getting the actual facts of this case. Let's play cut one, because a lot of people out there now are going to see AOC on social media, and they're not going to read the complaints, and they're not going to look at the evidence. And listen, this is... totally irresponsible of AOC. We've said positive things about her in the past. I don't know if she actually did the work to read the complaint or even familiarize herself with the case at all. But most of what she says here is completely untrue. Listen to cut one.
3: Seven men drugged and gang raped a 20-year-old woman. They lured her in to a fraternity house. They drugged her with ketamine. They then posted to a group chat that she was incapacitated, and seven men took turns gang raping her for 7 hours.
2: Clay, I think they should sue her.
0: Yeah.
2: Because I actually think they have pretty solid, it is facts and evidence, and she's a public figure, and I think you could prove malice in this too. So, you know, as we've discussed, very hard to get a defamation case, unless you're a Republican being attacked in a Democrat state by a Democrat, but very hard to get a defamation case through. What she said there about they drugged her, that is just factually inaccurate. That is a lie.
0: Yes.
2: And then her claim that they said that she was incapacitated. That is her reading of what they said. They said, I mean, it is to be clear, these guys are idiots. And unfortunately, now they might be paying for it with their futures. But there's a difference between an idiot and a criminal in this circumstance. Difference between acting in a manner that is ungentlemanly, undignified and gross. And we should lock you in a cell with people who have, you know, tackled women from behind in a dark alleyway and violated them, because that's the kind of stuff, that's the kind of prison these guys would be going to if they were convicted of this. Clay, this to me has a lot of the elements of when they do like a BLM case, a Black Lives Matter case, because they don't actually get upset about the clear cut case, because you and I would say, oh, the cop was out of line, he should go to prison. And they pick a case where they think they can turn it and it's a little marginal or it's a little bit of a close call. And then they want to really ram it home and make it into something that it's not, you know, so there's no confusion. There's no error. There's no, this is a situation where they have decided to take a case that is not, you know, not clear cut at all, in the sense that these kids committed a crime. I don't think, and I keep saying kids, I know they're young adults, but they're going to try to make it into a crime is the point.
0: Yes.
2: They're going to try to convince people that a crime was committed here, when I think that that is absolutely not what the evidence points to right now at all. And I think that you appoint Clay Letitia James to get an outcome. We all know that. How many prosecutors are there in the state of New York? How many sex crimes investigators, longtime actual career prosecutors could you go to? You go to Tish James because she's got a name and she's a partisan hack, and we all know it.
0: They're going to get charged, and it's going to be a miscarriage of justice that this is going to occur. If they later are found not guilty by a jury, which they should be, then it's another political win, because Democrats will say, look how powerful men get away with rape, even in New York today. So they have created this narrative of a story that did not happen at all. She was doing drugs. She was putting the drugs on her naked body and having the boys do the drugs off of it. And she was doing drugs off their naked body parts. She consented to all of it, Buck.
2: Yes.
0: And even Sonny Hostin, to her credit, points out that when you voluntarily consume drugs and alcohol, as you do, you can't then argue that your voluntary consumption of those drugs and alcohol obviated your ability to consent when you are making your own choices.
2: Well, then, I mean, anyone who's ever gone out for a glass of wine with a date and had sex could be guilty of rape under the law. Anyone, ever.
0: Yes.
2: That's just an unworkable standard. I mean, that's the destruction of male-female relations, if that's what we're going to be dealing with. So
0: that's right.
2: So that's crazy. But look, they have, it's, we're right in, you know, Clay, there's a whole political aspect to this. There's a, they think women voters, I think, in some of these key states. I know that sounds like, what could this New York case have to do with? No, they're making this the big thing. They are going to throw these kids to the wolves, because the online pitchfork and torches estrogen mob wants that to happen. And this is a mobilization thing. This is about politics. It is not about justice. The fact that they have Tish James involved. I mean, Clay, it couldn't be any more obvious. Well, that's
0: yes.
2: The thing about it, too. They are telling you, that's right, it's our state. This is how we do it. What are you going to do about it? We're going to have the most partisan hack, the one who said she was going to prosecute Trump when she was running for the office of AG. We're going to have her do this one.
0: I would also point out, Buck, it's an Ivy League school. Do you really think the Ivy League school is biased in favor of the boys in this case? Do you think they're looking for reasons to keep men, young men, from being held accountable? They had 12 campus investigatory hearings on this. They kicked two of the boys out of school. There were consequences already just for being involved in the way that they were. Do you think in any college town in America that the justice system is biased in favor of young, wealthy fraternity boys? They want these guys to be guilty.
2: Well, I'm going to tell you something. The only thing that makes this left-wing DEFCON 2 instead of DEFCON 1, not all the guys are white. If they were all white, if they were all white, they would be way more, you know, this would just be, it would be Duke lacrosse all over again. But I mean, you know, because that's, look, Sonny Hostin, we've talked about it. Some people are being sane on this one, even on the left. And I think it's because there are minority guys involved here too. All right, we'll talk more about this. Funerals are some of the toughest moments for families. 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
0: 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Born on America's darkest day of September 11th, the Tunnel to the Towers Foundation has been helping America's heroes ever since. Heroes like United States Army Sergeant William McKenna. Motivated by the tragedy of 9/11, he enlisted and served two tours in Iraq, where he was exposed daily to toxic chemicals from burn pits.
2: Less than a year after returning from his final tour, William lost his life to T-cell lymphoma. He left behind his wife, Dina, and their two daughters. His widow, Dina, continues to fight tirelessly for veterans exposed to burn pits.
0: In this 25th anniversary year of 9/11, we continue to see the lasting impact that day has on our heroes and their families. 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

0: Welcome back into Clay and Buck. We have a super tight turn here, Clay. Can I just set this up? Tish James, a reporter asked a real reporter question about how Tish James of the AG for New York could possibly be unbiased in this investigation. We have the audio. Clay, people, everyone has to hear this. Everyone has to hear this coming up. You haven't heard it yet, Clay?
1: That's a hell of a tease.
0: It is chilling how obvious what's going on is.
1: All right, last night, on a positive note, Cleveland Browns, congratulations. We won that bet. The over, congratulations. We won that bet. My bet for all of you this weekend at hardrockbet.com/Clay. That is hardrock.bet/Clay. You bet $5, you get $100 in bonus bets. I am sorry for all you Maryland Terp fans out there, but the Nebraska Cornhuskers are going to obliterate you this weekend. Nebraska is going to cover the 14.5 in Lincoln. Go Huskers, go. Hardrock.bet/Clay. The blood bank is Nebraska to win big. Let's have some fun.
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4: Good afternoon. I'm Gail Mino. A Beach Island man is dead after a shooting in Augusta early this morning. Coroner Mark Bowen says 21-year-old Christian White was found in a vehicle with multiple gunshot wounds in the IGA parking lot in the 3300 block of Dean's Bridge Road. White was taken to Wellstar MCG where he died later. If you have any information about the shooting, you're asked to contact the Richmond County Sheriff's Department. A 12-year-old Richmond County boy has been reported missing. Terrian Hill was last seen leaving his home in the 2800 block of Pheasant Drive just before 7 o'clock last evening. Hill is black, 4'9 and 100 pounds. He was last seen wearing a gray shirt and black shorts. And Jeff Van Note, a six-time Pro Bowl center who spent all 18 seasons of his NFL career with the Atlanta Falcons and was inducted into the team's Ring of Honor 2 decades ago, has died at the age of 80. In the News Center, I'm Gail Mino. More details on these and others coming up later today here on 95.1 WGAC.
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14: This afternoon will bring intervals of bright sunshine along with a stray thunderstorm, leading to warm temperatures with a high of 89. Tonight, expect rather cloudy conditions with warm and humid weather and widely separated thunderstorms with a low of 71. Tomorrow will be humid with more clouds than sun and the possibility of an afternoon thunderstorm in the area, reaching a high of 82. By Sunday, the humidity will persist with periods of rain and a thunderstorm, resulting in a high of 75. For News Talk and Information WGAC, I'm AccuWeather meteorologist Joe Lundberg.
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0: Welcome back in. We're going to have some fun during the course of the program today, just FYI. But we are talking about a serious story right now. The Cornell Seven, the seven men who are alleged to have committed a rape on a undergraduate a couple of years ago, they have now named Letitia James as the investigator. Buck, I was saying off air, and I'll reiterate it, I will say the same thing to all of you. If you are politically active in any way on the right side of the political equation, and you are basing your companies and your life in blue cities and or blue states, you need to move those companies. I have a lot of different interests across a variety of different industries. All of the companies that I have are based in red states because I see what a kangaroo court they have allowed these blue state jurisdictions to be. We saw what happened to President Trump. He's not going to be the end of it. They are going to come after you with everything they have if you live in a blue state and you are in some way offending their sense of political justice.
1: Yeah, it's a partisan hit. I mean, let's just call it what it is. They're going to hit you for political reasons. And for anyone who would want to try and argue that point, Clay, we could give you so many. As I mentioned, Tish James said, If there's any ethics a prosecutor is supposed to have when running for office, I'm pretty sure saying I'm going to get a private citizen who has never been convicted of anything, which was true at the time, which would be high on that list. But here is that same attorney general following in the esteemed footsteps of notorious scumbag Elliot Spitzer, among others. Here is that esteemed prosecutor, AG Letitia James, on this issue of Cornell and the case. And how she's already said she's supposed to look at this and decide whether to bring charges. She sounds like a attorney for the accuser. Play the cut.
2: Attorney General, on your Facebook page 3 days ago, you wrote, "What this young woman has been forced to endure is horrific and unacceptable. I'm holding her in my heart and in my prayers. To her and to all survivors, you're not alone. We stand with you." But why did you affirm her allegations as fact without doing your own fact-finding investigation into the governor? Why did you appoint an official who made a public statement affirming those allegations as fact as someone who's supposed to be doing an investigation?
3: I will answer that. I have every confidence in our attorney general to do what she has always done. Look at the facts, examine the record, and draw the proper conclusions. That's exactly what's going to happen in this case.
2: Attorney general, please.
4: I will not comment on a Facebook post.
1: It was her Facebook post. She publicly wrote that she agrees with the accuser on all the major issue here, which is that she was violated and it was bad, and that she wasn't just, you know, drunk and acting like a morally, you know, questionable young woman. Clay, how can she still be in charge of this investigation?
0: And actually, legally, she is dead in the water based on this. The very foundational element of any independent review is that you cannot have prejudged the outcome of your investigation. Now, I can't believe I'm going to defend Letitia James. It's possible that her team posted this on Facebook and she had no idea, right? Because it's such an identity politics thing. It's possible that they said, "Oh, we're going to be on the side of the woman."
1: Even if that's true, and you're saying that's a very generous reading, which it would be, which yes, isn't even claimed yet. But Clay, even if that were true, for the appearance of propriety, she can't be the one.
0: She can't do it. Now, if I am now representing these boys, these young men, I actually love that she has posted this because whatever conclusions she reaches, we're going to be able to attack as biased. We're going to be able to argue that she should be removed from this investigation at its outset. And certainly we're going to be able to call any eventual conclusion that she reaches into question based on her having prejudged this situation. Here's the problem, Buck. You've hit on this a lot. The process is the punishment.
1: It's one of my favorite phrases.
0: You and I are fortunate enough to have resources to be able to defend ourselves when people attack us. And we are public figures and we got the airwaves and we can go out and talk and we can say exactly what we think on everything. These seven guys, these seven 24-year-olds or whatever they are that are now publicly being tarred and feathered, they don't have the same method by which to defend themselves. And so, look, you can argue that Letitia James come and Alvin Bragg coming after President Trump actually resulted partly in him being elected president of the United States. In other words, it is the ultimate validation and vindication for him that he is the most powerful man in the world now, despite the fact that they attacked him, maybe partly because they attacked him. What do these boys get? What do these young men get? They can't even ever get their names back. They aren't public figures. They probably, I mean, they're smart kids if they got into Cornell. They're probably trying to do investment banking jobs in New York, yes, or they're probably trying to do venture capital in California. They can't
1: get
0: hired now.
1: Their online reputation is their future. That is the reality of the world we live in today. You can't just, you know, put a sack on your shoulder, hitchhike 8 hours down the road, and no one knows in that town who you are. Like, you're scarlet lettered.
0: You're tarred and feathered. Scarlet lettered is the exact right analogy, too. And here's the other thing. As soon as these guys get a job anywhere, some media figure is going to send an email to the company that employs yes. them, and they're going to say, why do you believe it's appropriate for insert company here to employ insert figure here, given the allegations of rape that were put out against him? And you can say, I'm willing to take the slings and arrows for that. Most people aren't. Most people are cowards, and they're going to say, hey, we'll just move on. And to be fair, if you run a really big company and you're employing, let's say, 1,500 people, is one 24-year-old worth your company getting associated in a negative way with this case? For a lot of people, the answer is no. And I don't know what the independent family status is of these individuals, but most kids who graduate from Ivy League schools aren't so wealthy that they're going to be able to live off mom and dad for the rest of their life. So this is just, I mean, it's just a really awful situation. And again, I come back to largely this girl who has made these allegations. She stands to potentially reap millions of dollars because there is a likelihood, I think, given the size of Cornell, that eventually they will say, hey, here's $4 million.
1: It's a seven-figure settlement just to sort of like make it go away from there.
0: Could be eight figures. She might get $10 million, right? I mean, she likely will get millions of dollars because the pressure on Cornell will be so intense that they will settle and they will put out some statement and they will say, we should have handled this better and we're disappointed and we've hired 86 new, rape counselors at the university. And I'm just telling you how this is all going to play out, because eventually the president of Cornell is going to worry about his or her job.
1: Yes.
0: And then they're going to worry about the people on the board are going to say, well, I don't want to get attacked for this. We have to do something.
1: And you know what else this is, too? There's a whole industry of radical left, feminist media. Women should never be accountable for anything. There's all this stuff out there. And they haven't really had this case. They've wanted this case for 20 years. I mean, go back to Duke Lacrosse. It was 20 years ago. They've wanted the high-profile, victimized. When I say wanted, like, they've been looking for the moment to make this a big national conversation because they've fabricated it. What else do you have to know? The New York Times, Rolling Stone, they've actually fabricated cases like this in the past. That's how much they want this to be a thing. And now they have the case that they're going all in on it. But

0: always chooses cases where it's not really what they say it is. You know, hands up, don't shoot. It's like, well, that's not what happened. And here, this is so emotional and so charged because they're saying it. You know, AOC said it was a gang rape. It is clear from the evidence that that is not what happened here. And yet they want to say that's what happened. And that's where the conflict and that's where the outrage and that's where everything comes from. All right. Well, we'll get into more. By the way, Ann Coulter will be with us. And she is, I'm telling you, she is going to be all over this. She went to Cornell. She's a Cornell alumna as well. So she can bring a little extra perspective to it. But she wrote years ago about a case at Columbia with a woman that became known as Mattress Girl. You remember this? A woman who claimed that she was raped. And by the way, the police looked at it. She wasn't raped. She was sending him cutesy text messages the next day. Want to see you again. He broke up with her 6 months later. And then she said she was raped. And then she carried around a mattress everywhere with her to signify her being violated. Literally a mattress. Carried a mattress around campus as a protest. Yeah. Ann can talk to us about that, too. So she'll be with us in just a little bit.
1: Yeah. I can't wait to hear what I personally can't wait to hear what Ann Coulter is going to say about this case. 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
4: Welcome back in. All right, joining us once again, Michael O'Keefe, Chief Investment Officer at Stifel. He's going to give us a market sightlines with Michael update here. Michael, appreciate you being with us. A lot of stuff going on in the space industry this week. SpaceX launched 4 rockets, a bunch of other stuff happening there. Tell us about the space industry, SpaceX leading it in a lot of ways. What's going on?
5: Yeah, we love the space industry. So to your point, lots of activity this week, an astronaut swap on ISS coming from SpaceX. We've got the first mission really for the National Reconnaissance Office is from SpaceX Falcon Heavy. SpaceX delivered a bunch of Starlink satellites to space, a lot of stuff going on. One of the other things that's interesting is little bits of activity where we see the idea of building data centers in space. Out there, there's infinite sunlight in a way. And so some of the activity happening really relates to that.
6: Appreciate you coming on with us. Question, building on that a little bit, all of the different AI moves that are going on, are you bullish on the overall trajectory of the market as we hit nearly record highs and AI continues to propel all of this?
5: Yeah, I mean, the bottom line is we're very constructive on artificial intelligence. You can think of it medium to long term is a real big improvement in productivity and economic growth. There's talks of headwinds, right? The potential for regulation, or maybe equally important, the potential for misbehavior. And you have to take all of that into consideration for sure. But at the end of the day, when we take a look at what's going on, we see individuals using it, we see businesses using it, and ultimately to improve productivity, improve earnings.
4: This has been Market Sightlines with Michael O'Keefe, Chief Investment Officer of Stifel. Great. Thanks for joining us, man, for a quick update. We appreciate it.
5: My pleasure.
6: Kyle in Kentucky weighing in. By the way, it's Friday, so 800-282-2882. Kyle, you got a good question. Fire away.
4: Do we have him?
6: Kyle is there.
4: He's gone, apparently. He got scared or something. Let's go to the next one.
6: He froze. Well, he was asking a question that I think is a good one that a lot of you have, which is why do we know all 7 of these guys' names and the girl's name is not public? Rape shield laws. Yeah. She is allowed, because she is alleging that she was raped, she is allowed to attack them and argue that they are rapists. But because of rape shield laws, she is able to argue that her name should not be in public.
4: I know you think it's controversial. I agree with you. I agree with you absolutely. Rape shield laws should not exist. They were used, by the way, under the Jane Doe law, so-called, in Wisconsin, to go after campaign officials for unofficial coordination working for Scott Walker. They couldn't even tell people, Clay, that there were pre-dawn raids on their homes for campaign stuff because they did it using and abusing, believe it or not, rape shield law statutes in that state. Insane.
6: Well, let me say this. I understand the intent historically, because if you were raped in the 1940s or the 1950s, it was such a shameful thing that there was a concern that women would never be able to get married. They wouldn't be able to have normal lives. Being a victim if you are truly a victim, is not something that is shameful, right? No other aspect of the law do we protect a victim's name. If you're out on the street and somebody comes up and punches you in the face, your name is in that article. You are then a part of the story. It's just in the cases of sexual assault, and I think it creates an unfair dynamic where you can get your accuser's name public and get him dragged over the coals, and you yourself remain anonymous.
4: Yeah, they colluded, by the way. A judge and prosecutors in Wisconsin used the statute, which was set up specifically for secret investigations to be able to occur for sex crimes. They just decided they were going to use it for campaign finance violations.
6: Ann Coulter, popcorn buck.
7: Speaking truth and having fun. Clay Travis and Buck Sexton.
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14: Back to square one. On Lisa Brady, Fox News. The New York Attorney General now leading a reopened rape investigation at Cornell University.
15: We are ensuring that all the facts of this case are brought into the light.
14: New York Governor Kathy Hochul naming State Attorney General Letitia James as a special counsel. A county prosecutor who did not bring charges 2 years ago says the accuser's recently filed civil lawsuit has information not included in the original police report sent to him. The governor also pointing to what she calls a loophole in state law.
15: Voluntary intoxication is not a license for sexual assault or gang rape. period.
14: Urging state lawmakers to help close it. President Trump hits the campaign trail again today, heading to Mobile, Alabama, to rally supporters.
16: Alabama is a Republican stronghold, and the GOP could pick up a House seat following redistricting. But President Trump says he's traveling to safer states to, one, ensure Republicans are energized about the midterms, and two, to thank them for turning out in each of his three presidential runs. The president is in the midst of a month-long midterm blitz. He was in Texas and Oklahoma Thursday night, and Saturday will fly to Ohio. Ohio has emerged as a pivotal swing state, with Democrats looking to flip a Senate seat and take control of the governor's office.
14: Fox's Jared Halpern. Republicans are up against voter pessimism about the economy and the president's handling of it.
17: President Trump's policy is a supply side policy that's realigning the American economy in a very positive way. So government employment was down. Employment for everything else was up.
14: Director of the National Economic Council, Kevin Hassett, after a worse report than expected for September, 29,000 jobs created in the two previous months revised down. But several European nations now plan to release oil reserves, beginning with diesel, which could help ease prices. President Trump had threatened a ban on U.S. diesel exports. 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

0: Second hour, Clay and Buck kicks off now. Once again, joined by our friend, the one and only Ann Coulter, 13-time New York Times bestselling author. Unsafe is her Substack, which is great. I've been reading her columns for years, AnnCoulter.com. You can check those out. And you know we're gonna dive into here. And I just want to remind the audience that I think you and, unfortunately, Keith Olbermann might be the most famous Cornell alums in the country. But you went to Cornell, and
1: Andy Bernard. Andy Bernard on a fictional level from The Office. Remember how often Andy Bernard would say he went to Cornell? Were you there? I didn't know. Was she there at the same time as Olbermann?
0: Were you at the same?
2: I don't think so. I think didn't Ruth Bader Ginsburg, one of the Supreme Court justices, did, and Nabokov. And no, there are some actually illustrious graduates. And Keith Olbermann did not go to the Ivy League school, as I pointed out in a column. He went to the agricultural school. Cornell is a weird school. There are 7 different schools there. Only one is an Ivy League.
0: So you went to the real Cornell. Cornell in the headlines, obviously, for this just shocking whole situation here. I was telling Clay, you really familiarized me as a reader with the Mattress Girl story, which I see some parallels here. That was at Columbia University. And just what's your take on the situation of the alleged, AOC says, drugging and gang rape that occurred at Cornell University? What do you see?
2: Oh, good grief. Well, before little bits of actual factual information had come out, I think, like a lot of people, I start wildly skeptical of this. We are talking about an American university. They're crazy about the, a man says hello to you and that could be a sexual assault. And these crazy stats on 1 out of 4 women being sexually assaulted in college. It's completely the reverse. A college campus is about the safest place for a woman. And they're simultaneously, teaching all these women's studies courses. And it's been the left pushing just, free sex, no concern for morality, absolutely moral free world and sex in every possible way. And at the same time, take back the night. So I start off really finding it hard to believe that if even the Title IX representative at Cornell University heard this lady's story and said, no dice. I'm sorry. I do not believe that an Ivy League university would hear about a gang rape and say, boys will be boys. No, that didn't happen. I know that didn't happen. And I talked about this on my Substack yesterday. I'd already looked up the fact. I was looking up some other stories I was going to be talking about. And soon before I went on air, I saw that ABC had gotten, some actual information about the case, actual facts. For one thing, they have her, six page, but her written statement that she carefully corrected in the margins and she signed at the end. And that has been described. I don't know why ABC won't just print it and let us see it, but I have a suspicion. ABC David Muir, I played this on my Rumble yesterday. I think he may get fired for playing this, reported on the texts she had sent, something else I think they were the first to get, to the main guy she had gone to this fraternity to have sex with. And by her own account, she got drunk and then she wandered through the campus to go to this fraternity and because there was a guy she wanted to have sex with. So without being invited, certainly without dinner and flowers, she's going over to have sex with him. And she was the one that, he was the one she was interested in. A few days later, it broke the next morning. She found out that everyone knew she was the girl who had voluntarily engaged in this orgy. Her name was Mud. It was totally embarrassing. Yet and still, she's trying to power through. And she tells this guy, I think people should just grow up. This is how things are done now. People are going to be behaving like this all the time. Why can't they just be adults about this? So she was really powering through that. That's one part of the leftist approach to sex, utterly moral free. And by the way, I think everyone involved in this is a complete moral reprobate. But the idea that only one of them was an innocent victim being, as if in the movie North by Northwest. They're forcing the drugs down her throat. No, she said she took the drugs and the alcohol voluntarily. She said in the statement, that they asked to do some things with her. I think there was a foursome and doing ketamine on her body. And she said no. And the police officer says, and did they go ahead and do it? She said no. They took no for an answer. So yeah, I mean, what you have is a consensual, absolutely disgusting, reprehensible, embarrassing affair. And I think we've seen this many times before. The more the facts come out, I think this, she's going to be very sorry she brought this lawsuit.
0: Well, then there's the Tish James thing, but Clay, go ahead.
1: Yeah, that's what I was going to ask you about. I have done some of these cases in the past. I don't know if you did any criminal defense work back in the day, but as you well know, these seven boys, the young men's, their names are out there everywhere. They're being tarred and feathered. They're now rapists. You got people like AOC calling them legitimately gang rapists, saying they drugged her. They took advantage of her for 7 hours. These facts are not supported, but they are widely distributed as alternative truths, so to speak. So now Letitia James is investigating this. Letitia James has already said this woman was raped. Pretend, Anne, that you were representing one of these seven boys. Maybe they will have collective attorneys representing the totality of them. What would you do? How would you try to handle this? Because it feels like to me it is almost a certainty that they're going to try to come up with a reason to charge them with crimes, and then they can blame the jury if the jury ultimately doesn't convict because they're male and they are the bad guys in the Democrat Party worldview.
2: No, that's right. And in fact, I did have a couple of these cases. This is how we got the Violence Against Women Act declared unconstitutional. It was two cases, black athletes being accused by, I think it was both times, white female athletes, of rape. And in both cases, it was because, the men they had had sex with were not particularly gentlemanly about it the next day and were heard joking about it. This was the one I particularly worked on, joking about it in the lunchroom. And at that point, much like the alleged victim here, I mean, it took her 3 weeks to report this. And
1: it all came out because she didn't get invited to the Halloween party. They took the invitation back. If they had just let her come to the Halloween party, none of this might have happened. Sorry to cut you off, but that is evidently
2: I think it's a lot more than what had happened to her reputation. Although she's claiming, oh, everybody behaves this way now. It became very clear to her that everyone did not behave that way. She was being looked at as a whore. She was embarrassed about it. And, you know, much like Tawana Brawley, who didn't want to tell her father she had been out all night with men. I mean, this happens all the time when girls don't want to tell their boyfriends or their fathers that they've been having sex, they claim rape, and here it's the entire campus thinking that she's a whore. And I think so far what I've heard from the attorneys is actually pretty good. I thought it was hilarious that one of the guys, not hilarious, but a serious point to make. One of the guys is accusing her of rape or hostile, sexual assault because he says, perform oral sex or do something with him without his consent. And he was intoxicated. That's what it was. He was intoxicated and she performed an act on him that he did not consent to. Plus, which he couldn't consent because he was intoxicated. I mean, you already see the defense. And again, why haven't we seen the full 6-page statement? Why haven't we seen all of the text? I think we should be suspicious of that because the small amount that is leaked shows that, of course, a case wasn't brought. They took no for an answer. She took the drugs consensually. She consensually engaged in this orgy. And the only time she reported it as rape was when apparently it was all over the campus by the next morning. And she woke up finding out that everybody was talking about her behavior.
0: Ann Coulter with us now. Unsafe is her Substack, guys. She does fantastic work, and you should go check it out. Subscribe. Look at her Rumble, a show on Rumble. Ann, take me to, if you would, the politics of this, because you got the governor of New York, who is a verified imbecile, the attorney general of New York, who is a verified imbecile, but they are seizing upon this. They're holding press conferences. They are, this is AOC is talking about this, everything. Is this just because Democrats are insane, or is this because there's an election in 30 days and they think this will mobilize some of the, you know, emotionally unstable, very online true crime women or something? Like, what is the, is it more than that they're crazy, or is it, no, they're just insane and this is what they do?
2: I think it's that they're just insane. I mean, this is like waving a red cape in front of a liberal woman. Like I say, they want to have it both ways, that, you know, ourselves, our bodies, abortion is the most important sacrament. Instead of just, you know, telling young women, don't sleep around, don't get smashed and show up at a fraternity house at 2 a.m. begging for sex with some guy. Have some respect for yourself. No, no, no. That liberals find that very, very fusty. They will not do that. So they have to balance this pushing women into doing insane things that they should never be doing to, yes, but don't worry, if you change your mind, if something bad happens, we'll accuse the boys of rape because you have no agency. You have no responsibility for getting intoxicated. I mean, for Pete's sake, more and more and more between this woman, the botched execution in Tennessee yesterday, who invokes Lindsey Clancy because she thinks she shouldn't be held responsible for this brutal, unbelievably horrific murder she committed back when she was 18. She's been on death row for 30 years. She compares herself. Oh, yes, but I was abused as a child. Lindsey Clancy can't be held responsible for murdering her three children. And now you have a woman voluntarily, by all accounts, by all evidence, participating in an orgy. And no, she can't be held responsible, but the guys who were also intoxicated, they could be held responsible. Oh my gosh, if any of what liberals say about women is true, women cannot vote.
1: Well, this is what I was going to say. This is my wife's argument, Anne. She is still fired up about all the Lindsey Clancy. I think now with what we're seeing from the Cornell case, and I think also with the Tennessee botched execution, what women are arguing is that because they are women, they can't be held to the same standard as men, which is the same argument that was made for why women shouldn't be allowed to vote. So the most progressive thought now is just an echo of 19th century male positions on why women shouldn't have been given the right to vote. Do the women on the left recognize this absurdity? Are they, I mean, do they not see what they have managed to create here? It is a world where women can't be trusted to be treated as equal with men.
2: I mean, then I'd like to see a poll on this, but this may be why so many women run from the label feminist. I don't see the advantage to any male claiming to be a male feminist. big mistake, fellas. Barking up the wrong tree there.
1: By the way, women run, as Buck well knows, too. If a man describes himself as a male feminist, it's just because he thinks that's the only way he can get you to sleep with him. Just FYI. These are often the worst people on the planet.
2: Yeah, and look at the women that would impress. So I just think that this liberal women can't get themselves out of this. They are so against normal traditional morality, normal traditional feelings, just common sense. How do you square that with what's going to happen to women if you unleash them on the world with this utterly immoral instruction? Go have sex with whomever you want to. And, you know, if you get pregnant, you can just kill off the baby. And here we're going to be, I mean, this has gone on for years. I don't know if it is still going on, but this hanging, remember Jocelyn Elders under Clinton wanted to teach kindergartners how to put on condoms? You had kindergartners and first graders being taught about fisting. This is a big thing on the left, that we have to just completely degrade the act of sex. There should be nothing sacred about it, nothing monogamous. Oh, monogamy, that is so yesterday's news. Look at the New York Times. They're basically pushing foursomes and threesomes and polygamy. So how else are they going to square that behavior with what will inevitably be a complete disaster for women? It's not great for men, but a complete disaster for women. And that's, well, if you change your mind, if you do end up getting hurt, don't worry, we'll blame the man. So they've kind of boxed themselves in with this by insisting, just will not move off their immoral philosophy.
1: And we appreciate it. We know a lot of people out there. By the way, just as we leave, can you imagine if a man showed up at a sorority house, had multiple threesomes, consented to it all, drugs off the bodies, naked, all that stuff, and then 2 years later he sued for millions of dollars in damages and claimed that he was revoking his consent, how we would all respond to that lawsuit?
2: That would not have happened at DG.
1: Ann Coulter, we appreciate the time. If you're out there right now and you're thinking to yourself, I need a little bit more energy, you're headed into the weekend. Maybe you, like me, have a high school football game to go to. Maybe you're going to be watching a lot of college football, the NFL. 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

0: 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Buck, we're about to talk with Steven Crowder, but I thought Ann on that case was fantastic. Here is the question. What do they do if more evidence continues to come out? Do you think it will just kind of vanish? Or do you think they're so committed to the idea that a sexual assault happened here that the facts, as they continue to come out, won't matter at all?
1: I actually started, as we were talking to Ann, maybe you and I had the same mental processes on this one. I sort of think they're going to make a lot of noise about we're getting to the bottom of this and, you know, they have to go through a big show of it. I assumed with James in the driver's seat here, they were going to go to a prosecution. They were actually going to file formal rape charges. I'm less certain of that the more I think, just because it's so, they would do it knowing they would lose, but will they do it knowing they will lose at trial? That is really the question. All right, we'll get back into this. Look, I was excited when I purchased gold years and years ago. First of all, it's cool. You hold it, you look at it, it's pretty. But the long-term thesis for gold has proven true for years, for decades, in fact. 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
3: Good afternoon. I'm Gail Mino. It's a busy weekend across the CSRA. The Greek Festival continues today through Sunday at Holy Trinity Greek Orthodox Church on Telfair Street. Hours today and tomorrow, 11 till 9, Sunday from 11 to 6. Oktoberfest is tomorrow from 3:30 till 6:30 p.m. The event has been moved to the Performing Arts Center. The event will feature football on the big screen and food trucks. There's also beer tasting for $30. And the 37th annual Oliver Hardy Festival is from 9 till 3 tomorrow in downtown Harlem. An area golf course is under new management. Bobby Jones Lynx has taken over operations at the 27-hole Mount Vintage Golf Course in North Augusta. Mount Vintage board member Bill Zaney says the relationship with the Alpharetta-based management firm should assure Mount Vintage remains a golfing destination in the region and the southeast. In the WGAC News Center, I'm Gail Mino. The weekend forecast is coming up next.
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14: This afternoon, expect a mix of sun and clouds with the possibility of a passing thunderstorm, keeping temperatures warm with a high of 89. Tonight, it will be mainly cloudy, staying warm and humid with scattered thunderstorms likely and a low of 71. Tomorrow will be humid with more clouds than sun, bringing the chance of an afternoon thunderstorm in the vicinity, reaching a high of 82. Come Sunday, anticipate a humid day with periods of rain and a chance of thunderstorms with a high of 75. For News Talk and Information, WGAC. I'm AccuWeather meteorologist Joe Lundberg.
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1: Welcome back into Clay and Buck. We are joined now by Steven Crowder, host of Louder with Crowder on Rumble, also the creator of Change My Mind, where he goes on college campuses and, well, sees if people can change his mind. He did that, started that back in 2016. And he also debated on Wednesday night against Harvard law professor Randall Kennedy over DEI affirmative action, whole bunch of things. Mr. Crowder, looking good, sir. What is that? Is that a pipe?
16: Wow. It is a pipe. You know, it's funny. People forget it. I taught Joe Rogan how to smoke a pipe my first appearance like 10 years ago. And I just often don't really do it on air. But it's been a week, so I'm going to enjoy it. This is an old corn cob, by the way.
1: All good.
16: That's an American
1: thing.
16: It's
1: Friday.
16: There you go.
1: It's corn cob Friday here on Clay and Buck, courtesy of our friend Mr. Crowder.
16: That's what my lady says.
1: I want to hear about your Harvard debate. Really interested.
16: Yeah, let's talk about that. That's better.
1: You want to do Harvard debate? No. Well, but actually, I first want to ask you if I could, because we're talking about a lot. Do you think these Cornell kids are going to end up getting charged by Tish James, or are they just going to make a lot of noise, go through the motions, but eventually realize that this wasn't charged by the prosecutor for a reason the first time? What do you think?
16: Yeah, so we covered it on my show yesterday or the day before, just to be clear. Now, there have been some developments, as I understand it, since then. And I've been doing press appearances and kind of have to do, you know, on Friday, sometimes have to do some clerical work. So I don't want to misspeak, but as I understand it, she was quite the whore. So what we know, no, that matters. Like, in other words, we say we don't want to slut shame, right? And we all kind of were on board with that at one point. We go, okay, well, sure, okay, it's Halloween, you dress like that. Okay, you dress now in a way that a prostitute would have been picked up immediately in just, you know, the 1980s. But sure, we'll go along with that. And now we're like, we don't want to slut shame someone who took ketamine and requested a threesome multiple times until the break of dawn. Well, then I guess we just can't slut shame anybody. We have to say that sluts were a figment of our imagination. Now, there's so much here that doesn't add up, and there are so many cases, right? So I err on the side of, whatever it is that the left is saying, they are most likely lying. And by the way, I have about an 80% chance of getting that right. So if I'm a betting man, those are the odds that I'm playing. But I've looked into this case. And of course, the story she's telling now, it's like Christine Blasey Ford, not the same as the story she told before. She willingly took drugs, willingly ingested, obviously, all the alcohol, willingly engaged in the sexual activity, didn't say that it was an assault early on. And we saw Mattress Girl at Columbia, Duke Lacrosse, UVA hoax. There's Tawana Brawley, Trevor Bauer. There are so many of these. I'm at the point where you really better prove something that we haven't heard yet. That's where I am. And, you know, hey, if she wants to be a dime store floozy, you know, more power to her. Just when you decide to wear the title, then, you know, you keep it for life.
0: Steven, I want to get your take on this because I think you probably will have an entertaining one. Guy goes to a sorority house, engages in sexual activity with seven different women, snorts drugs
16: off
0: their bodies.
16: But what do your fantasies have to do with this?
0: Snorts drugs off their bodies, has them doing the same, consents, as one might imagine he would, to all of it. Everybody on campus finds out about it. A couple of weeks later, the girls say, you can't come to our Halloween party. He decides that maybe he did not consent. 2 years later, he files a lawsuit saying that upon retrospect, he did not consent to any of this. We kind of have a little bit of a test case on this because if you remember the investment banker guy who tried to say that he was the sex slave of the other investment banker.
1: And no one believed it when they saw the photo of her or the photo of him.
16: Yes. Who was obviously, that was one who said she referred to his wife as a fish head. Like it was so clear that he was making it up and said,
0: but
16: she said, your wife is fish head. I bet she doesn't have cannons like this. Remember?
0: Yes. I mean, it was an amazing, but everybody made fun of the guy because they said, hey, this sounds like the best boss ever, right? Basically, you should have just been her willing sex slave. We would all ridicule a guy who filed that lawsuit if we sent him to a sorority house instead of her to a fraternity house. If we had truly an equal treatment of men and women under the law, shouldn't our response be the exact same in terms of ridiculing her as we would be ridiculing the guy?
16: Yeah, and I think you make a very important point, but I would say I'd break it up into two kind of separate points. One, yes, of course, in the eyes of the law, we should. Two, yes, also culturally, meaning the eyes of the law should apply equally. Culturally, we should laugh at and shame both groups of people equally. The problem is this really does stem from culture because women have been made unaccountable for largely any of their actions. I mean, look at Lindsey Clancy, and people will say, oh, you're picking the most extreme example. No, I'm talking about nine jurors, and I'm talking about every poll that we have, at least half, give or take, of American women who think she was not guilty and blame the husband. Blame the husband, right? That's an extreme example, but it's one that we all know. The same thing here. It's not going to play out any other way until women start policing themselves. If there's something else that we don't know, and if she was slipped a drug, look, we all agree, actual rapists, okay, bury them beneath the railroad tracks. Cool, bury them underneath the prison. We get that. Right. We're the party that says pedophiles should get the death penalty. I get it. But the Me Too thing screwed all this up where sometimes you just end up with a bad date. Or in this case, a lady who is, let me put a finer point on it. She quite, this is not just a sort of a colloquialism. She quite literally was asking for it repeatedly. When people go, what are you saying? She was asking for it because she actually asked for it. Now, what do
1: do? Yeah. Like many, many times for many, many people from what we understand.
16: Yes.
1: There's being the Steven Crowder guys, Louder with Crowder. We wanted to get you to just tell us, it was funny, actually. I was going to go to Harvard recently to give a speech, and unfortunately I got bigfooted by some world leader from the UN General Assembly or something. So I would have missed you by a couple of weeks. I'm really curious then about this. What was the atmosphere like for this debate? I mean, you know, you went to Harvard. Were they welcoming? Were there safety concerns? Were there security? And we can get to the substance of it, too. But I just wonder what the atmosphere on campus, obviously a post-Charlie Kirk world, what this is like now.
16: Well, I will tell you, this is something that I've been trying to do for, I mean, people say a decade. It's really probably more like 8 or 9 years. The first change of mind, I think, was in 2017 that we released publicly. When we started it and we were doing it on campus, first off, it would just be in a city. And then kids would say, hey, could you come do this on my campus? Because no one's having these conversations. And we always thought, well, great. And we'd always extend an invitation to professors. The idea, think of like in an old Nintendo game, the final boss professor. Not only did they never show up, we were usually being booted from campus for which we had a valid permit from the professors. And so then we issued a formal call out to professors publicly and then offered $10,000 to the charity or department of their choosing. We had another professor agree to do it at Harvard. We said, we'll do it wherever you want. You can pick the moderator and you can pick the rules. You know, we'll agree to them. She demanded that it not be live streamed. Danielle Allen, I believe her name. And she demanded the right to, back to the rape, retroactively remove her consent within 3 days if she didn't like the way that it went. So we said no. It moved to UPenn with Professor John Zimmerman. Within days of the live stream, they said you can't live stream. So finally, this happened. Professor Rendell Kennedy, Oxford, Princeton, Yale, Thurgood Marshall clerked for him and tenured since 1989. You don't get more qualified than that. And the point was here, I'll tell you what, I was incredibly intimidated. I've had people on my show, you know, I've had governors, I've had senators, I've had other people where there'd be online debates, but people say, well, yeah, it's not a real debate. You're just talking with kids on campus. Okay, their territory, their rules, their best. And it's not that I'm anything formidable. Either their ideas stand up to scrutiny or they don't. And people can go and watch the debate and make up their own minds. But there was a lot of pressure on me on this one. A college dropout, I guess didn't do too badly.
0: I would say this, and Buck certainly in this camp, you know I am. I've been on your show several times. The right, or, you know, the sane America, because I think it's about 75% of people, is willing to actually engage in debate. You have a different opinion than us. Come on, explain why we're wrong. I find it somewhat encouraging that this debate even happened at a place like Harvard. Do you?
16: Well, I do. Not that it took 10 years.
0: Yeah.
16: And right. I think it'll probably, after the way it went down, it'll probably take another 10. I think they probably had a couple of meetings at Harvard saying we can't do that again. There was a bomb threat I found out that day later. It wasn't related to the event. And then that exact same day. This really could be a seminal moment. And I don't just say this to pat myself on the back. Before I went out there and I was doing preparation, a study was released that a custom AI tutor at Harvard, I believe 160 students, it was a physics class. They compared a group. They split them into two groups, AI tutor versus those in an actual, you know, hands-on in-person learning environment. And those who used the AI tutor learned twice as much and completed the tasks in, I think, 49 minutes versus 60 minutes. Wow. That happened the same day that, I mean, the debate wasn't even close. And I don't say that because I obviously have a bias. I say it because I said in my opening statement, I told people exactly what he would do, down to the letter. He did it anyway. And I finished his phrases for him before he could finish it himself because I knew exactly what he would say. And again, it's not that it's just this professor. It's what you'll find from every professor at Harvard teaching these same ideas. And I've encountered them time and time again. I'll tell you this. If one big takeaway, change my mind is not debate. Change my mind, you know, is kind of the first street version. Yeah. It's rhetoric.

0: basic left-wing liberalism stuff? And what was his POV?
1: And here's the thing. He is more reasonable. He is more moderate. But that's not enough to change the tone at Harvard. It's 95% of political donations go to Democrats. You'll find numbers as high as 99. I always use the conservative numbers. If you look at commencement speakers at Ivy Leagues in general, there was a Johnson and Zhang study, 1,800 speakers across 52 schools, Harvard included. It was at least a 3, usually about a 7-to-1 ratio of left to right for 36 straight years. They had a DEI pledge. And what I said he would do is the left will act as though a pause in federal funding over teaching discriminatory practices is the same as burning books, and it's not. He will chalk it up to being, you know, an organic representation. San Francisco will give you close to 80-20. There's a DEI pledge. That's a litmus test. And this man will condemn the practice to be reasonable, but defend the institution anyway. And that's exactly what he did. There was no pivot. And this is the best they have to offer. And a very, very nice guy. And I have all the respect in the world for him. But my point is, hey, if a college dropout who people have said has no business being there in the halls of academia with the elite can do what we did, that means that other people out there can too. I hope that kids see this. And anytime someone says, well, you know what? We want the intelligent folks. You know why Barack Obama was president? Let's be honest. Harvard, a junior senator with a voting record that was largely just present. We don't even have his records unsealed. The only head of the Harvard Law Review who went completely unpublished, by the way. What do they always say? He's really smart. Harvard. You know what I've always said? He's smart. I don't think he's that smart. I say the same thing about this professor. He's smart. He's not as smart as people tell you.
0: Well, the credentialism factory, Stephen, we could do a whole show just on this with you, because I've seen this up close and personal in a whole bunch of different ways. But he went to no shade at Occidental, but he was at Occidental before, and then suddenly gets into Columbia, and then suddenly gets into Harvard Law School. And, you know, the presidents before him who ran shared their SATs. And then that became, you weren't allowed to say, well, why can't we see this president's, presidential candidate's SATs? That was considered racist. So the point is, Harvard has been doing this for a long time, putting the stamp of intellectual elitism on people who actually are not in no meaningful way smarter than the people that they think they should lord over and rule over. So, we're linking the debate up on the website, and, let's come back and get you to hang some other time. We really appreciate it.
2: Keep up the good work.
1: Absolutely. I appreciate it. Thank you very much. I appreciate it. And I know it's Friday, so you guys probably want to get to, having some, you know, make it old corn cob Friday. Go have a good old time with the ladies and tell them no summaries of the last 3 hours, just corn cobbing.
0: I'm going to say Stephen's orders, honey. You know, Stephen's orders, corn cob pipe smoking. All right. 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

0: Welcome back in, Clay and Buck. We are rolling through the Friday edition of the program. Hope all of you are having a fantastic Friday so far. We'll take some of your calls in the third hour of the program. We've had a couple of awesome guests, Steven Crowder just on with us and Coulter on with us as well. Encourage you to go subscribe to the podcast, especially if you're going to be on the road any decent amount of time and you just want to be able to take us with you. We also love the fact that so many of you are streaming now the show live on video every single day as well. So thank you for being a part of the universe here. And Buck, we got some interesting takes. We've been talking about how much can we treat these polls as legitimate. Harry Enten on CNN pointed out that the value of September polls, basically from a Republican perspective, has been nearly non-existent. Listen.
1: The leads that the Democrats have in all of these races right now are under how much the GOP outperformed back in 2024. But what about a midterm election? You can go back to Donald Trump's first midterm election. And it's the same exact story. Look at this. The GOP outperformed September polls in the major 2018 statewide races by 6 points in Iowa, 6 points in Ohio, and 8 points in Michigan. The bottom line is this. Over the last few cycles, whether it be 2018, 2016, 2020, 2024, Republicans have outperformed their September polls by at least 5 points in all these three states where Democrats right now are ahead, but not by a wide enough margin whereby if Republicans outperform their September polls again, it could become very, very interesting.
2: Okay.
0: This is important, Buck. 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When we come back, Charles Barkley teeing off on Democrats. We got it for you.
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10: Charges in a university death probe. I'm Lisa Brady, Fox News. A vape shop clerk and his son are now charged with federal counts over the sale of kratom as the deaths of two University of Mississippi students remain under investigation. Federal prosecutors say a link has been established between a kratom derivative found at the scene of one student's death and a local vape shop, though it's still not confirmed whether kratom contributed to either death. Fox's Madison Scarpino speaking earlier with the U.S. attorney for the Northern District of Mississippi.
11: He says these synthetic substances are dangerous, they're killing people, and they've already seized thousands of kratom-derived products in this area as a direct result of this investigation. The U.S. attorney says these products have ingredients that the DEA is classifying as Schedule 1 substances. He says they're cracking down on this. He will prosecute anyone selling this stuff.
10: We're still awaiting the results of toxicology tests on the two students found dead nearly 2 weeks ago. The captain who was stabbed on a flight to Israel this week, an Indian national, is speaking from his hospital bed to India's prime minister.
12: At that moment, I was fighting for my life. But there was a moment when I realized I had so many wounds. I had fallen down, and I realized that if I don't get up, I've been a pilot for 17 years. I've been captain for the last 11 years. I know what's happening in the flight, even with my eyes closed.
10: Smit Machar saying through a translator, he told himself it was a final push, crawling to the cockpit door to open it so help could get in as he felt the plane plunging. Pilots in training who happened to be on board were able to land it safely. The co-pilot suspect remains under investigation. Just getting word this year's Kennedy Center Honors will be held at Washington's Capital One Arena as a legal fight continues over adding President Trump's name to the Kennedy Center. 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

0: Welcome in, final hour of the week, 14 hours up. We begin the 15th hour now. Hello, hope all of you are having fantastic Fridays. Thank you for hanging out with us. Subscribe to the podcast and or the YouTube page if you have not. And I believe you guys will enjoy being able to hang out with us here. We've got a lot of different talkbacks that are funny. We will get to many of those. But I want to start with this, Buck. One of the big questions, first of all, the Cornell story is continuing. We have talked about that quite a lot. It is the lead story on many different television networks out there. I think increasingly more and more people are recognizing that the story does not add up. But we have talked about that in earnest. We can take some of your talkbacks, or if you have questions, 800-282-2882. But Buck, I wanted to play this because Charles Barkley went on with Chris Cuomo, and there's a lot of talk about how so-called normal, common sense voters are going to make their choices. And my argument would be that a lot of men out there, white, black, Asian, and Hispanic, are just over the crazy. And as part of being over the crazy, they are willing to just call it out. And increasingly, the Democrat Party, to many men, is just a broken political party. And I thought Charles Barkley, a legendary NBA player and now probably the best sports commentator out there, certainly the best former athlete sports commentator, had this to say with Chris Cuomo. Listen.
1: Listen, I'm an independent who's voted Democratic most of the time. You think that I'm going to get on TV and kill my credibility saying every Democratic? Like, some of these people out here talking about no ICE, no prison, so using words like socialism. Like, no, I don't believe in that. Wait, no cops? I think that's some of the stupidest I've ever heard. What are we going to do without cops? What are we going to do without prisons? Like, I've seen some of these politicians, I'm like, this is the stupidest shit ever. And a lot of them, all of them have been Democrats. You need to have ID when you go vote. Like, some of this stuff, like, wait, Democrats say, like, no, you, when you go vote, you need ID.
0: Buck, this is all very common sense things. And you can say, well, I don't care. Some of you might say, I don't care what a celebrity is saying about the political climate. I do think this is important because Charles Barkley is a voice for common sense. You heard him say that traditionally he has voted Democrat. I know Charles decently, and I will tell you that the difference in political opinions between Charles Barkley and me is not actually that substantial. It's just that a lot of people have historically decided, oh, I'm a Democrat and I'm going to vote Democrat. And then when you actually see and they start paying attention to some of the Democrat arguments, a lot of men are just over the BS. And Buck, black men in particular, I don't think it was coincidental that the lone holdout juror in the Lindsey Clancy case happened to be a black guy. Because I think what you are seeing, the data, we talked about this some with John James earlier this week, the data coming out of Michigan, in the latest poll for Fox News, Abdul El-Sayed only had 77% of the black vote. And you say that's a lot. Kamala Harris got 87%. Every single election cycle, a few more black guys, black men in particular, are deciding, you know what, this party just doesn't reflect my worldview. And I do think, irrespective of what happens in this particular midterm, the overall structure of the Democrat Party is incompatible with sanity, which means that men, every single day, more of them are walking away from the Democrat Party. And I actually thought when I saw this clip from Charles Barkley that he is emblematic in many ways of why.
2: Yeah, I think Sir Charles does a great job in the commentary in general. I got to say, I'm a fan. And it's funny because he was most well known for a period of time when I used to watch the NBA for his I Am Not a Role Model commercial. These days, commentary, he's kind of a robot. He does a great job.
0: Yeah.
2: You know, he's become a really a household name with that stuff. But yeah, Clay, of course, there's, you know, on the one hand, you're pointing to the bright spot here of people, in this case, specifically black men in America, seeing the sham of the Democrat Party's ideology for what it is. On the other hand, know, you got woke 2.0, you got the trans stuff, is they haven't backed off a bit. I mean, you know, this is, it's really now, I think, more, Clay, a function of people just waiting until they're in power again to push the ideas. I don't think that in the Trump era there has been, I think there have been people changing their minds, but I think the net change of minds on a lot of these things, especially in the last, call it 3 or 4 years, is pretty small. People are very dug in on these things. So we want as many converts to sanity as we can get, and I think it's actually something that we do quite well on this show, but it's a trickle, not a flood, of Democrats seeing the reality that they should have seen a long time ago.
0: Okay, two other things, Buck, that are in the news that I think you will appreciate. Mediaite has a headline that I candidly never would have thought I saw. No, I have not been hacked. Fox's Clay Travis agrees with Sonny Hostin 2 days in a row. And yeah. I don't think we played this cut, but Sonny Hostin on the Lindsey Clancy case, we played her talking about the Cornell case. Here is Sonny Hostin on the Lindsey Clancy case, pointing out how in the world can the lawyer say, after arguing she's not responsible for murdering her kids because she was mentally unstable, now say maybe she didn't even do it. Listen.
3: I don't think it's a surprise to anyone that he would want to expand the pardon power, because, I mean, he pardoned the January 6th people, right? That was, I guess, the first thing that he did in office, people who attacked our Capitol. And we have this reckless, you know, president and a feckless Congress. So I think there are fixes. There's a great Atlantic article about the fixes that are possible. Like in the 20s, they sort of capped Congress to 435.
0: Can we pause it? Can we pause it here, guys? That's the wrong Sonny Hostin clip. That is the one that I was going to disagree with, but she actually had the right take, yeah, which is cut 12, guys. Play that, please.
3: I don't understand how you can spend an entire trial arguing that she did it, but she is not criminally responsible because she was suffering from a psychotic episode and postpartum psychosis, and then turn around in front of the very same judge and say there's no evidence that she did it. It feels very conspiracy theory, yeah, and not grounded in the law, and I don't love this new position.
0: Okay, so then we were going to play, but you already heard some of it. Sonny Hostin going off the deep end and saying, hey, the Atlantic now says we should just give statehood to all the territories, which would put more Democrats in. All right, Buck, let's have some fun here. There's also an article up at The Guardian. The Guardian is a far left-wing organization, if you don't know already. I was working this morning.
2: It's like the New York Times of the UK, right? I mean, it's like the establishment, yeah, left-wing paper of the UK.
0: Okay, so that is a good way of describing it. I'm working this morning, and I get a couple of texts from buddies, and then it comes in. The Guardian has a 5,000-word piece. This is the headline. Clay Travis, inside the MAGA permadads world of sports bros, trans panic, and mortgages. This is the part that I thought was funny, Buck. You also come in for criticism here, and this guy comes after us physically. He says, and I'm just going to read this, and I don't even know if you got to this part in the article, but Travis has...
2: No, I did. I did. I saw it all. Go ahead.
0: Travis has neither a sense of personal style... I mean, are you suggesting that this green T-shirt is not an elite green T-shirt, nor any real sense of humor? I think I have a pretty good sense of humor. I mean, you can criticize me for a lot. And then it continues. He's a boring dad who drones on endlessly about mortgages and failed sports bets and his law degree. He also frequently looks exhausted on air, as does Sexton. Like, he couldn't even just leave you out of it. He had to squint. He frequently looks exhausted on air, as does Sexton. Together, they form perhaps the puffiest looking duo in American media. Now, the puffiest looking duo in American media. Your hair is puffy. Like, yes. I think that would have been, like, if the hair is puffy attack had been out there, I would have said, you know, at times, but...
2: Buck's hair is pretty
0: puffy.
2: Quite
0: the head, yeah, of hair. Puffy hair. I don't know that we could be called the puffiest duo in America. Producer Ali says this is just intended to suggest that I'm an alcoholic. You don't even drink. Producer Allie, come up. You say that calling someone puffy is just calling them an alcoholic, you think?
4: Yeah, it's a low-key, shady thing to say.
0: I don't even drink that much. I can't drink that much. I work too much. I might have one day a week where I have a drink at this point. I wish I could drink more.
4: And Buck is a teetotaler almost.
0: Buck, that's what I'm saying.
2: Yeah,
0: Buck, pretty much. Buck like basically doesn't even touch alcohol. So I could be puffy, but we can't be the puffiest duo because Buck doesn't even drink.
2: Yeah, this guy, though, you'll be unsurprised to know, he kind of looks like a less formidable and virile Gary Oldman, if that makes sense. So he looks like Gary Oldman's like
0: Particularly tough looking Gary Oldman? Like, is it
2: no? But he Gary can play. He plays like a thug in some movies and stuff. You know, this guy would be his little cousin that got a lot of wedgies when he was in high school.
0: Is not a surprise, but it will not stun any of you. The guy who has been listening, he evidently says in this article, he's been listening to the show for weeks, months at a time. Thank you. We appreciate all the ratings. Lives in Brooklyn. And is not a fan, but hopefully it's helped with the WOR ratings. That article is out there, and I know that many of you enjoy seeing when we are attacked, because it is like kind of a thing when you get attacked that as a family, you may insult me, you may insult Buck occasionally, but other people aren't allowed to do that necessarily. But I do take it as evidence that we are increasingly on this program having more and more of a substantial influence in the larger culture such that they feel compelled. One of the insults they gave me, Buck, was that I'm a permadad, which is supposed to be an insult. Evidently on Google, I'm used as an example of it.
2: I was going to say, wait, this is important. I want to say this because it's better that if you say it, because this is true. I can't believe it. Clay is listed online as the actual definition, like he is, when they say see such, he is permadad.
0: Yes.
2: And I didn't even know this was a thing, but if they're looking for permadad, but I would just say being a dad is my favorite thing in life. It's yours too. Like, so permadad is a great thing, actually.
0: I had never heard this word. One of our employees at Sport and State looked it up on Google, and I am listed as an example of a permadad. Here is the way they define permadad, which is intended to be an insult. According to The Guardian, permadad is an emergent internet slang term used to describe a suburban middle-aged family man heavily invested in right-wing sports culture. I don't even know what right-wing sports culture
2: you,
0: is.
2: You are, basic there, you are the only right-wing sports culture, that's really. Like, there's not much of it out there.
0: That's a good point. It's just me. Political grievances and traditional suburban lifestyle choices. The fact that that is considered an insult on the left, I mean this honestly, the best thing that I think any grown man can aspire to ever be one day is a dad. So the idea that you would insult me by saying, oh, he's permanently a dad, like that's the fact that they see that as an insult is, I think, actually quite telling of their worldview and all significance.
2: Well, I can tell you, because I do know some leftists and Democrat operative types that are in public in the media world. They love that some of the bigger voices on the right have gone cuckoo for Cocoa Puffs.
0: Yeah.
2: And in terms of the digital world, they love that people have become conspiracy theorists, turned on Trump all of a sudden after loving Trump every minute and what was good for turned on Trump, conspiracy theorists. Also just acting like lunatics and being super nasty. And by the way, I'm not speaking about one person. There's a whole bunch of people on the right that this would now apply to in the sort of in the digital commentary space. And I think they realize there's actually now, you know, we're going to get more heat, I think, because Big Show, but also maintains some credibility.
0: Yeah.
2: Big Show and doesn't have two people who say just completely absurd and stupid things on a regular basis because it temporarily gets attention, but you light your credibility on fire. We don't light our credibility on fire here. We're not always right. We're right like most of the time, like 90% of the time. But we never said something to be like, oh, well, that was totally, you know, that was the dumbest, craziest thing anyone's ever said that we said for no reason. So I do believe that you're going to see more of that. So you guys should all be prepared. But we'll always have fun with it, too. Well, you know what the superpower is that Clay and I bring to this show, actually, when it comes to our haters? We're actually both happy people who love our families and our lives. And when that is the case, there's like not really much. like there's really not much. Just always remember that. If you're loving your life, you love your family, you feel good about yourself, and you know who you are, nobody can really touch you. 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
9: AOC or John Ossoff? 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SLF PAC paid for and is responsible for the content of this advertising. Not authorized by any candidate or candidates committee. www.slfpac.org.
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3: Welcome back into Clay and Buck. We're calling in some close air support from our friend, Light 'Em Up Linda, who has got a bone to pick with Mr. Mean Brooklyn Writer Man. What's going on, Linda?
4: Hey, how are you? Hey,
3: good.
4: So I just want to say the reason why I listen to you guys is because you guys are permadads and you're all about your family. And I love that because I'm all about my family. And I probably want to say that I grew up in a perma home, if that's a word. But I am all about my children. And I love that about you guys. And just, you know.
5: Well, thank you.
4: Real.
5: Thank you for the call.
3: We really appreciate that, Linda. And we appreciate you. Thank you.
5: I do think, Buck. Thank you, Linda. The way that people choose to attack you often tells on themselves more than it actually lands a blow on you. I think that every middle-aged guy out there should be a permadad. Once you have kids, you should be thinking like a dad for the rest of your life. And if you're not, then I think there's something wrong about the way that you are working through your thought processes.
3: Yeah, we kind of aspire to be like, you know, kings of the permadads here, you know, or like, or be, you know, leader of the permadad tribe or whatever you want to call it. Jason and New Braunfels, real quick. We got like 20 seconds.
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3: 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Thank you.
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8: 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A Growtown Elementary teacher is Columbia County's 2027 Teacher of the Year. Heather Cottingham was chosen from five finalists to receive the honor during a banquet last evening. Cottingham is an early intervention program instructor and English language learner teacher at Growtown Elementary. She'll represent Columbia County now in the State Teacher of the Year contest later this academic year. And the group of seven industrial nations say they've agreed to release 100 million barrels of oil, starting with substantial amounts of diesel, after the fuel recently hit record high prices. In the News Center, I'm Gail Mino. The forecast is coming up next.
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30: This afternoon will bring intervals of bright sunshine along with a stray thunderstorm, leading to warm temperatures with a high of 89. Tonight, expect rather cloudy conditions with warm and humid weather and widely separated thunderstorms with a low of 71. Tomorrow will be humid with more clouds than sun and the possibility of an afternoon thunderstorm in the area reaching a high of 82. By Sunday, the humidity will persist with periods of rain and a thunderstorm resulting in a high of 75. For News Talk and Information WGAC, I'm AccuWeather meteorologist Joe Lundberg.
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3: All right, welcome back into Clay and Buck here. We got a lot of talkbacks that we want to get to. And also, we'll be joined here, I believe, shortly by a special guest. But first up, a little bit of shade over shaving from Kevin in Phoenix, who listens on KFYI. This is A on the talkbacks.
31: Hey, Buck, Clay is an idiot. I shave every day, and I guarantee you I have just as much testosterone as he does. What a boob.
3: But maybe he threw that in at the end because he knows about your fondness for the First Amendment and boobs, you know? So at least it was
5: kind of a high five. Imagine being so angry at my take, which I think is actually a totally reasonable take, that in general, this was in response to Secretary of War Pete Hegseth saying he didn't want any beardos in the military. I think it's very likely that the average bearded man has a higher testosterone level than the average non-bearded man. I don't even think that's remote of all the opinions that I could have and have shared on here. I think that's one of the least controversial ones that I've ever had. We got some funny talkbacks continuing, by the way.
3: Yeah, we got here we go. Mary from Mary from Florida listens on WFLA. This is C. Hit it.
0: When I got out of the military, I went on a job interview for an avionics company. I did not have a jacket, but I had a nice skirt, a nice button-down shirt, and heels to go to this interview. The owner of the company did not hire me despite my qualifications because I didn't have a blazer on, didn't have one with me. But it was fine. I ended up getting a better job with the DOD later, who didn't care that I had a jacket.
5: We were talking about this, for people who don't know, real quick.
3: Yeah. Right. Yes, we're talking about things that have gotten you like, nixed from a job that involved dress code or something like that. I want to know, though, was she told it was because of the blazer, or is she thinking it's because she didn't have a blazer?
5: Yeah,
3: that's a big difference, right? Because, you know, you don't really know. All right. We got right now Dr. Mark Siegel, Fox News Channel's senior medical analyst, author of the book, new book, The Angels Among Us, How God's Messengers Play a Role in Healing. Dr. Siegel, you're a man of science. But you're also talking about God and angels here. Talk to us, my friend. What's going on?
1: Well, let me tell you, Buck, what this is about is the idea that coincidences are never really coincidences. That essentially, and Carl Jung said this, the famed psychiatrist, that they're meaningful, that things come together in a certain way. And almost all the chapters in the book have that. And when you have that, there are angels involved who make those miracles happen. And those angels are sometimes real angels that God sends from above, and they're ethereal, as in the case of Sam Rodriguez's daughter in this book, Pastor Sam. He's praying for angels, and she says, Dad, what are these shadows in the room? And suddenly she recovers from COVID in 2020 from her ventilator where she was not expected to live. That's actual angels. But then there are angels as messengers, like when Ben Hall, our own senior correspondent, Ben Hall, was after he was in that explosion of that missile in Ukraine, and his cameraman, Pierre, died. And he wrote about this in his book, but I told parts of this that he didn't write about, which he told me in an interview where, yes, he saw his daughter as an angel, but he didn't tell anyone that his dead father, who he had just buried, also came to him as a vision. And as he was crawling out of the car, get this, Ukrainian Special Forces was driving by, and they didn't see him. Well, 5 miles down the road, they had car trouble, and they had to turn around and come back to get the car fixed. And in coming back, he raised his hands. Hey, we're down here. We're down here. He saw them, saved his life. Our senior security correspondent, Jennifer Griffin, sent Save Our Allies to him. And they were driving across Ukraine in the middle of the night to match up with the prime minister of Poland, who just happened to be in that area. And Ben Hall was taken out of there and saved as a result. Those coincidences and those angels I just mentioned, some of them actual angels, some of them angels that came to him, saved his life. Ronald Reagan, I write about in this book, in 1981, after he was shot, Jerry Parr in the car was the Secret Service guy who dove on him. He saw blood in his mouth. He thought he had injured his ribs. He did not know he was shot. He brought him to the hospital rather than back to the White House, thinking, I caused rib damage. He gets to the hospital. There's no wheelchairs. The president walks 45 yards towards the hospital and then collapses. They bring him in, and then they realize he's been shot in the lung. In the ER, Dr. David Gens, who I interviewed, this amazing trauma surgeon, says that they actually were taking care of Jerry Baker, the press secretary, over Reagan, because that's how doctors do triage. But when he was in the hospital, he felt nurses all around him, some of them actual angels, some just nurses holding his hand. They figured out he lost a lot of blood. They got him into the OR, all amazing interventions on the part of angels. When he recovered, get this part of the story. This is in the book. Secret Service has to go into the OR. They've got their guns bulging out of their scrubs. They've got gumshoes bulging out of their shoe covers. They've got hair coming out of their hairnets, but they have to be stationed fidgeting in the OR. When he comes out, GW has him, and Walter Reed wants him. He's the commander in chief. And they say to Nancy Reagan, get them the hell out of GW. We want them at Walter Reed. She's ready to transfer him, but GW hurries up and paints the entire floor so the president will stay. So the man just has half his lung removed, and he's sitting there in a freshly painted floor with fumes of paint going into his lungs. Dr. David Gens was the surgeon that oversaw his care, a true angel throughout his hospital stay.
5: Wow, this is amazing stories, and those are all very positive. I hate to go dark here, but if you believe in angels, do you also believe in demons?
1: You bet I do. And the book starts with that because I'm riding my bicycle at the across the country, Clay, at the age of 20. And I open a door to another world. And when I'm about at the border to the United States, a black Cadillac comes to me and literally breaks my bicycle in half. And I thought, this is the end of my dream trip. But a policeman takes the bicycle and spends all night welding it back into condition where I could ride with one gear across the Mackinac Bridge, across into the United States, across the Mackinac Bridge. That was an angel. The devil was the man in the Cadillac. The devils provoke us, the demons provoke us, and the angels save us from the demons. And that's a huge part of this book. There's evil. And then there's God's saviors that come in and rescue us. In fact, that story I told you about Pastor Sam when his daughter was saved in the ICU, what I didn't tell you was that the angel of death was there too. She saw that dark presence looming over her bed, and then she saw the other angels, and they saved her.
3: Dr. Mark Siegel of Fox News, the book, it's coming out, available for pre-order now, so you can get your pre-order copy. It'll get right sent to you. The Angels Among Us, How God's Messengers Play a Role in Healing. Dr. Siegel, very interesting. Appreciate you, sir. Thank you for being with us.
1: By the way, Bob Dylan's in the book too, Buck. I don't know if you're a Bob Dylan fan, but he's in the book. Both of his conversions to Christianity, to Orthodox Judaism. He had an angel named Larry Kramer who was in a wheelchair who dove off of a cliff and ended up paralyzed by praying. God saved him. And Dylan, he was Dylan's good luck charm throughout decades. And he brought him to all his concerts.
3: Got the book. Lots of great stories in it, guys. Dr. Siegel, thank you again.
1: Great to be on with you guys. Thank you.
5: Look, the team at the International Fellowship of Christians and Jews were in Israel 3 years ago when Hamas terrorists terrorized the country, killing 1,200, taking 250 more as hostages. They were already on the ground because of the amazing humanitarian work they've been doing there for decades, including helping elderly Holocaust survivors. On that day, they immediately mobilized all their efforts to help in the aftermath of October 7th. Next week is the anniversary of that horrific day, and the IFCJ has started a movement called Flags of Fellowship. You will see thousands of Israeli flags on full display in solidarity with the Jewish population, remembering the terrorist attack by Hamas. The IFCJ saw firsthand the loss of life, the sense of destruction, the worst day in Israel's history. They don't want anyone to forget what happened there. 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The IFCJ has created a special website, joinfof.org. 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

0: Closing up shop on Clay and Buck for the weekend. I'm going to take your talkbacks and calls. 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Carol Markowitz, David Rutherford, Tudor Dixon, Ryan Gerdusky. I can't remember. 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And they're really fantastic people and only the best people. That is true. Let's go with our talkbacks here. We have E, podcast listener Michael in Keechee, Kansas. Interesting. What's up, Michael?
1: Clay, Travis, you really enjoy the word important. The problem is you're mispronouncing it. It is important. Like my girlfriend and wife say, mind the T's.
0: How do you say it?
2: I think I just speak sometimes quickly.
0: I feel like the word police just tried to pull you over and you said, I'm not going to go to jail today.
2: Yeah. You know, sometimes it is true that I read way more than I listen, meaning there's been lots of times, I'm sure you found yourself in this position too, Buck, where I know words, but I actually haven't heard people use the word, right? Like you see it in a book, you might use it in your own writing, but I understand that I might mispronounce a word because most people don't use those words. This one's not one of those. Rebecca, North Carolina, by the way, 106.1 FM F.
3: I absolutely cannot stay silent on this. Women lie to cover their track. I don't believe those seven guys did anything wrong. AOC cannot prove what she said is true because she wasn't there. It just makes me angry that women fall back on things like this. Take responsibility for your actions. You did something stupid, own up to it.
0: I think Rebecca's spot on. I would just add, though, I think with AOC, it's even worse than she wasn't there, so of course she can't know. She's going, what she said is contrary to the evidence presented thus far. Yeah.
2: All of the evidence does not support what she said. And again, my bet is AOC doesn't seem like somebody who does a lot of homework to me. I always say it's important to read the original document yourself because otherwise you're commenting on other people commenting. And that's a little bit like a game of telephone. You get very divorced very quickly from what the underlying facts might be. And you and I tend to read the actual original documents. Even earlier in this week, I said, hey, I don't have a strong take on this Cornell case yet because I haven't read the actual documents and I haven't familiarized myself with the facts of the case. I think AOC is just taking the tack of women are always victims and I'm going to exaggerate for purposes of political expediency to the best of my ability to try to make this woman look like a victim. David and Raleigh, what you got for us?
4: Chief, he's doing his job when the prior administrations were derelict. Don't allow the left to control the narrative. Don't talk about Cornell all day. Talk about the people that were just saved from another most likely jihadist terrorist who was going to take down a plane on the 25th anniversary of 9/11. We can't.
2: Okay, David, to be fair, we talked about that
0: for
2: all
0: 3 hours.
4: I heard it all day yesterday. I listened.
2: So you think we should have come back today and done 3 more hours on the terror attack that happened?
4: No, no, no, no.

0: No, I'm just saying, give it an update.
1: Okay.
0: I mean, don't spend all day on Cornell.
2: Okay.
1: Right, we're glad.
2: I mean, you're allowed to have your opinion on that. I just want to be. I think we just want to be clear. We spent a lot of time on the hijacking. So yeah,
1: legitimately 3 hours yesterday. We're glad that there were brave people on that airplane that were able to keep the terror attack from happening. I bet we have spent more time on it this week than anyone, almost in all of media.
2: Pardon me for stepping on you there for a second. Just a little editorial note here. Clay and I have been doing this now. He's been doing it like 20 years. And I've been doing it for 15 years. And a lot of the time, if we've talked a lot about a story and we're not talking about it again, it's because there is no new newsy information to add to it. It's not that we don't think the story is still really important, but if we've covered it, we need to wait for there to be more to cover, or for some reason, it's not, we don't think, you know, we can't just keep doing that every day. I remember Greta, I think Greta Van Susteren for a while on her Fox show, the Natalie Holloway case.
1: Oh, I remember that story. Yeah.
2: They were doing updates on that story every day. It felt like for months, maybe it was weeks, but for months, and it was getting a lot of ratings, which is why they were doing it. There are things you can do with TV that you can't do on radio, and saying the same things over and over again, not a good idea. What do you have there, Clay? Who's next up in line?
1: Sandra has been waiting a while. It's actually not a bad question. We talked some yesterday about the failure of my home state of Tennessee to execute a woman on death row correctly, and the failure associated with it. And Sandra's got a question from New Jersey.
3: Yes, good afternoon, Clay and Buck. You know, that was a very, very horrible thing that you did to that young girl. And I have a feeling, because of the botched up execution, she may go on living a long time. I wonder, when you take your beautiful pet to be euthanized, nothing ever goes wrong. And I'm talking about big dogs that weigh over 100 pounds. Nothing ever goes wrong. It's peaceful, it's smooth, and it works. Why do we have complications with human beings? That's what I was wondering.
1: It's a great question. It's a really, really good question. Not to be a conspiracy theorist, but it seems awfully suspect to me that they turned the execution of a woman into a huge story for weeks, basically arguing she shouldn't be executed because she's a woman, which, even though she committed a heinous murder. And then the murder, the execution did not go as planned. And now she is, I think, recovering. I think personally that this, drug-induced, killing, the execution occurring via drugs, is way more complicated than past methods of execution have been.
2: But do you think it was sabotage, possibly? Is that what you're saying?
1: Doesn't it seem awfully convenient that it happened?
2: It's extremely coincidental, yes. Extremely coincidental.
1: Best case coincidence, the woman that got all of the attention for a full week as not deserving to be killed by the state, suddenly they had an issue with being able to correctly execute her. It's either a tremendous coincidence or... I mean, I guess there's three things. Two, the method could just be flawed, and they need to change the method.
2: Okay. We got 20 seconds. Say something happy. Talk about sports ball. What's happening this weekend?
1: A lot of great games going on this weekend. The hated Philadelphia Phillies were defeated by my beloved Atlanta Braves in a win for America, truth, justice, and the American way. Chop on, brothers. We'll be back with all of you Monday.
4: 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Clay Travis and Buck Sexton.
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12: Two people charged in Mississippi. I'm Lisa Brady, Fox News, as the deaths of two University of Mississippi students remain under investigation. A vape shop clerk and his son are now charged with federal counts for selling kratom, a substance found at the death scenes. U.S. Attorney Scott Leary telling Fox,
13: the same type synthetic kratom products were found in several stores here in Oxford. And we are linking up the packages found in the room with those stores.
12: It's still not known if kratom contributed to either of the students' deaths, with toxicology reports pending. But federal prosecutors have said both deaths appear consistent with drug overdoses. Kratom is a plant that can have opioid-like effects, but synthetic derivatives can be highly addictive and dangerous. A reopened investigation into rape allegations at Cornell University is being led by New York Attorney General Letitia James, named as a special counsel by the governor.
14: The co-ed, identified in court papers as Jane Doe, recently filed a lawsuit claiming that in 2024, she was drunk and drugged when 7 members of the Chi Phi fraternity raped her at their frat house. At the time of the alleged attack, she gave a detailed statement to the Cornell University police, including that she was raped, but that apparently was never passed on to the district attorney.
12: Fox's Eric Shawn. Lawyers for some accused frat members say their clients did nothing wrong. Cornell's says it fully supports the new investigation and an independent review of how the claims were initially handled. A former Florida congressman just sentenced to 10 years in prison in connection with a secret lobbying campaign on behalf of the Venezuelan government, then led by Nicolas Maduro during the first Trump term. Republican David Rivera was convicted earlier this year on all counts. A longtime friend of Secretary of State Rubio, who testified at the trial about feeling betrayed. 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
12: President Trump heads back on the campaign trail with another stop in a Republican stronghold.
16: The president says today's visit to Mobile, Alabama is not just about getting out the vote, but also thanking voters there who overwhelmingly supported him in each of his three runs for office. Part of the strategy is ensuring President Trump's base do not sit out the midterms. The president is urging his supporters to act as if he is on the ballot. Alabama is reliably red, and Republicans are looking to make gains in the House following a contentious redistricting effort that swung the state's second House district near Mobile more favorably to the GOP. Saturday, the president flies to Ohio, another state he won by double digits, but where Democrats are surging in the Senate and governor's races.
12: Fox's Jared Halpern. The president's also working to counter Democrat claims his agenda isn't working, with polls finding voters pessimistic about the economy. More oil could help, a group of seven nations agreeing to tap reserves.
17: No diesel export ban. Europe will release some of its diesel supply instead. The G7 says we will implement our commitments with a coordinated release through the IEA of 100 million barrels to begin immediately over 4 months, including a front-loaded substantial diesel release within the first 20 days.
12: Fox Business's Lauren Simonetti. Stocks have been rallying in part after a weak jobs report for September, fueling hopes the Fed will hold off on another rate hike. Right now, the Dow's up 233. The NFL just suspending the owner of the San Francisco 49ers, Jed York, for 6 games following his arrest in an Ohio prostitution sting earlier this year. He later pleaded no contest to lesser counts. York has not attended any games or league meetings so far this season, so he's getting credit for 3 games served on that suspension. The league also fining him $500,000 for violating the NFL's personal conduct policy. And Lisa Brady, Fox News.
18: 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I'm Gail Mino in the 24-hour WGAC News Center. Another arrest is made in connection with the recent Operation Fourth Take investigation into crimes against children in Grovetown. 37-year-old Norman Miranda of Hepzibah was charged with computer or electronic pornography and child exploitation, as well as grooming of a minor for sexual offense or trafficking for sexual servitude. Grovetown police say Miranda was taken into custody at Fort Gordon, where he's currently stationed, serving as a Naval Chief Petty Officer. Authorities say more arrests are expected as part of Operation Fourth Take, which has so far yielded a total of 7 arrests. Taxpayers getting a look at what Augusta's city budget may look like in the coming fiscal year. Officials offered a preview of the more than $1.2 billion budget proposal during a public meeting last evening. City Administrator Tamika Allen tells news partner WJBF News Channel 6 the challenges are the same as last year's budget cycle, keeping spending under control while meeting the public's needs.
19: Our governing body approved 5% across the board reductions to everybody's budget. They froze positions. They took a number of measures to stop the respective spending and to reduce the spending as it relates to operational costs.
18: Officials hold another engagement session Monday evening, this one online. A link to the webinar starting at 6 p.m. Monday is available at augustaga.gov. It's a busy, busy weekend across the CSRA. The Greek Festival continues today through Sunday at Holy Trinity Greek Orthodox Church on Telfair Street in Augusta. Hours of operation until 9 this evening, then 11 to 9 tomorrow and Sunday 11 to 6. Oktoberfest is tomorrow from 3:30 to 6:30 p.m. at the Performing Arts Center of Columbia County. 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There's also beer tasting for a mere
20: 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The 37th annual Oliver Hardy Festival is from 9 to 3 tomorrow in downtown Harlem. A parade starts at 10. 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And October is Breast Cancer Awareness Month. 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WGEC News Time 307. 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
23: Atlanta Mayor Keisha Lance Bottoms is asking her entire cabinet to resign,
24: including the police chief. Aggravated assaults up 20% and murders up 52%.
25: And Bottoms knew exactly how Atlanta got there.
26: We made many decisions that have gotten us to this point. I eliminated cash bail bonds. We've cut our corrections budget by 60%. This is not a plan that I just pulled out of the sky.
25: Atlanta's police department is hundreds of officers short.
27: Crime is out of control. They've never seen Atlanta like this.
25: And those who called Atlanta home left to live with the consequences.
28: Keisha Lance Bottoms, she abused taxpayers.
29: Her priorities were definitely not safety. Her priorities were herself.
30: Things were out of control.
29: It wasn't just the weekend of the riots. It was every day.
31: It seemed like every other week somebody's car was broken into.
32: There was no accountability.
30: She was responding as if it was okay.
32: She was a complete disaster.
33: Paid for by Jackson for Governor.
34: Of course.
35: Tonight, expect mostly cloudy skies with warm and humid conditions along with scattered thunderstorms. The temperature will drop to 70 degrees. Tomorrow will bring continued humidity with a mix of clouds and sunshine and a chance of an afternoon thunderstorm. The high temperature will reach 84 degrees. For news, talk, and information, WGAC, I'm AccuWeather meteorologist Joe Lundberg.
20: 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They nail it every time. Partly cloudy skies, the temperature 88 degrees right now at 10 past 3. I'm Gail Mino in the WGEC 24-Hour News, Traffic, and Weather Center.
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0: back in the saddle, a beautiful Friday, a little discombobulated between getting over that horrific loss last night. It's always fun, I guess, when you can watch to the end, especially when you're behind by, what were you, down 16 points or something like that toward the end of the game, and come back and to lose on a last-second field goal like that is tough, but hey, you know, one of them things. Couple things. I was challenged immediately because I talked about this yesterday, and I think I have some informal bets with people about the viewership of the Braves game, Braves-Phillies versus Steelers-Browns. They don't release those numbers within 24 hours. I think yesterday when I was talking about that, we were referring to past week's games. So the numbers were all in. And also, by that point, it had been more than 24 hours from the game two of Braves-Phillies. But it was crazy what the difference was between the average Thursday night football game and the Major League Baseball game playoff games. And I'd maintained last night we were probably going to have the same thing, and everybody was poo-pooing that because it was a Braves, you know, rubber game, so to speak, the deciding game in the series. Anyway, bottom line, very, very interesting finish to the Braves playoff game or playoff series versus the Phillies. And we applaud them, and we get ready for Braves baseball. Do we have a that time frame out yet for broadcasting? We'll let you know. I have some special guests I need to welcome into the studio right this second. I apologized to them because I'm wearing my Don Kirshner t-shirt and did what they call a sauna shave, so I wouldn't have 5 o'clock shadow by the time I'm heading to the theater this evening. So I'm a mess. But I have two ladies that Robert Redford would look like he was a mess if he was standing next to him. Jamie Johnson, half, the better half, the best half, the best looking half of the Johnson family dynasty that owns and operates Crescent Automotive. And remind everyone who this lovely redhead is next to you.
1: This is Emily.
0: And Emily is...
1: She is our creative director.
0: I was going to say, you almost mentioned
1: she's a blanket.
0: She's your daughter or something. Yeah. This is Emily, our Emily.
1: It's our Emily. She's our marketing
0: Emily.
1: Manager yeah. and creative director. And extraordinaire.
0: And she has been with you guys how long?
2: Two years.
0: And it's funny to talk to Emily about what she does because it's kind of a unique position. I don't know of anybody else. I'm dead serious. I don't know of anybody else in Augusta that works for a dealership that does what you do. Am I wrong in that?
1: I mean,
0: I know people
1: agree.
0: That do the job, but not, right. but that's, they
1: not
0: do
1: what it. She does.
0: It's like the, well, but it's the third or fourth thing they do. He's just yes. like, there's the guy that handles mufflers mm-hmm. and the internet, or there's the lady that answers the phone and she dabbles in the internet.
1: That's right.
0: You're the internet. Well, actually, what's the title again?
1: It's marketing manager, but she is our creative director. She runs the website. She runs my podcast and she keeps us all in line.
0: There you go.
2: I don't think
1: runs our reality show.
2: I don't think there's a single person that actually has this job title in, you know, the dealership industry around the CSRA.
1: True.
2: But, you know, we wanted to be more on trend. So that's why I have
1: that's
2: it.
1: Right.
0: Well, I brag about you guys because I don't know anybody else in the pre-owned car business that hits the ground running every morning the way that you guys do. And I'm not doing anything out of line when I say this. The only other time that I've really known off the top of my head a dealership to really concentrate at this level, the old Saturn dealership, and then they hired the same lady to do it at Jim Hudson Lexus when they first opened up. Angela Hilsland was her name then. It's Angela something else now. Anyway, she was doing those things.
1: Wow.
0: And that was years ago. And I've never, and that was a brand new dealership.
1: Sure.
0: Saturn, that was their thing. I don't know if you your husband who remembers the Saturn business model, that was their thing. They were just hyper crazy nuts on customer service. Sadly, they didn't have a great vehicle to back that up.
1: Wow.
0: Anyway, I mean, they tried. It was better than a lot of vehicles, but it just didn't stick around. Saturn did not as a brand. But bottom line.
1: Well, we like to do things different, Austin,
0: well,
1: as you
0: position,
1: know.
0: Again, is you don't find it in a pre-owned dealership ever.
1: Right.
0: Until you guys.
2: But you also don't find women, you know,
1: that's
2: all
1: true.
2: Over dealerships
0: well,
2: like we have.
0: Brian ain't stupid. And you know, he knows if he's going to promote the face of the dealership, it shouldn't be his face.
1: That's funny.
0: Well,
1: we just want the car buying experience to be fun. We want to be transparent. We want it to be a different experience, a VIP experience.
0: All right, Emily and Jamie, we're going to put you to the test here. This is something that Brian would know off the top of his head. But how long has Carfax been around doing what they do?
1: Gosh, probably 20 years.
0: Okay.
1: Very innovative in 20 years, but I'm saying strong, maybe 15.
0: Y'all's embrace of this reporting service is really, I don't say unique, but I mean, it's great that you embrace it and you push it as much as you do, because on both occasions when we bought vehicles from you, we had detailed reports. It was almost like somebody's academic or medical record. As a matter of fact, I know more about my Hummer's last 16 years probably than I know about my son's.
1: There you go. That's true.
0: Simply, yeah, well, and for one good reason. My son has been to various doctors over his lifetime. And if you wanted to combine all of that material, you would have to go from place to place to place.
1: That's true.
0: The Carfax follows you. They take the place to place to place and put it in one package.
1: That's right.
0: So you've got it right there with you the whole time.
1: I mean, and Austin, you know this. A lot of dealers want to hide things from the consumer and they want to be secretive. And we don't. We want the consumer to know everything that we know about the car and buy with confidence. So
0: absolutely. I call them the A to Z dealer.
1: We love that.
0: The Acura or any other Audi, all the way down to Z cars. And unfortunately, Z car is the only Z I can think of.
1: Same.
0: And there's not an X, is there?
1: No. I don't think there is.
0: But it's in there, though. The bottom line is
1: the Z's good, right?
0: What was the last time that you sold a really unique, one of the Lamborghini / Maserati rarities that you come across every now and then, but very rarely?
1: We sell a lot of Maseratis, for sure.
2: Oh, actually, we sold
1: last week.
2: Yeah, Maserati probably about 2 weeks ago.
0: How did I miss that?
2: Pink and blue cotton candy Maserati.
1: The cotton candy Maserati. It was wrapped half pink, half baby blue.
0: You know what? I saw that picture and I didn't recognize it as a Maserati.
1: Yeah.
0: A Maserati.
1: Very cool.
0: How long was it on the, it went on the lot long, wasn't it?
2: Maybe 3 days.
0: Yeah.
2: It went quick. And we knew that it was going to as well. And actually the girl that bought it, it was the perfect car for her.
0: I hope you were going to tell me that a girl bought it. Because if not, I was going to say, when did a little Richard come in shopping at your place?
2: Well, you never know.
1: You never know.
0: By the way, speaking of hot pink Pepto-Bismol, what the hell's going on with your husband's shirt today?
1: Hey, he's the car queen driver today.
0: Yes, he is the car
1: queen. He's driving us around.
0: There he is.
1: Pink is our signature color, Austin. You know that.
0: It is. By the way, happy news for some lucky listener out there. You're going to win Guitar Pool tickets coming up in just a second. I got a trivia question for you. And I put it to my lovely ladies from Crescent. I said, did you have a trivia question for you? And they put it back on me. They said, let's ask something having to do with the play that I'm doing this weekend. Beautiful. So get ready. I'm about to ask you a Carole King trivia question. Get ready for that. And whoever's the first caller with the right answer will be able to claim those tickets. Do me a favor. I'm hoping our phones are okay. Make sure they are. All right. We've had some phone issues this week that the last time I had a contest, we had to have people text in for the winners. So we'll stick to the phones this time. Real quick, Guitar Pool is something that we love to celebrate. You guys give away how many tickets a year?
1: Oh, my goodness.
2: Gosh. I mean, what, 25? Over 20 pairs of tickets each year.
0: Good deal. You're one of the biggest corporate sponsors of the Guitar Pool.
1: Yes, and, yes.
0: How much fun have you had over the years, Jamie, going to, even Matt, if I say this, because I think you were going to Guitar Pools when Emily was still in elementary school. That's not reflective of how old you are. It's how young she is. That's what I'm trying to say.
1: There you go. How much fun? Is that what you're asking me?
0: 19, 20 at this point?
2: 29, but thank you for saying that.
0: I'm sorry. Go ahead,
1: Jamie. We've had a lot of fun at the Guitar Pools.
2: Yes, last year especially was awesome. That was the first year that we actually were able to do this massive giveaway that we do. Yes. We were going to different businesses, different women, people that were super deserving of these tickets. And we were able to surprise them with them. And this year we've done things a little bit differently. You know, we've set, you know, dates like Dolly Day. We were able to go to this awesome vineyard in Johnson, South Carolina, and surprise her with Guitar Pool tickets this year. And she was so grateful, and just being able to see her reaction and getting to know that they're going to be at the show with us, with the Car Queens, the whole staff of Crescent, is the best thing ever.
1: That's right. We chose someone that not only was a Dolly fan, but who loved like Dolly. This one was a very selfless lady. She's a venue owner and fantastic woman, always wanting to help others. So she is going to win those tickets.
0: What's your favorite Dolly Parton song?
1: Oh my goodness. White Limousine. I have to say Jolene, because my Jeep's named Jolene, but White Limousine is my second favorite.
0: How about you, Emily? Do you have one?
1: Not We've really. Shoved Dolly down her throat.
2: They have, but I will say,
0: are you late to the Dolly party?
2: Yeah, I am late. But my 6-year-old daughter Lola, she is absolutely obsessed with Jolene. So
0: wow, very cool.
1: I'll say one of the interview questions: do you like Dolly? You must to work here.
0: Well, I'll give you a fun little.
1: Sure, I do.
0: Here's a fun little thing to know: our play "Beautiful" is not just about Carole King and her then husband, first husband Jerry Goffin, a great songwriting duo, but they're very best friends back in the day when they started out. Barry Mann and Cynthia Weil, who actually, kind of ironically, greatly surpassed King and Goffin in the amount of music they created together. And they wrote "Here You Come Again."
1: Stop. I didn't
0: Dolly
1: know
0: Parton.
1: That.
0: That's right. Barry Mann, Cynthia Weil.
1: That's a great song.
0: Love that. That's my favorite Dolly song. And it just coincidentally, as I was looking up some of that material this past week as to who wrote what for who, I could not believe that.
1: Wow. I did not know that. And so, you can't beat her and Kenny Rogers' chemistry. So that's hard to top.
0: It really is. Emily, you weren't there to see it, but there was this there was this fantastic period of time from about 1978 to about 1980 that country music had a huge rebirth. And it did, some people say, well, it kind of lost its soul. No, it didn't. Crossover pop hits like you wouldn't believe. Mm-hmm. Kenny Rogers, Dolly Parton were a huge part of that.
1: Yes.
0: Nitty Gritty Dirt Band, Mickey Gilley, Willie Nelson, all of that just transferred right over. And Urban
1: Local
0: Cowboy.
1: Leon Everett.
0: Oh, yeah. Urban Cowboy was the.
1: Ugh, that's one my of the favorite movie of all time.
0: Have you even seen that, Emily?
2: Never even heard of it.
0: Okay. Never heard of Urban
1: Cowboy. We'll chat about that later.
0: Holy cow. You know what a mechanical bull is, right?
2: She does. I'm not sure. Yes, you know, of course.
0: Okay, well, trust me, you'll watch this movie. You'll never feel the same way about him again.
1: Amen.
0: I know that me and Mr. Johnson have a special appreciation of mechanical bulls.
1: Some good looking men in that movie too, Austin, just so you know.
0: I never noticed.
1: I'm sure you didn't.
0: Never
1: John noticed. Travolta.
2: Okay, then I'll definitely watch
1: there
2: it.
1: There you go. Great love
0: that
1: story.
0: It's funny that somehow that gets left off the list. Everybody mentioned Saturday Night Fever and Grease.
1: Oh,
0: I don't know what in the world they were not thinking about.
2: See, I've seen Saturday Night Fever, for sure.
0: And Grease.
2: And Grease, of course.
0: Well, but Urban Cowboy was right up there, and it was just as big a hit.
2: I'll put it on my list.
0: That movie sold more cowboy hats than cowboys did.
1: That's right. Everybody wanted to be a cowboy or a cowgirl.
0: So let me ask you real quick, back to the Crescent dealership theme and motto. What was missing in the pre-owned car dealership industry that inspired you and your wonderful husband to do what you're doing?
1: The experience, the touch of more transparency and the welcomeness. When you walk into Drive Crescent, you feel more at home. It smells more like home. It's very child friendly.
0: It smells like
1: Christmas. I mean, we've got the great candle burning and the whole experience. But I think when you're greeted, of course, we do have salesmen, but I think my sales ladies do a great job of describing the vehicles, presenting the vehicle. Just like when I used to do the website, I would get in it and the first thing I wanted to smell it. Does it smell good? I buy this vehicle.
2: So
1: I mean, you know, those things are important.
0: By the way,
1: when you're buying a pre-owned vehicle,
0: can we share a tip with all the other car dealerships in town?
1: Sure.
0: Just a little subtle psychological reminder. There are a lot of things that your dealership can smell like when you go in. Like I said, at Crescent, it smells like Christmas to me. But it should never smell like lemons. Think about that for a minute.
1: Ooh.
0: It should never smell like lemons. I like lemons other setting.
1: I feel that.
0: But except when you're in a car dealership, no lemons.
1: You're right about that. You're absolutely right.
0: No lemons.
1: They sell no lemons at Drive Crescent.
2: They definitely just needed that woman's touch.
0: Okay. Tell you what, let's do. I got to take a quick break. But before we do that, I'm going to hit the trivia question. And here it is. When we come back, we'll tell you who won. And I'll wrap up my visit with Jamie and Emily from Crescent, drivecrescent.com. I'm glad I asked. Ladies and gentlemen, you will be texting your answer in. I knew it. Our phones are on a computer system, folks, and I don't know what to tell you other than apparently we're on an Atari 2600 computer system.
1: Uh-oh.
0: So text the answer to the question that I'm about to give you in, and if you are the first correct texter, 706-863-5800, I will let you know that you won the tickets, and we'll put you in touch with the folks over at drivecrescent.com. Here's the question. Carole King's amazing Tapestry album, she was not alone on the cover. Who did Carole King share the cover of Tapestry, her landmark 1971 album, winning all the Grammys, propelling her into superstardom status? Answer that question for me. You'll win two guitar pull tickets courtesy of our friends at drivecrescent.com. We'll be right back. 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
8: AOC or John Ossoff? 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

0: I want to congratulate some of you astute people out there. You didn't necessarily all win. Matter of fact, many of you did not, because I've got like 50 answers here. But the number of you people that came up with Telemachus is amazing to me, because that's the name, the proper name. But I was not looking for that. I wasn't expecting that. That's pretty trivial, even for a trivia contest. The answer to the question is who shared the cover of Tapestry with Carole King? And that would have been her cat, whose name is Telemachus. But again, I had no, Gail Minow's celebrating in there. Did you know the name of the cat, Telemachus? Who in the world? I didn't know. I mean, I knew it later in life, but I didn't know it. Early on. So congratulations to Anne. I will pass her name and number, her full name and number, on to our friends here at Crescent. And they can get in touch with you, Anne, and let you know how to get your guitar pull tickets. We're very excited about that. I want to thank Emily and Jamie for coming out and their driver. What's your driver's name again?
1: That would be Brian with the pink shirt.
0: Maybe we call him Mr. Johnson.
1: Mr. Johnson.
0: I'm thrilled with the pink shirt. That's fine. Pepto-Bismol. But you got to do me a favor. You got to get him a cap to wear. And I don't mean a baseball cap.
1: I mean
0: one of those
1: cap.
0: Chauffeur's caps that...
1: He might like that.
0: Do they make them that color?
1: If they can find one.
0: Contact Elton John. I bet Elton John's driver has a pink chauffeur cap.
1: I feel like he does. Yeah. I feel like he does, Austin.
0: Ladies, thank you very much. Again, we appreciate you and all the great content that Emily puts online.
1: Yes.
0: And
1: thank you for having us.
0: Emily, do me a favor. I'm going to put you on the spot a little bit. You and I were talking off the air a little while ago, and that situation plays out we were talking about a little while ago with that other marketing person. I want you to, if you wouldn't mind, not referring necessarily to her, but why that business is so popular now and why so many people are drawn to it. You are literally majoring in a subject, if I can put it like that, school of life, that you really can't get a good grasp on in college. You know?
1: Oh, definitely not.
0: You have to just get out there and do it.
1: Yes. Things are constantly changing every single day.
0: To my internet year. Marketing, yeah. Social media marketing.
1: Yeah. It changes every day. And so just being on it and just kind of like training yourself and teaching yourself and going with the trends. That's what, absolutely. You know, that's how you get the hang of it.
0: All right. Well, it's a pleasure to see you as always, and give your husband our best.
1: I will. And come and see us tomorrow.
0: Her husband.
1: Jeeps in the, oh, her
0: I see
1: husband.
0: Your husband. I've
1: okay.
0: already given him our best. Well, he's got his best right here with him.
1: My husband. Thank you. I will
0: all
1: tell
0: right.
1: him. He's out serving the community.
0: And on behalf of Ann, thank you very much for the guitar pull tickets. Those are wonderful.
1: Yes. Come see us tomorrow at Langley Tavern for Jeeps in the Valley.
0: Okay. All right. Our buddy Gail Minow is standing by right now. He's a little depressed because he didn't get the answer in time to win the tickets, but he knew the answer. We'll be back. Stay with us. Gail Minow's local news coming up 3:31.
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3: WGAC news time is 3:31. I'm Gail Minow in the WGAC News Center. Authorities say a Beach Island man is dead after a shooting in Augusta early this morning. Coroner Mark Bowen says 21-year-old Christian White was found in a vehicle with multiple gunshot wounds in the IGA parking lot in the 3300 block of Deans Bridge Road. White died later at Wellstar MCG. Authorities say an autopsy has been scheduled. If you know anything about that shooting, you're asked to contact the Richmond County Sheriff's Department. All callers can remain anonymous. The owner of an Evans-based marketing firm has been charged with financial transaction card fraud. Madison Holmes is the owner of Mad Marketing House. One of Holloman's clients reported alleged fraudulent transactions on her credit card just a few months ago, and the GBI began investigating in late July. Since then, other clients have reportedly come forward with the same claims. Some former employees also say their payroll checks had bounced. Authorities say that investigation is ongoing. A Columbia County elementary student went to school with a pocket knife yesterday. School officials say the knife was found in the student's backpack on a school bus yesterday afternoon, causing the route to be delayed. Officials say several students saw the knife, but no threats were made. The Hour's top national story, Amazon is investing more than $1 billion over the next 5 years into communities where it operates data centers for education, job training, water preservation, and other priorities as it reacts to a growing backlash from politicians and consumers to the tech industry's rollout of its massive centers. According to a Friday blog post by Amazon's CEO, Amazon has already spent more than $1 billion in communities with a large data center presence over the past 3 years. The Georgia Bulldogs try to move to 5-0 when they welcome the Vanderbilt Commodores to Sanford Stadium tomorrow. The Dogs are coming off an impressive win over Oklahoma last weekend. And Coach Kirby Smart says, despite Vandy's SEC opening loss at Auburn, now is no time to relax.
4: They've got a great program, a great team. I mean, arguably should have made the playoffs last year with the record they had, teams they beat. He does a tremendous job there, and they're really a physical football team made in the same mold with a defensive coach as us.
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12: Tonight will be mostly cloudy, warm, and humid with isolated thunderstorms. The temperature will drop to 70. Tomorrow, expect humid conditions with more clouds than sunshine and a chance of an afternoon thunderstorm. The high will reach 84. Tomorrow night will be overcast, warm, and humid with a few showers and a thunderstorm possible. The low will be around 70. For News Talk and Information WGAC, I'm AccuWeather meteorologist Joe Lundberg.
3: 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p.m. We have mostly or partly cloudy skies and 89 degrees at 3:38. I'm Gail Mino with the WGAC 24-Hour News Traffic and Weather Center.
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14: Telemachus, they're saying. That's how you pronounce that name. Telemachus. I have no idea the origin of that. I remember seeing that a while ago. I wasn't going for the
0: proper name of the cat. I was just going for the fact that the cat, we're talking about our trivia question from a minute ago. And congratulations to Ann for winning those guitar pull tickets. And the fine folks from Crescent will be in touch, Ann. Appreciate that. I just had a conversation with our chief engineer, and I apologize from the bottom of my heart about our phone system. It's now, I think we're okay. All right. So it is a computer-based system. I don't know how that's different from what we used to have. But we haven't changed anything recently, but apparently some gremlin has crept up into it. And so our engineers are having to constantly monitor it. And we're trying to figure out the best solution here. So anyway, y'all bear with me, and the lines are working now. The good news is we were able to complete the contest with the text lines. And I want to thank all of you. Well into the did we hit 100? I don't know if we're quite up to 100, but lots of folks out there knowing that, well, and some not. Some said Dolly Parton was on the cover. No, kind of hard to miss Dolly, isn't it? Yeah. And by the way, there is a conversation in the, no, it wasn't James Taylor. Ken said James Taylor. No. Steve, you got it right, but you were unfortunately about number 25 getting it right. And there's a second Dolly Parton. How in the world does Dolly Parton come up with Carole King? Dolly Parton in 1971, when the Tapestry album came out, was still doing the Porter Wagoner show, wasn't she, at that point? I don't know. And I don't know that there was any relationship with the two of them that early on. But anyway, we appreciate everybody participating. Thank you very much. Like I said, the fine folks from Crescent will be in touch with you. You ought to see these folks do the best gift baskets. They brought me this huge Steeler-themed gift basket, which is awesome. Did you know there's a such thing as Steeler bourbon? I didn't note that there was Steeler bourbon in there. I just note that it was bourbon in there. So we're going to call it Steeler bourbon. And since they brought it, I get to drink it on the air. That's a rule. It'd be rude not to, wouldn't it? And especially since you're the pilot officially. I'm not the FCC licensed operator of this program. I'm just the
10: designated driver.
0: You're the designated driver, so I can be schnockered if I want to be. Not that I would, not on opening night, to say the least. Okay, 706-863-5800. Time to dig into the stories of the day. Get into some of the meat of what's going on. I just got a text message from Brad Owens, who is running for a school board seat in Richmond County. And did he share it online? Hold on. Yeah. Austin just did a post on my personal page and on Augusta Today. That's a Facebook page concerning a secret tape. We have where the Board of Education attorney in Augusta, Richmond County, tells the Board of Education police that she targets certain news agency they consider too nosy and uses dirty tricks to prevent them from getting what they like. Overcharging and taking a long time specifically mentions WRDW Channel 12. Anyway, I have a copy of the tape. If you want it, I can give it to you. I appreciate that, Brad, and I'll certainly take it under advisement. The only thing that you have to be careful of when you're putting forth a tape like that, and technically speaking, being in the news media, here's a little twist for you. We can take illegally recorded material and broadcast it. That's how it's a whistleblower thing. That's how you get government documents leaked to the media. And if you're the person actually doing the leaking, you're in trouble. If you're the media reporting it, you're not. But there is an ethical consideration there. And my question would be, did the taping take place from someone by someone who was in the meeting personally, or was it a left behind microphone? Was it a bug situation? And I'm not accusing anybody of anything, but that's somebody asked me a minute ago when I was having this conversation off the air, how do you make a decision as to whether something like that is legitimate? And I said, well, it depends on what your definition of legitimate is. Do you mean, is it a genuine tape of the genuine people that are supposed to be involved in something like that? Or, you know, is it being illegally taped, this, that, and the other? And so there's an interesting conversation there. Years and years and years ago, I was the recipient of a tape that was recorded through an analog cell phone / portable phone monitor. I found out later, for a brief period of time, I thought it was a cell phone. It ended up being an analog portable phone. You remember the portable phones that you used to carry around the house that had a little radio antenna on them? Those were analog signals when they first came out, not digital signals, which means if you had access to what frequency that phone make and model was using, you could pick it up just like you could pick up conversations on a police scanner. And I can tell the story now because nobody can do anything to him. God rest his soul. Jimmy Carter. Jimmy Carter was a very unique individual. Did you ever know Jimmy? Big fella. He was unmistakable in the way that he carried himself. Huge man. He was a disabled Vietnam vet, and he walked very gingerly because of it. He wore coveralls, and he was big, big fella. He weighed probably 300 pounds, if not 350. Not tall either. I mean, it was all in his gut. He looked like a black Junior Samples, if I can use that analogy. Black gentleman. Junior Samples was a white guy in Hee Haw, but he wore the same coveralls that Junior Samples wore in Hee Haw, but he was a black guy. And he also wore a red bandana everywhere that he went. And one of the reasons people loved having Jimmy around was because he was an incredibly talented photographer. And he would take great news photos and he did very well with those. He was James Brown's personal photographer for a period of time. And I think because unfortunately he wasn't able to move around real well and he didn't travel with him. So he was more like Mr. Brown's photographer when he was in Augusta. But bottom line, he had a love-hate relationship with Charles Walker, but he loved me. And he had a scanner. He was a scanner rat. And he loved to monitor police conversations, fire and ambulance conversations, et cetera, et cetera. And again, we're going back 30 plus years here. So overalls, not coveralls. Thank you, Barry. Thank you. Overalls, not coveralls. Thank you. So if there was ever any information that he could pick up kind of funneling around through the Walker group that he thought I would want to know about, he would tell me, and I want to say he played us against each other, but he loved giving me just enough to keep me interested in Mr. Walker's business, but never enough necessarily to, you know, get him locked up or any of that. And I don't know that Jimmy was aware of some of the stuff that Walker was doing that eventually got him into trouble. And no, Jimmy had nothing to do with the material that was turned over to me that ended up resulting in the FBI search warrant of the Walker Group offices. That was another employee who had been shortchanged, she felt, by Senator Walker, and he basically was being cheap with her. And when she asked for more money, I think he either terminated her or said he was going to terminate her, and she didn't like it. So she compiled all the information that she had showing him to be doing some underhanded things and presented it to me in a big box with a bow on it. And it took me about a weekend to figure out what it was. I met with my boss. I also had in-depth conversations with David Van Treese, who was the publisher at the time of the Metro Spirit and who was very, very familiar with print media and how it worked. At that time, I was writing the inside

0: Jimmy found out that I was into all that. He was not surprised, and it made him like me even more. Jimmy recorded on a analog scanner before the days of digital scrambling, conversation between Hobson Chavis and Charles Walker that was incredibly damning. Not anything illegal per se, but a whole lot of political backslapping and canoodling, talking about favoring certain people for certain jobs. There was some very unflattering conversation back and forth between them about other elected officials and appointed officials. And conversation went on for about 5 minutes. Jimmy sent me a tape, and I played it on the air. And at that point, the law did not address anything involving media playing material that was gathered in such a way. And it didn't even really matter if it had been recorded secretly or not, because it was two elected officials and it became a matter of public discourse, or it was a newsworthy item, so to speak. He was so mad about that, Walker was, they actually tried to get the Georgia legislature to pass a law specifically against recording any type of transmitted telephone conversation, to put it in the same category as a hardwired phone conversation, which was very illegal, but it was never illegal to record off the airways. And it did fail. Shortly after that, the technology went to digital and it didn't matter anymore. Brad's tape, I simply do not know the origin of it. And quite frankly, it's none of my business. I will say this. When I heard about the contents of this, our friends, well, you know what? I won't say that because I don't know if they've moved forward with that or not. I know some other folks that have access to it as well. I put in a phone call yesterday to Estelle Parsley, the news director over at Channel 12, and number two person over there, if I'm not mistaken, with the intent of telling her, if you've got a school board attorney saying what I hear the school board attorney said about y'all, you need to make a promo of it. Because reportedly, what is said about News 12 and their investigative reporting is, well, we got to watch out for them. They're not on our side. Well, News 12's motto is, we're on your side. Well, that's my promo right here. She's right, ladies and gentlemen. We're not on their side. We're on your side. So that's one thing that the attorney for the school board got right. Holy crap. I never got to talk to Estelle yesterday. She was coming back from Las Vegas. And sadly, we haven't touched base today. But that's what I was going to share. That's what I was going to share with her. And anyway, Brad and I will talk about this in a few minutes. I might grab a hold of one of our other favorite members of the news media who also knows about this, and he and I can have a conversation about it, too. Stay tuned. Lots going on today. And I'm not shying away from the Madison Holloman story either. You need to stay tuned for more information about that. Bizarre doings in Augusta, GA these days. We'll be back.
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0: Our friends at RCS Roofing, oh my goodness gracious, they watch the weather just like we all do. They know they're going to get a spike in phone calls if a nasty, nasty storm comes through the area, because they do a lot of storm repair work on your windows, on your gutters, downspouts, siding, and of course roofs. Do not allow the damage that's done during a rainstorm hang around after the rainstorm passes. You may think it's no big deal having a small leak, but leaks never get smaller. They only get bigger. And if you got a bad leak in a bad place, you can have major, major problems in no time flat. I had a friend of mine who a couple of years ago ignored a brown spot on his ceiling because a big storm came through. The brown spot showed up for the first time ever. He didn't notice it ever getting any bigger, so he thought the damage had been done. What he didn't realize was the water was hitting, but not necessarily expanding, because it never rained as much as it did that first time. The center of the spot still had water coming in on it, so it was getting softer and softer and softer. And then his grandmother's or great-grandmother's luggage that was up in the attic fell through his ceiling at one point, because the ceiling material became soggy enough where it didn't hold weight anymore, right through. It can happen to you if you ignore a roof leak. 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
0: All right, we're back. Not a lot of time for the news at the top of the hour. I'm hoping. Did we hear back from him? Hold on. Greg Rickaball will be joining us at the top of the hour after the news here. There has been a response from the Richmond County School Board about the tape in question. Richmond County School System is aware of comments made during a previous training session regarding media relations and the release of public records. The comments do not reflect the expectation or values of the Richmond County School System. Transparency is essential to maintaining public trust. I could go on. Somebody's butt hurt in a big way. And this is tough. This is tough. And by the way, it's nothing that I haven't been telling them loudly for all about 34 years. We'll be back.
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13: Charges against a terror suspect. I'm Lisa Brady, Fox News. The man already charged with killing one British lawmaker is now also charged in a suspected plot to target another member of parliament, Reform UK leader Nigel Farage.
14: 28-year-old Joshua Carey of Rotherham, South Yorkshire, was charged today with one count of preparation of terrorist acts. Now, this charge relates to activity which he is alleged to have taken place between the 31st of May, 2024, and the 8th of July, 2026.
13: Fox's Stephanie Bennett in London. Carey is already charged with murder in the death of Anne Widdecombe in July. She was having lunch at home when she was hit on the head with a hammer more than 20 times, an attack caught on camera. In Mississippi, a vape shop clerk and his son are now charged with federal counts in connection with selling kratom. U.S. Attorney Scott Leary telling Fox investigators are matching a kratom derivative being sold illegally to the packages found at the locations where two Ole Miss students were found dead nearly 2 weeks ago.
15: As a matter of fact, you've got it all over the country. Head shop selling this stuff. It is a controlled substance, and the risk of overdose death is significant.
13: There's no cause of death yet for the two students, with toxicology reports still pending. President Trump heads to Alabama, next stop on a month-long blitz ahead of the midterm elections, as Republicans face headwinds on the economy. The new jobs report, much weaker than expected.
16: The unemployment rate rose to 4.2% last month. The number of new jobs created cooled to 29,000 after a rebound in August. And revisions to July and August show 60,000 fewer jobs created than previously reported.
13: Fox's Jenny Cosola. The Trump administration says the president's policies are realigning the economy and spurring investment. Wall Street rallies. The Dow up 250 at the bell. 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
18: 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I'm Gail Mino in the 24-hour WGAC News Center. Another arrest is made in connection with the recent Operation Fourth Take investigation into crimes against children led by the police department in Grovetown as well as the GBI. 37-year-old Norman Miranda of Hepzibah was charged with computer or electronic pornography and child exploitation, as well as grooming of a minor for sexual offense or trafficking for sexual servitude. Grovetown police say Miranda was taken into custody at Fort Gordon, where he's currently stationed and serves as a chief petty officer in the Navy. Officials say more arrests are expected as part of Operation Fourth Take, which has arrested in a total of 7 arrests so far. 12-year-old Richmond County boy has been reported missing. Terrian Hill was last seen leaving his home in the 2800 block of Pheasant Drive just before 7 o'clock yesterday evening. Hill is black, 4'9", and 100 pounds. He was last seen wearing a gray shirt and black shorts. If you know where he is, please contact the Richmond County Sheriff's Department. An area golf course is under new management today. Bobby Jones Links has taken over operations at the 27-hole Mount Vintage Golf Course in North Augusta. Mount Vintage board member Bill Zaney says the relationship with the Alpharetta-based management firm should assure Mount Vintage remains a golfing destination in the region and southeast.
19: I would say that the Bobby Jones Link management team is very highly regarded throughout the U.S. Recently, Troon Golf, the world's largest management company, acquired Bobby Jones, which is out of Alpharetta, Georgia, so just a two-and-a-half-hour drive, and Bobby Jones in this area is already servicing two very high-profile 18-hole golf courses in the area. So it was an easy, it was a great fit for what we were looking for.
18: As Zaney said, Bobby Jones Links is familiar to the area, already handling operations at the Patch and Forest Hills Golf Club in Augusta. Jeff Van Note, a 6-time Pro Bowl center who spent all 18 seasons of his NFL career with the Atlanta Falcons and was inducted into the team's Ring of Honor 2 decades ago, has died. He was 80 years old. The Falcons announced the death earlier today. The team did not give a cause of death. Van Note was drafted out of Kentucky in the 11th round of the 1969 NFL draft. He started 226 of 246 games over his 18-season career. WGAC News Time is coming up on 4:06. The AccuWeather forecast is next.
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4: Tonight, expect mostly cloudy skies with warm and humid conditions along with scattered thunderstorms. The temperature will drop to 70 degrees. Tomorrow will bring continued humidity with a mix of clouds and sunshine and a chance of an afternoon thunderstorm. The high temperature will reach 84 degrees. For News Talk and Information WGAC, I'm AccuWeather meteorologist Joe Lundberg.
18: 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They nail it every time. Skies are partly cloudy, 90 degrees now at 4:09. I'm Gail Mino with the WGAC 24-Hour News Traffic and Weather Center.
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0: All right, we are back. Glad to have you along on a beautiful Friday afternoon. 706-863-5800 is the number. Gray Rickabaugh from the Jail Report in the Augusta Press is standing by on the hotline, and usually he and I are talking about a breaking crime story or something along those lines. Today was a very, very interesting topic for any number of reasons. Number one, it's something that I've been preaching about literally every day that I've been doing this show, it feels like, certainly from the beginning, and a topic that is frequently covered here. Greg and I have talked about it as well, and it's transparency in government and law enforcement, school system wide, city council, city commission, all this, not just at the federal level, at state level, local level, most definitely. And it's something that people who work in the media are constantly frustrated by. We now seem to have evidence that the largest and most expensive branch of local government in the CSRA by far, the Richmond County School System, has a problem. Greg Rickabaugh joins us now on the hotline. Greg, how you doing?
1: Hey, sir? Happy Friday.
0: Yeah, you too. Did I do a good job of summing up what we're dealing with here a little bit?
1: I mean, the thing is, Austin, I mean, it doesn't surprise me at all, but man, does it sure confirm that what I have often thought, and under the Roundtree administration, they did some of the similar things to just try to dissuade you from asking for certain things. And, Austin, my days go back to Dr. Lark with Richmond County, and it was a constant battle for public information. And I just thought, and I do think that Dr. Cobb is going to be better suited to handle this. And if you read further in that statement that the Richmond County Board of Education released, they actually are taking some action on this and actually giving those duties to somebody else while they investigate.
0: Let me stop you real quick here, because you mentioned one of my great nemesis on this show. And it's a shame, too, because I had a personal friendship with him. And if I saw him right now, I'd be friendly with him. There's no need to walk around hating on somebody. But Charles Lark, Dr. Lark, interesting man. I met him when I was a student at Westside High School, and he was the wheeler dealer, cool cat vocational teacher who wore 3-piece suits. He looked like he just stepped off of an episode of Vegas remember Vegas?
1: Mm-hmm.
0: Was it Dan Tana was his name or anything? He looked like he was dressed up for a night of gambling and fun in Las Vegas.
1: He was well dressed and well paid to be able to afford that.
0: I want to say that he was not the person who invented the secrecy of the school board, but it's kind of hard for me not to say that because, well, I had such a special friendship and closeness, if I can dare use that word, and I mean in a professional sense. Again, this is not a situation where we hung out at bars together, but Dr. Strelick, John Strelick, was a personal friend of mine. I had his home phone number. We didn't have cell phones back in those days much. Had his home phone number, and he had mine. And by the way, his family's from Pittsburgh and big Steeler fans. His daughter and I are good friends. And so anyway, we would always talk about football before we talked about anything else. And yeah, you can build a friendship out of that kind of thing.
1: Oh, sure.
0: He also saw me take on some real crazy school board members that he had over the course of a couple of years when very few other people in the media would. And so he appreciated that. So when Lark comes in to replace him, there was a marked departure from my access to the kind of information that I always had under Dr. Lark, or excuse me, under Dr. Strelick. But it also began a very, very long period, which we are still in, unfortunately, of the first train of thought from the Richmond County School Board is not how do we fix this problem? It's how do we keep this problem quiet?
1: Right.
0: And if you don't think that's the case, then you ain't paying attention. You're listening right this minute to a guy that's been working in Augusta media, not just in this show for 34 years, but 10 years covering straight news before that. And Greg Rickabaugh, how many years working in this market?
1: Since 1999, so approaching
0: 27 years. Yeah. So we've been dealing with it for a long time. And my buddy Barry Pascal, who was listening out there a little while ago, making some nice comments about Jimmy Carter, will probably also echo that because he saw that battle go on as well. He now works outside of the media per se. He's actually a media relations assistant. But bottom line, he knows what we're talking about when we talk about the obfuscation of government officials around here. By the way, I did talk to Estelle Parsley from Channel 12 during the news break. And yeah. She agrees that my idea about the promo is great. I don't know whether they'll use it or not because they're not as in your face as I am about this stuff. If in case you're just joining us, there is a recording that has been made that we've been made aware of. And how long ago was this meeting, Greg? Do you remember?
1: Yeah, I mean, according to Brad, and Brad is the one, Owens is the one who got the recording from his confidential source. But according to him, it was July 2026 meeting. I don't have the exact date, so over.
0: July 26th or July of 26th?
1: July of 26th.
0: Gotcha. So we don't know exactly the date. And again, Brad Owens is running for the school board right now, and one of his big messages is transparency, and he wants the school board held accountable for their lack of transparency. Ironically, and completely unrelated, Monique Braswell sat right in this chair, I'm pointing at right here next to me in the studio, not too long ago, talking about how she and other school board members are browbeat by the chairman. And she said that she kind of alluded that the superintendent signed off on it. It's not the superintendent's place to do that. What I hope the superintendent would say to the school board members is, you know, come to me if you've got an internal or specific problem. But if you want to talk policy or whatever else, it's none of my business if you talk to the media or not, because that should be the position of the superintendent. I am still shocked that Ms. Stovall is trying to pressure anyone into hiding from the media. It's very unbecoming of a school board chairman.
1: And that's something they teach them at conferences, from what I understand. They like to have one voice, and it is maddening to the media because you feel like, you know, these different representatives should, you know, especially when they come every, 4 years and ask for your vote, but yet they won't speak plainly about stuff.
0: Can you imagine if Rick Allen, Congressman Rick Allen, said, "I'm sorry, I can't comment on that. Talk to the speaker." That's ridiculous.
1: Yeah,
0: that is absolutely
1: but that's exactly
0: asinine.
1: How school boards are taught when they go to these conferences and stuff like that. They are taught that the school board chairperson is the spokesperson, and it's again, it's maddening as a reporter because you want comments, you want representatives to speak, but Austin, this latest thing, it just, like you said, she goes after Channel 12. She didn't know that whoever was recording this was recording it. But, I mean, it just backs up what, as a reporter, I've often thought, that they are trying. And the worst part of it is that she talks about using fees, you know, allowed under Georgia open records laws, but kind of like exploited, where she's rounding up half hours to hours. And, again, I don't know if any of that's illegal. But
0: that would be for one reason and one reason only, cost prohibitive, so you don't request it.
1: Well, and she made the case that I think it was Channel 12 that had asked for some stuff, or a reporter, she said, that had asked for this. And when she told them what the invoice would be for those records, they said, no, that's okay. And I can tell you, Austin, there's been at least a handful of times where I've been cost prohibited. You know, there was a transcript of a court case, which is a different matter. That was going to cost me thousands to get, to show that this particular judge had made a horrible mistake. And but with the sheriff's office, there's been some cases under Roundtree where they said it would be several hundred dollars.
0: And by the way, let's be clear about Roundtree's philosophy back in these days. And I confronted Pat Clayton with this information, and Roundtree wouldn't talk to me on the phone. Pat Clayton used to love to talk to me on the phone. We usually ended up yelling and cussing at each other. And one of the things I said to him was, "We all know what you're doing. You will protest something to get it thrown into court, and you will hire Roundtree's best buddy's law firm to spend the county's money fighting a battle you know you're going to lose, and then you'll finally give in, and Roundtree's lawyer buddies walk away with a big wad of money." I said, "We know exactly what you're doing." And all Clayton did was laugh. Folks, you should have heard some of the epic battles behind the scenes between me and Pat Clayton. It was amazing. And I often considered taping some of those things, but I knew that if I ever did that, then it would be done with. And I always wanted that access just so I could communicate genuine. Because believe it or not, every now and then someone would call me and say, "Austin, such and such a cop is doing terrible things and you need to know about it." And I would take it to Clayton, and to his credit, he would take care of it if there was something really bad going on. So I didn't want to completely burn that bridge. And by the way, I didn't say what I'm saying to him. Excuse me. I wasn't reluctant to say that on the air. I on many occasions said Roundtree is making money for his buddy fighting a battle that he knows he's going to lose. You and I talked about this on the air, I believe, in the past.
1: Yeah, I do recall that. And by the way,
0: you'll back me up on me and Pat Clayton cussing each other out, because he would later talk to you about the same conversations and laugh about them.
1: What's funny is before, you know, even in the last year of his life, we would have conversations every few months, and we would stay on the phone with each other for an hour. You know, each time I would have to end the call after a while and say, hey, I got stuff to do. But we would talk about all the different things, and he would try to show how the new administration was doing the same things they were, and prove that they were right, and justify everything they had done. And I can talk about you for 15 minutes.
0: I can promise you one thing. that you want proof positive that you cannot come back from the grave? Proof positive that you cannot come back from the grave is that we don't have Roundtree and Clayton dancing a jig on the front lawn of the Burke County Sheriff's Department. They were both telling us for 10 years how Alfonso Williams was going to go down. And my answer back to Clayton was always, because I hadn't talked to Roundtree, you know what? I wish I had a dime for every time somebody told me that Roundtree was going to be in the same boat, including from some of the top attorneys, judges, and cops in this area. They were bound and determined that Roundtree was dirty and was going to get caught at some place, but he never did. they were saying the same thing about Alfonso. So,
1: well, Austin, on this Brad Owens thing, if I can,
0: please go ahead.
1: Yeah, well, I mean, first of all, I just think that the common perception, and sorry to say this, Brad, but I mean, is that he's got a long road ahead to have any chance of winning that seat. Would you agree?
0: Oh yeah, he's a very far dark horse in that race for any number of reasons. Number one, he's running for a quote unquote black seat, and he's a white guy.
1: That's just number one. Number two
0: is that he's got more political baggage than Zsa Zsa Gabor going on a cruise. It is what it is.
1: That's right. But God bless him for trying. Everybody, if they feel like
0: 100%.
1: But even if he did get in there, what can one trustee do? Because, you know, the setup of the trustees, you don't run the agency. You can't even direct people to you. So other than leaking information that he may have access to as a trustee, I don't know how he would be in one board member without getting some consensus.
0: Well, I can tell you how. You want me to tell you how?
1: Yeah, tell me how.
0: Because I did it on the Coliseum Authority. We would be sitting in a closed session meeting because we were talking about a lawsuit or something like that, and they would get off track. And I'd raise my hand and say, you're breaking the law. I'm going to tell on you. And they'd have to stop. And you know, as long as I was there, they never one time had an illegal or ill-advised closed session meeting. And I'm not bragging on myself. Anybody with basic knowledge of the law could have done that if they had the backbone to do it. And it wasn't that Bonnie Rubin and Tim Murshak and all these other great folks that were on the board with me were afraid to do that. They just didn't quite know that law and how closely guarded it was that I did. And that's what a whistleblower, even one, can do. You're allowed by law. They have to allow you by law in the room. They can't shut you out of a meeting. They can't shut you out of memos. If memos go to one school board member, they're supposed to go to all of them, unless it's of a highly personal nature. You're supposed to go to all of them. You're not supposed to ever communicate with certain ones, you know, and not communicate with others. So that's how one person could make a huge difference. And I've seen that happen on the Richmond County Commission. I believe there's somebody, one or two, trying to run for the Columbia County Commission right now with basically the same premise. But bottom line on the whole thing is that he can't do a whole lot legislatively on his own, but his very presence would be a sobering wake-up call to the board leadership and certainly the law firm that has worked for them for God knows 50 years. You keep in mind, Kim Fletcher is the daughter of Pete Fletcher, who was universally raised. He died on the job. This guy did. He literally, God rest his soul, had an event while he was working. And he graduated from high school with my mother and father. He was a good man.
1: I spent many a day in his office fighting for release of student records.
0: I was going to say, he and I didn't agree on everything, but I think overall he's a good man. And so his daughter's presence in this conversation is very, very troubling and might end up meaning disaster for that law firm. If they don't have an answer to it, I have communicated through a third party an admonition saying if Kim has something to say, now's the time to say it.
1: I left her a voicemail message. Haven't heard from her.
0: There has been a response from the school board that I read a little while ago, and we were alluding to it, basically saying that they're aware of the tape and that it doesn't represent this, that, and the other. And quite frankly, Greg, as you and I have kind of made clear, what they say in that press release is not the way that they've operated for the last 50 years.
1: Well, they got caught, and this reporting just tells us, you know, everything we need to know about their attitude on just trying to prevent us from getting the records that they know is legally, you know, they should have nothing to hide.
0: Greg, if you're at all able to do this, we're going to take a break here for the news. Can I reconnect with you after the news? Because this might be the most significant government entity/media story that we've covered in quite some time. And I'm going to go ahead and say it. There's nobody more qualified to have this conversation on the air than Greg Rickabaugh and Austin Rhodes. Of the people that are allowed to talk about it, I think we could probably fit Estelle Parsley in that group as well, but she's not somebody that discusses things like this in a public way. By the way, a real quick tidbit, Channel 12 has known about this tape for a long time, and they made it clear to the school board that they knew about it. And the school board promised to be better, et cetera, et cetera. I think they're to be credited, Channel 12 is, for maybe not going forward with it immediately. And now they're probably going to have to say something about it.
1: I have some disagreement about how well they've been, but we can talk about it.
0: Okay, all right. We'll do that when we come back. Stay with us. I'll talk to you on the other side of the news, Greg. Thank you, Greg Rickabaugh with the Jill Report and the Augusta Press. He and I will continue our conversations following the news with Gail Mino at the bottom of the hour. Stay with us. We'll be right back.
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0: They have been building amazing pools for well over 35 years, and they would love to build one for you. What was it, 90 degrees this afternoon? Here we are with the second day of October. That means, ladies and gentlemen, living in Augusta, Georgia, you can get a whole lot of action out of your pool. 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
5: AOC or John Ossoff? 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Hard to believe, but Senator Ossoff spends more powdering his nose than your family spends on 4 months of groceries. No wonder Ossoff thought Georgians could afford his $2,000 tax increase. Behind the Ossoff makeup is a lot of taxes. 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He voted to tax overtime and tips. 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A $2,000 tax increase? No wonder Ossoff doesn't care about you. 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That pretty boy has an ugly record. SLF PAC paid for and is responsible for the content of this advertising. Not authorized by any candidate or candidates committee. www.slfpac.org.
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7: 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I crank it up at 8 and shut it down at 10. 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
8: WGAC News Time, 4:30. I'm Gail Mino in the 24-hour WGAC News Center. Taxpayers are getting a look at what Augusta's city budget may look like in the coming fiscal year. Officials offered a preview of the more than $1.2 billion proposed budget during a public meeting last evening. City Administrator Tamika Allen says this year's challenges are the same as last year's budget cycle, keeping spending under control while meeting the public needs.
9: Our governing body approved 5% across the board reductions to everybody's budget. They've also froze positions. They took a number of measures to stop the respective spending and to reduce the spending as it relates to operational costs.
8: Officials hold another engagement session Monday evening, this one online. A link to that webinar starting at 6 p.m. Monday is available at augustaga.gov. A Grovetown Elementary School teacher is Columbia County's Teacher of the Year. Heather Cottingham was chosen from five finalists for the top honor during a banquet last evening. Cottingham is an early intervention program and English language learner teacher at Grovetown Elementary. She'll represent Columbia County now in the State Teacher of the Year competition later in the academic year. A busy weekend full of events across the CSRA. The Greek Festival continues today through Sunday at Holy Trinity Greek Orthodox Church on Telfair Street. Hours run until 9 o'clock this evening, then 11 to 9 tomorrow, 11 to 6 on Sunday. Oktoberfest is tomorrow from 3:30 till 6:30, which has been moved to the Performing Arts Center now in Columbia County. The event, sponsored by Beasley Media, will feature football on the big screen and plenty of food trucks as well. The 37th annual Oliver Hardy Festival is from 9 till 3 tomorrow in downtown Harlem. A parade starts at 10 a.m. The festival features more than 100 craft and food vendors and live music, and admission is free. The Hour's Top National Story, the group of seven industrial nations say they've agreed to release 100 million barrels of oil, starting with substantial amounts of diesel fuel after the fuel recently hit record high prices in the U.S. President Trump announced the action Friday on social media. Gas prices in the U.S. and abroad have soared during the eight-month-long war with Iran, a cost that the president has repeatedly said is worth it to make sure Iran does not obtain nuclear weapons. The national average for a gallon of diesel in the U.S. was $6.37 today, according to AAA, after hitting a record $6.52 per gallon on September 22nd. The postseason just 5 weeks away for South Carolina schools as we get ready for another night of high school football on the Beasley airwaves. Tonight, it's a clash of the Yellow Jackets and the Yellow Jackets as North Augusta and Irmo meet in a big Quad A Region 5 game in Columbia. You can hear the game live on 95.1 WGAC with pregame coverage getting things going at 7, then play-by-play with Jason Lynn and Tony Harrell at 7:30. 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
0: Ladies and gentlemen, we talk about the Mosquito Squad. 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
15: Tonight will be mostly cloudy, warm, and humid with isolated thunderstorms. The temperature will drop to 70. Tomorrow, expect humid conditions with more clouds and sunshine and a chance of an afternoon thunderstorm. The high will reach 84. Tomorrow night will be overcast, warm, and humid with a few showers and a thunderstorm possible. The low will be around 70. For News Talk and Information WGAC, I'm AccuWeather meteorologist Joe Lundberg.
8: 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A programming note, the Braves are scheduled to play at 4 p.m. tomorrow. Now, 95.1 WGAC will carry the Dogs and Vanderbilt game to its completion, then forego the regular postgame coverage that usually follows the Georgia game, and pick up the Braves and Dodgers at 4. So, there's a bonanza for awaiting sports fans tomorrow. SEC football, Dogs and Vandy, starting at 8:45 in the morning, then the Braves and Dodgers in the NL Division Playoff Series starting at 4 p.m. We've got partly sunny skies and 89 degrees at 4:38. I'm Gail Mino in the 24-hour WGAC News Center.
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0: All right, ladies and gentlemen, we are back. Greg Rickabaugh from the Augusta Press and the Jail Report. And you can look for Greg, in case you ever wondered what he looks like. I don't know why you would do that. you can look for him, ladies and gentlemen, this weekend, featured in a documentary on Ronaldo Rivera, which is airing on the Oxygen Channel. And is it available through Peacock, Greg, if I'm reading that right?
1: Yeah, I looked it up, and that series is called Unknown Serial Killers of America. They are on season 2. And, that airs on Peacock. I mean, I've got Peacock, and I've got access to all the previous episodes, and so I'm looking forward to that Sunday night at 10 p.m. They're going to re-air it at 1 a.m. Monday. Not that anybody would be up that late, but Sunday, 10 p.m., the Ronaldo Rivera, and you'll have Jody Rowland was interviewed for this. He was involved in that case, and should be interesting.
0: Was that the crew that called me looking to meet with me, and I was like on vacation or something? I remember they were in town for a very limited period of time, and
1: I tried to sell you, and they said they had all their interviews lined up,
0: Yeah, there was another crew though that maybe was doing another something. But I remember we've had this conversation with several out of town news crews on many occasions, and sometimes it works out where I talk to them, and other times they're not interested, and that's fine. But one thing that I hope that the world will always know is that, and I don't fault him for this, but Ronnie Strength was asked repeatedly. He was not, was he the sheriff at that time, or was he chief deputy?
1: He was sheriff, yep.
0: Oh, he was the sheriff already? Yep. Do we have a serial killer on the loose? And he didn't think we did. And the very last appearance that she made in person on this radio show, Dr. Renee Kohansky, my forensic psychiatrist who appeared with us for a couple of years here on a regular basis while she lived in Augusta, said she thought that we had a serial killer. And not too long after that, we had a serial killer. I wonder if the cops were really believing that, or maybe they were saying what they were saying to give some serial killer out there enough rope to hang himself with, we wish, not necessarily encouraging him to commit crimes, but maybe encouraging him to be sloppy. I don't know. It was an interesting conversation though. So Greg will be on the Peacock and Oxygen Channel. Unknown Serial Killers of America, October 4th and October 5th, 10 p.m. for the 4th.
1: And I think after that, it'll be available to streaming.
0: Gotcha.
1: Just to pull up. Yeah,
0: I'll share this image that you sent me on the Austin Roadshow page. Somebody wants to check that out. Okay. So here we go. We're having this conversation about the Richmond County School Board's secretly recorded meeting. And I guess this was an executive session, I guess.
1: I Brad has not clarified that. I've been texting him actually off the air during the break, but I don't know, what his source got it, but it was a meeting between the school board attorney and apparently 36 of the officers. And I think this was probably at the height of new reporting about the officers and the cheating scandal. And
0: just a second. Excuse me. 36 people were in this meeting.
1: That's according to Brad, and this is, candidate for school board. We're taking his word that his source has fully apprised him of the environment that this reporting has taken.
0: I apologize for not knowing that. And it does make it a little more shocking in that someone would be dumb enough to admit something like this in front of that many people. And not
1: 32. I'm sorry. 32.
0: Well, even anything more than two or three. I was thinking this was, a couple of folks in the office and maybe, a handful, half dozen, something like that. And that maybe a school board member was the source of this. I had no earthly idea that it was 36. That's nuts. And again, basically the attorney giving a blueprint of how we, the administration, tries to shield all of you wonderful people and everybody else from media requests and coverage of what needs to be covered through obfuscation and roadblocks, obstacles. And
1: yeah, and that's, you know, and the first time I listened to it, Austin, I have to say I wasn't surprised, probably just because I was expecting that kind of. But in hindsight, really looking at it, and I mean, it is the roadmap to, trying to discourage. Because in one case, she said she was asked for, I think, photos of personnel, which I asked the Richmond County Sheriff's Office for all the time. And she said she just didn't want to give it to them. She was trying to find a reason not to give it to them, but she couldn't figure out a way since so many images are already on their website. And that if that attitude tells you everything you need to know, that's it, she just didn't want to, she doesn't want to have to release stuff. And that attitude, and I can see why they actually removed her, if in fact she's the one they're referencing in their statement, as they review their open records policies.
0: Let me see if I can play some. This is 3 minutes of audio here. Let's see how this comes through. And if it doesn't come through well, we'll have to reboot here.
1: No, there's no cursing, so that's good.
0: Okay, so I'm gonna cut your mic off here for actually. Sorry. Hold on 1 second. Hold on. No, your mic will be hot, so just be aware of that. Okay.
1: Okay.
0: Here, let's.
17: Not be scared that they might be on the news. So what I'll do is I'll review the list of things that can't have. Here's another one of mine.
0: I'm going to pause it right there. I didn't realize this was so noisy. I apologize. I guess
1: it gets better.
0: Well,
1: it does
0: get better. And let me just say this too. The reason I wanted to play even a little bit of it is I wanted you to hear the tone of her voice. And this was not a meeting that she was like, it wasn't court testimony where she was swearing to tell the truth, the whole truth, and nothing but the truth. It was an informal conversation between her and 32 law enforcement officers. And I am shocked that she would be dumb enough to say what she went on to say in this, which was basically that we're going to make it as expensive, paraphrasing here, we're going to make it as expensive as it can be for these requests to be made, and we'll try and protect you from the coverage. That's just insane that somebody would be bold enough to say that in front of so many people.
1: She talks about if there's anything in there that makes you uncomfortable. Well, I mean... It's not their job to, if they've got uncomfortable things in there that are releasable under the law, they can't just redact it or remove it. And I've often thought that, and I'm like, how much do I want to pay David Hudson to fight over every little detail that they redact? And I have that issue sometimes with other law enforcement agencies where I know, that the age of a victim is open record, and there's such a difference in sex crimes when you have a 1-year-old versus a 15-year-old. And I'm like, why are you redacting this information, And you can see that that's her attitude. We're going to, and to hand it over to the officers who aren't attorneys to just take out what they feel is would make them uncomfortable is a gross violation of the Georgia Open Records Law, in my opinion.
0: Yeah, I don't disagree with that at all. We sit back and we consider how many times we've had the conversation with elected officials who are in charge of these policies, how difficult it is to get information out of the Richmond County School Board. And I mean, maybe this exposes it. I mean, sometimes you have to be embarrassed to do the right thing. Sometimes you have to be shamed into doing it. Maybe this will do it. But I tell you what, to my friends out there who say that Venus Cain and Monique Braswell, who, by the way, really don't work very well together. but for people who have pointed at them and said, those people are crazy, they don't know what they're about. Those two women specifically have just been vindicated, validated, and righteously redeemed. And say what you want to about either one of them, they were right. The naysayers were wrong. And you can ball that up and stick it where the sun don't shine.
1: And just to say a few words personally about Venus Cain, she's taken my phone calls, and while I haven't always quoted her in stories, she's willing to talk. She's willing to at least explain, you know, and give her side.
0: And by the way, Monique Braswell, same situation.

0: beat up on this kid so badly, they pulled his hair out. They left him in the hospital. And that letter was never posted on there. There was no parent letter posted. Then you had this incident with Josie where a teacher is now facing possible criminal charges for hitting a student at Josie on Wednesday. It is now Friday, Austin, and they just posted the letter. Now, I got my hands on it elsewhere yesterday, but, I mean, it's unlike Columbia County where you could have it within minutes or an hour or two after the incident happened, and they've got that letter out. They've emailed it to the media, and so I think there's definitely room for improvement on this.
1: By the way, what are you hearing about that? Have you heard anything other than what the school system has put out? Have you gotten any behind the scenes conversations on it? This is a teacher at Josie High School apparently had a confrontation with a student. The student attempted to either run away or get away. He tried to block the student from leaving. The student put his hands on the teacher. I'm told the teacher knocked the snot out of him. By the way, good for the teacher. That might not be by the rules, but I certainly understand why it happened. If I'm a teacher, and you, or if hell, I'm Austin Rhodes radio talk show host, I got somebody puts their hands on me, I'm not going to sit there and just take it.
0: Well, there's now conflicting information about whether the student actually struck the teacher or just tussled and wanted to get out of the classroom.
1: Well,
0: but I have been told that a warrant has been taken out. I cannot find any jail listing that the teacher has actually been booked yet. But I've been told a warrant has been taken out against this teacher. He has been placed on administrative leave. I've been told he might be of Indian descent. Those are the kind of the facts as I know.
1: Well, let me remind that gentleman, and I don't know who he is, but if you ever get criminally charged with something and it's to your benefit to tell your story, don't let anybody talk you out of it. And the school board can't retaliate. If they find that you acted appropriately or if the information indicates you acted appropriately, they're not allowed to be vindictive because you spoke to the press. You've got the freedom to do that. By the way, you and I have probably 6 hours of conversation we could have about the school board in this mess. I think we've pretty much covered it as best we can right now, but you're right. They're really, really not coming along with the public disclosures the way that they need to. Again, look to Columbia County. It's a mess. The school board did put out a statement. And when did this come out, Greg? I know you got it a couple hours ago.
0: When did our story come out?
1: No, the Richmond County School System is aware of comments talking about the recording.
0: Yeah, they actually were aware, and I had let them know that we were waiting on if Brad actually released this transcript, we would be reporting on it. And so they knew it was coming, and they said to call us the moment that was done. So we posted our story, and within a half hour, they had their statement out.
1: Okay. So, again, I want to let you know it's out there, and we're all discussing it, as always. Before I let you go, I don't want to put you on the spot about something we didn't talk about, but have you had your email box light up like mine has over what Jared Williams posted on his social media feed yesterday?
0: No. What did I miss?
1: I am going to go out on a limb and say it was either Instagram or TikTok or something. It was not a Facebook post that I know of, but it may have been. It was picked up by Facebook. You know how those things kind of share with each other?
0: Yeah.
1: He put this big, huge video up listing every famous case, George Floyd type case.
0: Yeah, it's on his page. I'm looking at it. I did see that, actually.
1: It's basically a slap in the face to law enforcement. And
0: justice for George Floyd, Ahmaud Arbery, Breonna Taylor, Alton Sterling, and it's a video of this street where they have justice for, and then they've listed probably 20, 30 names of all these cases.
1: Yeah, has he ever done that for murder victims in Augusta? Do you even know that he has ever publicized any specific demonstration in support of the dozens and dozens and dozens of innocent citizens dead at the hands of thug, idiot, rogue citizens in Augusta, Richmond County, and Burke County in the last 8 years or however many years he's been DA now? I don't know of one.
0: I will say on his page on August 19th, he did post the Richmond County Shield and said he was saddened to hear the loss of Deputies Davis and Lawson. And so there is some local mourning of that kind of thing. But

0: That was a natural death in a traffic accident.
1: Yeah.
0: Yeah. This man, just know what he is, folks. He's a horrible prosecutor who is a social justice warrior. That's the extent of his fire. That's the extent of his battles. That anybody voted for this man over Natalie Payne is a complete and total rogue, nut, damn fool, idiot. If you did it, own it, suck it, eat it, whatever you want to call it. It's the outrage of the political millennium that people put that man in such a sensitive position and completely stepped away from a respect for law and order that they had with Natalie Payne. It is. I hope the criminal defense attorneys that did that all drop. It makes me sick to my stomach. Makes me sick to my stomach. That man is absolutely disgraceful. 100%. I've gotten two or three, I haven't counted lately. It was two dozen when I went on the air today. Messages, emails from law enforcement and mainly their family members. Saying, you see this? What a slap in the face this is to us. And no shizzle, Sherlock. No doubt about that.
1: Well, I don't think that's probably his audience that he's trying to reach. But I hear you, Austin. I know how you feel.
0: You know, if you want to stand up in front of a group of the meeting of the Michigan Democrats and say that crap about it, that's one thing. You put something like that on your social media page that you know every cop in Augusta is going to see. That's a special kind of worm, if you ask me. And he is that, all that.
1: Well, we've written about the tension between the agencies. I continue to see examples of the drug cases that he's dropped and the repeat offenders that they continue to see in the streets who were, you know, found with drugs.
0: The disrespect and animosity was at a 10. They just jacked it up to spiral tap 11. So hang in there, my friend. We appreciate you as always. Thank you so much.
1: Weekend.
0: Greg Rickabaugh from the Jail Report and the Augusta Press. Long overdue commercial break. I beg my forgiveness of my producer here. Whew. We'll be back. The Austin Road Show continues on a busy Friday afternoon. Stay with us.
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5: The president's trying to get out the vote. I'm Lisa Brady, Fox News, making Mobile, Alabama the next stop on multiple visits to red states ahead of the midterms, urging supporters to pretend he is running.
6: We're making a lot of progress. When I go there, we win. If I don't go there, we would not do as well.
5: Cost of living remains a top concern in polling, with the conflict in Iran helping to fuel higher prices. President Trump not revealing his next step with Iran.
6: But you'll see. Working out very well. Iran is not doing well.
5: The president also telling reporters oil prices will come down when the conflict ends. But for now, G7 nations agree to release 100 million barrels of oil and fuel products, beginning with diesel, which recently hit a record price in the U.S. European nations tapping reserves after President Trump threatened a ban on U.S. diesel exports to help boost U.S. supply and lower prices.
7: After the war broke out in Iran, a group of nations agreed to unlock a combined 400 million barrels of oil. To date, just the U.S., Japan, and Korea have fulfilled that commitment.
5: Fox Business's Lauren Simonetti. Federal safety investigators point to a possible control tower failure before an Amazon flight ran off the runway when it landed in Florida.
8: Air traffic controllers are supposed to advise pilots of strong tailwinds, but the National Transportation Safety Board now says the tower at Miami International Airport never gave that information to pilots landing an Amazon-branded cargo jet last month. That aircraft crashed into ground vehicles beyond the runway, killing 5 people.
5: Fox's Evan Brown, the NTSB releasing a preliminary report. The full investigation could take a year. The plan to build a border wall and other infrastructure across the Texas Big Bend region has just hit a wall in federal court, with a judge temporarily blocking the projects. No immediate word on an appeal. 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
10: 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I'm Gil Minor in the 24-hour WGAC News Center. Authorities say a Beach Island man is dead after a shooting in Augusta early this morning. Coroner Mark Bowen says 21-year-old Christian White was found in a vehicle with multiple gunshot wounds. That vehicle in the IGA parking lot in the 3300 block of Deansbridge Road. White was pronounced dead later at Wellstar MCG. Anyone who knows anything about that shooting is asked to call the Richmond County Sheriff's Department. The owner of an Evans-based marketing firm has been charged with financial transaction card fraud. Madison Holloman is owner of Mad Marketing House. One of Holloman's clients reported fraudulent transactions on her credit card a few months ago, and the GBI began investigating in late July. Since then, other clients have reportedly made similar claims. Some former employees also allege their payroll checks had bounced. Authorities say their investigation is ongoing. A Columbia County elementary student shows up with a pocket knife at school. District officials say the knife was found in the student's backpack on a school bus yesterday afternoon, causing the route to be delayed. Columbia County school officials said several students saw the knife, but there was no threats made. The student will be held accountable according to the code of conduct and according to district officials. Some major developments taking place at one of the area's higher profile golf courses. Officials with Mount Vintage Golf Club in North Augusta say management of the property has been turned over to Bobby Jones Links. Mount Village board member Bill Zaney says they're counting on the relationship to turn the 27-hole course into a golf destination.
11: Our course will become better with agronomy experts at our beck and call. The training that has begun today with all of our employees will create that experience. From a technology standpoint, we'll have access to better technology in golf. And Bobby Jones Links is also overseeing our grill restaurant, so there'll be food and beverage improvements and updates there as well.
10: The Bobby Jones Links name is not unfamiliar to area golfers. The firm also oversees operations at Forest Hills Golf Club in Augusta and the city's municipal course known as The Patch. WGAC News Time, 5:05. The weekend AccuWeather forecast is next.
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0: Tonight, expect mostly cloudy skies with warm and humid conditions along with scattered thunderstorms. The temperature will drop to 70 degrees. Tomorrow will bring continued humidity with a mix of clouds and sunshine and a chance of an afternoon thunderstorm. The high temperature will reach 84 degrees. For news, talk, and information, WGAC, I'm AccuWeather meteorologist Joe Lundberg.
10: 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They nail it every time. Fair skies, 89 degrees at 5:09. 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

0: on a beautiful Friday afternoon, opening night for beautiful the Augusta Players. Looking forward to a great weekend of shows. Hopefully you have gotten your tickets. You can go to the Augusta Players website, augustaplayers.org, if you haven't done that, and make arrangements. I think some seats still remain, so get on over and enjoy this weekend, Friday and Saturday night, and, of course, Sunday afternoon at 3. John standing by on line 3. Brad Owens, the aforementioned school board member who has made public that incriminating tape, is going to join us in just a few minutes. John, we appreciate you holding the line. How are you?
1: Hey, I'm doing good. How are you?
0: Good. Take us off speakerphone if you don't mind, John.
1: All right. Can you hear me better now?
0: I've got you on speakerphone. You need to talk into the handset if you would, please.
1: Okay.
0: Much
1: better. Is that
0: better? Much better. Thank you so much.
1: Yeah, I had a question about the Richmond County School Board. You were talking about the transparency.
0: Yes, sir.
1: Why don't they do some sort of staffing audit or something at that big old huge place they have down there at Broad Street? It seems like Columbia County has a much smaller building than I think maybe the Broad Street place is housing people that are just, you know, the 15% just getting paycheck there.
0: That might be something that certainly has merit. I will tell you the Columbia County School Board, the entire school operation is much smaller than the Richmond County system. I mean, it's just a bigger bureaucracy. Having said that, certainly that is a conversation that needs to take place among any number of people. Just out of curiosity, do you come to the table here as a Richmond County resident? Do you have a student in the system, that type of thing?
1: Yeah, I'm a resident.
0: How, again, do you have a student in the system?
1: I just know people that work for the school board.
0: And you think you're hearing from them that it's too top heavy?
1: Yeah, and I mean, every time they do cuts there, it seems to be in like the transportation department, facilities, maintenance, all that.
0: Yeah, well, that's, you know, it's a good question. I'm not sure the last time a top to bottom audit was done of how effective their bureaucracy is, but that's a good question. I will pursue that with the folks that I know down there.
1: All right.
0: Thank you, sir. Appreciate it. Have a good day. 706-863-5800 is the number. I guess until we hear from Brad Owens, I need to shift gears. Let me see if I can get a timetable on when he is going to join us. The conversation about the young lady out in Lincolnton who has found herself quite generously discussed and debated all over social media. Her name is, hold on a minute. I'll pull up the whole deal here. No need to just go over her first name. Let me get the name of the company and all that's involved with it completely featured. Tell the story completely. Her name is Madison Holloman, and dadgummit. Brad, hold on a second. Cotton picking phones. Okay, we're going to have to reach. Can you see if we can get an outside line on the hotline? See if it'll work real quick. See if you're getting it. Oh, there we go. Okay. Bear with us. We're trying to get the phones squared away. And again, my apologies for that. Madison Holloman is her name. She owns a company called Mad Marketing House. That is a internet marketing company and self-styled promotional company. She finds herself in lockup, I think, still. And I'm getting all kinds of, well, Brad's on the phone now. We're going to get to him. I'm getting all kinds of reports on her illegal/ill-advised and unethical activity pertaining to her business practices. And all of that's fine and good, and it's very important that all of it be documented. But here's one of the problems. If you're not willing to talk about it on the record, this is how people like her can, if she is in fact guilty of doing what she's been accused of, this is how they get away with it. I've had half dozen conversations today with people that, oh yeah, she did so and so and so and so. Oh, would you like to be on the show this afternoon? I'm not going to say anything. Well, guess what? When you are victimized, or you know someone firsthand who is, and you're not willing to sign your name to your accusation, that means that people who do what she is accused of doing can continue along their merry way. I'll get into more of this in just a few minutes after we finish discussing the Board of Education business with Brad Owens, who's standing by on line three. Brad, appreciate your patience. We're having a little phone issue today. Thank you for checking in with us. How you doing out there?
2: Hey, good. Good. I appreciate the coverage of the Augusta Press and you all are talking. But I figured you'd have a particular interest in this because you and I have talked for a long, many, many years about how, like, it just seems like you just can't get any information out of the Board of Education. And, you know, a couple of years ago, I found out about the post, you know, the officers cheating on their post exams and helped expose that through the Augusta Press. And, you know, pretty much the reason I decided to run for the Board of Education is because up until very recently, like the last 3 weeks, all of those officers that wanted to stay were still there.
0: Even you're though running, they had, by the way, let's make sure everybody understands, you're running for the District 9 seat, right?
2: Yeah, District 9, and the at-large seat, half the county.
0: That's the super district seat, and for lack of a better term, because Richmond County is predominantly minority these days, which is funny, still doesn't make the majority. They're still minority. The District 9 seat is comprised of all of the super majority minority districts, for lack of a better term, white district, black district. And the funny thing is the white super district is not really white anymore. But so Brad's got an uphill battle a couple of different ways. Why did you decide to run for this seat? I would like to say racial politics doesn't play a role in local decisions, but in Richmond County specifically, it almost always does. You picked literally the worst seat you could pick.
2: Well, it's my district. I live in this district. I've always lived in the 9th district. The
0: entire time. Specific district do you live in the 9th? I mean,
2: I lived in the 2nd, and then I moved into the 1st when I got married. So I was living off of Hickman, and then I'm over in Country Club Hills, which is part of the at-large district, you know, the downtown, the 1st district. So Jordan Johnson is my current representative
0: on the commission. On the city commission. Now, again, this is interesting because you never think that Country Club Hills, which is adjacent to the Augusta Country Club, would also be part of the same district that literally is downtown Augusta, and some of the lowest income housing that we have in the area is down that way. And a very, very interesting district because Country Club Hills is incredibly nice, like I said, adjacent to Augusta Country Club, and right down into downtown. So that's quite a diverse district, to say the least.
2: Yeah, and also the 9th, here's what I'll say as far as the racial makeup of the district. You know, first and foremost, I'm a parent, and I have a child in the system. I don't want to get very specific because, you know, I have some very vicious haters out there that, you know, don't really know me, but know all the mythology that's been built around me, you know, through my political activism in the last 30 years. So I don't like to put any of my family. Plus, you know, as you probably remember, the Antifa local group poisoned my German Shepherd in 2020. And so, you know, I couldn't prove it, but, you know, I didn't have video of them doing it, so Pat Clayton and them couldn't do anything about it. But I had message traffic back and forth where they had doxed my house, talked about the dog and that sort of thing, and my military background. But, you know, so I have to protect my family. But I have a child in the system, and it's interesting. You know, I don't really look at it a white and black thing. A lot of people do. I mean, the politics of it here is very racial. But I don't think – I think we're moving to a point now when you reach the bottom of the bottom with school systems, like 6 out of the 15 worst schools in Georgia are located in our county. And Georgia's not at the top of the list in the nation. So that means we have some of the worst schools in the entire nation right here. And, yeah, we got the magnet schools. But the reality is, you know, after I did call Venus Kane. She's the first person I called when I found out about the cheating scandal. And, you know, quite surprisingly, she kind of circled the wagons. And I didn't like that, you know, because Venus has always been somebody I thought was, you know, interested in transparency, was interested in ethical government, until it's a friend of hers. And then, we're not so active. So I heard she wasn't going to run. And, you know, Mr. Howard, which is another one of Henry Howard's sons, was going to run. And he didn't have any opposition. So I pretty much said, if he doesn't have any opposition by Friday, I'm going to go qualify, because no one should just walk into such an important office that allocates $378 million a year and has control over 26,000 students, my child being one of them. So you know, that was my main decision, was I saw in action, and it just took forever to try to get anything ethical done. That's one. The other is, you know, if you look at what's going on, we have a shrinking student body here in Augusta, but the administration has not shrunk. Your previous caller is 100%. I don't know who that is, but he's right on the money. You know, first thing we need to do is cut the administration. Teachers don't get paid enough, and it's hard. I understand that. But the administrators have got to go first, and then we've got to shrink a student body, which means we need to right-size our schools. And we need a tax cut. You know, it's time for, you know, the people here in Augusta need some tax relief. And the only way to do it is to cut spending by one of the two groups that levies taxes. And so I do want to do that. The other thing is, a lot of people are, you know, I've done a lot of research on data centers since the big fight y'all have had. And I believe that pilot fees, you know, payment in lieu of taxes, is a good opportunity for Richmond County to offset, you know, Richmond County Board of Education to offset some of these problems.
0: Yeah, and by the way, that's an intriguing topic, and that's wonderful. But let's focus on this piece of tape right now, because Greg Rickabaugh and I spent an hour talking about this. So I think if folks have been listening, and this is a show you're probably going to definitely want to go back and listen to on the podcast, if we covered basically what happened and what the school board attorneys and their teams are trying to convey to the law enforcement officers. I'll be honest, I didn't realize this meeting was a meeting with 32 law enforcement officers. I thought it was a handful of individuals, and that probably the person recording it was a school board member. And it was not. It was one of the cops, which is fine, or probably one of the cops.
2: Right. I'm going to say, I'll take it from there.
0: Okay.
2: Because I was active exposing the corruption inside of the Board of Education, you know, resource officers up there with the cheating scandal. And there was other stuff too. Remember, there was a lady that had an accident that tested positive, you know, with a hair follicle for cocaine, and then wasn't punished and wasn't fired. And there was another cop that ran a red light on the way in the morning, he would out his lights on and hit a van load of kids, and, you know, there were injuries, and he wasn't sent for your analysis until the insurance company for the children asked them to. I mean, there's a lot of failures that got my attention is what I'm getting at. So because I'm willing to speak up and speak out, like you, you have no fear. You tell the truth as you see it. This got dropped in my lap. This was dropped in my lap the day after the meeting took place, back at the end of July. It was July 30th when it actually dropped in my lap. It was sent to me by a confidential source who will remain confidential, but it's 100% that it's the board attorney speaking, and my understanding was this was a called meeting by Kimberly Bowden. It's Kimberly Fletcher Bowden, who is Pete Fletcher's daughter, who inherited this job. It was my understanding that Kim was the one on the tape. So, you know, I'm going to go ahead and say, since the Board of Education has not denied that this tape is authentic, then I'm going to say that I'm going to go ahead and put my reputation
0: You have certainly seen, or I'm assuming you have, the notice put out today by the school board on this.
2: Yes, exactly.
0: They're not denying it. Now, let me add a little something to what you said. Kim Fletcher Bowden is, in fact, Pete Fletcher's daughter. To say that she inherited the job is a little bit not accurate. She definitely, if she's serving as the lone school board.
2: It was meant to be a bit hyperbolic because he was there my entire life.
0: Well, yeah,
2: he
0: absolutely.
2: But his attorney it's my whole life.
0: So. It wasn't just Pete. It was his firm. And she is part of his firm, as is her uncle, I believe. And so the whole group of them have been working in some capacity for the school board for a lot of this time. Not that there's anything wrong with that, as long as you're doing a good job. And I think I've said it on many occasions, I doubt that you would disagree. Pete Fletcher was widely regarded as the premier school board attorney when it comes to expertise and experience in the entire state of Georgia. He was very, very similar to Bob Daniel, who for many, many years was the Augusta Richmond County attorney. He just like Pete Fletcher practically died in office. Bob Daniel got sick with leukemia symptoms.
2: Yeah, well, I kind of was being snarky when I said she inherited it. That was the reason, is because he's been there forever. But the point is, when was the last time that contract was bid out? Never. That's what I would probably think. I would say now's as good a time as any for the Board of Education to consider whether or not they want to rebid this or whether or not they want to have other firms compete. I'm not really interested in her experience or her father's experience.
0: Well, one other thing. Hold on. One other thing. Yeah. And this is kind of a strange, and I'm not sure if it's a good thing or not. She actually is now an employee of the Board of Education. She's not just working for her dad's firm. They apparently did hire her full time, from information that I was just reminded about. And so it's, you got to be careful when you say, when was the last time this was bid out? Because when Pete was alive, the argument could be made, you can't buy that experience. I don't care what kind of nickels and dimes you're talking about. Having literally the best in the business as your attorney.
2: Well, they're not the best, though.
0: Well,
2: I'm afraid if they're doing what they're doing now, they're clearly. I'm sorry.
0: Now they're clearly not. But having said that, she's an employee at this point. So she, technically speaking, she's probably in more peril than she would be if she weren't. But this is a very, very strange conversation to have to be having about an attorney who
2: ought to know better. Because it's her job to prevent conversations like this from happening. The problem is that as far as I remember, and as far as, you know, and I was good friends with Steve Shepard, rest his soul, and I paid very close attention to him in politics. I'm going to tell you something interesting about that was, when it comes to like a board attorney, there's so much power invested in that. But your job is to prevent the elected officials and the appointed officials and the hired people that work for you from breaking the law that's set down from the regulatory agencies and through state law and federal law and even local ordinance. It's literally her job to not make mistakes like this.
0: 10-4.
2: Brad, when it dropped in my lap.
0: Brad, do me a favor. Do me a favor. Yeah. I want to continue this. I got to take a break for news. Bottom of the hour here. Can we put you on hold and come back to you as soon as the news is done?
2: Yeah.
0: Thank you. All right, we'll be back. Brad Owens is running for the Super District 9 seat on the Richmond County Board of Education. His release of a undercover tape recorded of the school board personnel has really come into the headlines today. We'll be back.
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9: 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I'm Gail Mino in the 24-hour WGAC News Center. Another arrest is made in connection with the Operation Fourth Take investigation into crimes against children in Grovetown. 37-year-old Norman Miranda of Hepzibah was charged with computer or electronic pornography and child exploitation, as well as grooming of a minor for sexual offense or trafficking for sexual servitude. Grovetown police say Miranda was taken into custody at Fort Gordon, where he was currently stationed and served as a Naval Chief Petty Officer. Officials say more arrests are expected as part of Operation Fourth Take continues. A Grovetown elementary school teacher is Columbia County's 2027 Teacher of the Year. Heather Cottingham was chosen from five finalists for the top honor during a banquet last evening. Cottingham is an early intervention program and English language learner teacher at Grovetown Elementary. She'll represent Columbia County in the State Teacher of the Year competition later this school year. Also in Columbia County, Greenbrier Elementary is inviting the community to join its Socktober drive throughout the month of October. They're collecting new socks in all sizes for adults and children who are staying at the Salvation Army Center of Hope in Augusta. Greenbrier students and families can put the sock donations in the collection bins at school. All others can be dropped off at any Salvation Army of Augusta donation location. Sock donations are being accepted through the end of this month. The Hour's Top National Story, Amazon is investing more than $1 billion over the next 5 years into communities where it operates data centers for education, job training, water preservation projects, and other local priorities as the retail giant reacts to a growing backlash from politicians and consumers to the tech industry's rollout of massive centers. According to a blog post Friday by Amazon's CEO of Web Services, Amazon has already spent more than $1 billion in communities with a large data center presence over the past 3 years. The Georgia Bulldogs try to move to 5-0 when they welcome the Vanderbilt Commodores to Sanford Stadium tomorrow. The Dogs coming off an impressive win over Oklahoma last weekend. And Coach Kirby Smart says despite Vandy's SEC opening loss at Auburn, now is not the time for the Dogs to relax.
10: They've got a great program, a great team. I mean, arguably should have made the playoffs last year with the record they had, teams they beat. He does a tremendous job there, and they're really a physical football team made in the same mold with a defensive coach as us.
9: 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Then play-by-play with Jeff Dantzler and John Stinchcomb at 12:45 here on Augusta's Voice of the Dogs at 95.1 WGAC. Elsewhere tomorrow, Clemson welcomes number 4-ranked Miami to Death Valley. 7:30 kickoff tomorrow evening. South Carolina plays Kentucky at home, a 4:15 kick in Williams-Brice Stadium in Columbia. Georgia Southern plays at Coastal Carolina. The kickoff schedule there for 7 o'clock tomorrow evening at Brooks Stadium in Conway. Georgia Tech has the this Saturday off. 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
19: 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I crank it up at 8 and shut it down at 10. As we ride, we'll talk about cars, I'll answer your automotive questions, and we'll have some fun. That's right here Saturday morning at 8.
20: Tonight will be mostly cloudy, warm, and humid with isolated thunderstorms. The temperature will drop to 70. Tomorrow, expect humid conditions with more clouds than sunshine and a chance of an afternoon thunderstorm. The high will reach 84. Tomorrow night will be overcast, warm, and humid with a few showers and a thunderstorm possible. The low will be around 70. For News Talk and Information, WGAC, I'm AccuWeather meteorologist Joe Lundberg.
9: 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Don't forget, the Atlanta Braves will play at 4 p.m. tomorrow. Now, 95.1 WGAC will carry Georgia and Vanderbilt, which kicks off at 12:45 tomorrow afternoon. We'll carry that game to its completion, then forego most, or at least perhaps all of the regular post-game coverage after the Georgia game, and pick up the Braves and Dodgers at 4 p.m. So, sports bonanza on the Beasley Airwaves tomorrow. SEC football, Dogs and Vandy, then the Braves and Dodgers in the first game of the NL Division Playoff Series starting at 4 p.m. here on the Voice of the Dogs and the Braves 95.1 WGAC. Partly cloudy skies, it's 89 degrees at 538. I'm Gail Mino with the WGAC 24-Hour News, Traffic, and Weather Center.
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0: righty. 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Special thanks to Milton Rubin Superstore and Borderline Garage Doors for their sponsorship of Oktoberfest, which is on tomorrow. And real quick before we rejoin Brad Owens, running for the District 9 school board seat, but more importantly, the source of a very damning piece of audio tape where basically you have a school board employee, and I keep being reminded she is not the school board attorney per se. She has worked in that capacity in the past. She is now, technically speaking, let me read this specifically. Kim Fletcher Bowden is the compliance officer. There it is. Compliance officer. That's what they're calling her. So there you have it. Okay. Before we get back to Brad, I want to remind everyone very quickly about our friends over at Georgia Line of Networks. It is so important that you have a secure internet apparatus in your personal life, in your business life, particularly in your business life, because somebody's trying to bust down that door right this minute. They're not knocking. They are attempting to break through. They're slipping through the cracks. In some cases, they're barreling through that door. When you finally notice you got a problem, it may be too late. 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Brad Owens standing by again. He is the source of this very interesting audio tape that has been given to the Augusta Press, and Channel 12 has a copy of it as well. Did they give it to Channel 12 before they gave it to you, Brad, or did you give it to Channel 12?
1: I provided it to them. I gave it to them some time ago.
0: Okay. And to their credit, they didn't immediately make a news story out of it. They let them know behind the scenes that they had it and that they didn't appreciate it and that they were hoping to use this as a stepping stone to further transparency and better communications. That may have worked between Channel 12 and the school board. It didn't seem to work for the school board and the rest of the news media, and not knocking Channel 12. They got to do what they think is right. But this Josie business that kind of broke over the over the last couple of days is a pretty good example of full disclosure not coming out. By the way, policy and legal compliance, that is the official title.
1: Yeah, that's her official title
0: of
1: now.
0: Kim Bowden.
1: But if you actually, she's still listed in lots of locations as the official. She was the board attorney. She absolutely was.
0: She worked for her law firm that was definitely contracted by the school board.
1: Yeah.
0: I'm told that she has not been a part of that law firm since January of 2023 when she became an official employee of the school system.
1: So. Okay, well, whatever her position is, the advice she's doing is completely unethical because it says the legal compliance office. Again, my point on this is, for years, we've all complained about not being able to get the information out of the politicians and transparency, and everybody always talks about these sort of things. But when you get right down to brass, well, first off, it came to me, and I gave it to 12. I tell you why, because 12 was mentioned like by name in there, and I know the reporter they're talking about is Will Rowe because he's the one reporter that has been the 12 on your side, following up with all of the police problems, the corruption in the police department down there. And so, you know, but it, this makes it even worse for me that she works in the superintendent's office, because that makes me wonder, I mean, why would the superintendent instruct their legal compliance officer to tell the officers, which they have a huge problem with as far as ethics and honesty and following the law, that they're going to help them cover up any problem, anything they find embarrassing. And, you know, I kind of disagree with, you know, with a couple of the comments I've seen people make about it. It's not a big deal. This is a big deal. This is a huge deal. And, you know, my question is, you know, how do they evaluate, you know, what's in the file and figure out what's confidential? I mean, I read the Georgia Open Records Law. I've used it many, many, many, many times over the last 30 years. And I can tell you right now that an evaluation or a disciplinary report is one of something that you should release. Now, sure, we don't want their name. We don't want their Social Security number. But what is a confidential evaluation on a government employee? And especially since they were already trouble. And so, you know, the advice that she was giving and the tactics that she was talking about were pretty much obstructionist. And anything that obliques the truth, you're not doing your job. And on the tape, people can listen to it. I posted the full recording that I have that's pertinent to this, which is 3 minutes and 16 seconds. It is a little hard to hear in the beginning, but I did do a transcript word for word, listened to it, went back and forth, got the best transcript we could get. And she even kind of brags about bloating, you know, raising the cost and making it where where it was too expensive for people to put these open records requests in.
0: Yeah.
1: And look, it's supposed to be where citizens can do it. You know, this is our information. It's just indicative. And look, it's part of the bigger cover-up of the whole police scandal down there. Because why was this meeting being held back in July? It was because all that new information was breaking that Post had finished its initial level of investigations and recommended terminating all of them that had cheated on the test. And so all of this was back in the news. But this is a pattern of abuse. And, you know, if she's not the board attorney, why is she standing up there talking about the legal fees that she gets to charge? You know, I mean, again, I've got a lot of questions here, you know, like, What are the criteria to be considered a target?
0: I think if I'm remembering correctly, she's not charging legal fees. She's charging staff fees to recover information, which to a certain degree you're able to do, but it shouldn't be used as a punitive measure against the media for daring to ask for that access. And by the way, we're in a much different technology place than we ever used to be before. You don't have to print things anymore unless there's some specific reason to do that. It should be, with searchable databases, far easier to find what is required. Having said all that, you don't use the fee structure as punishment for asking for access. And just the audacity of it all is troubling in a lot of different ways.
1: Well, you know, I've had reports she was double dipping. That was one of the problems. That's why it had to be clarified. Look, all I want is the people to do what they're supposed to do. That's one of the reasons I'm running, is because there's never any accountability, and the children are suffering. You know, that's the thing that bothers me. And when you point this out, when I called Venus Kane about the cheating scandal, she didn't go down there and make a big, she made excuses for those people. And I don't believe in that. I believe if you're going to be on a fiduciary board, you should make the hard decisions when it comes to personnel. I have literally fired hundreds of people in my security company before, maybe even thousands if you count the 30 years. But I've fired a lot of people. Why do I fire them? When they don't do their job they're supposed to do to the level that I'm being compensated to provide. And that's the thing I look here. I'd like to know, because I want to see, I tell you what I'm going to do. She better get that Georgia Open Records request warmed up, because the one that she claimed she turned away, there was one specific thing she bragged about on the recording where she said she had, you know, she's allowed to charge the lowest employee in there's wage, if it's over 30 minutes to get the information, an hour, and you have to do it in hour blocks. But she supervises it and tacks on her own hours and said it made it punitive, so that a report that was being requested on one of the captains down there related to the cheating scandal and some other incidents that took over. His name is Mario Young, Captain Mario Young, and she refers to him as Captain M. And said that, you know, after you know, she sent the invoice over for what it was going to cost to pull. They wanted, they decided they didn't want it anymore. Now that's wrong. That violates the spirit and the letter of the Georgia Open Records Law. And by the way, just as a taxpayer,

0: years, and they collected full paychecks and were untrained and underqualified. That's the reason recordings like this are necessary. And do you think the people that recorded that and sent it to me didn't want it put out? No, they sent it to me because they knew I would put it out, because they want people to understand what they're fighting against. The good cops down there are covered up by the bad cops in a corrupt system. So that's why I'm running, and that's why I exposed this. And I don't think you guys should let it go in the media.
1: I don't see anybody in the media letting it go. One of the problems is this was basically a fight that Channel 12 had to begin with. You shared the information with Greg Rickabaugh and the Augusta Press, so they're in on it now as well. I don't know if Channel 6 is going to, or 54 is going to be in a big hurry to cover Channel 12 story, but. Here's what troubles me.
0: Well, the story is that she was helping cover up the cheating scandal with the cop. That's the story. I mean, the fact that they're stonewalling the media, that's for you to take up the fight. But the real scandal here is that an employee that taxpayers pay for to be sure that they stay within the confines of the law when they're doing things are telling them how they run cover for them. You just explained to all those cops, don't worry. Don't worry what's in there, because I'll take out everything first and redact everything I think that they shouldn't know, and then I'll let you redact what you want out of the file. She literally said, things that you find embarrassing or uncomfortable. That's just ridiculous.
1: It is. No doubt.
0: I mean, you can't defend that. There's nobody, no level of defense.
1: And the good news is, Brad, I mean, we'd have to give credit where credit is due. I haven't heard one human being defend this, and the rather damning, the statement that was put out by the school board certainly doesn't defend it. They said they're taking appropriate actions internally. I think what we need to do now is get a hold of the school board members that are honest and get them on the record finding out exactly what happened. Listen to her. I appreciate it. I'm out of time. Keep
0: thank
1: us apprised
0: thank
1: of how
0: you for
1: this
0: allowing me to talk
1: of course,
0: about
1: it. Of course. Brad Owens, who's running for District 9 seat. Thank you, sir. We'll take our final break of the evening. We'll be back. Stay with us. The Austin Road Show. Be right back.
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5: Alrighty, not a lot of time left on the program this afternoon. This conversation with the Richmond County School Board is going to continue, no doubt, on the topic of it. But I would remind all of my friends out there in government, this is noted as the basic unspoken rule or law among a lot of elected officials. It is a stereotype that you better be aware of, that you know that you need to fight all the time. And that's why I take so seriously false accusations that information is being hidden illegally or covered up. That's one of the big conversations I was having with the data center situation. Nothing was done illegally or unethically or immorally where that is concerned. And again, I understand that it might not look good to you, but you need to make sure that what's being done in your community is legal and ethical. We will tee it up and do it again Monday. Have a great weekend. Come see us this weekend.
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14: Continuing the campaign swing, I'm Lisa Lacerra, Fox News. President Trump traveling to another deep red state for a rally this evening in Mobile, Alabama.
15: As for why the president chose Mobile, one, this is a state that is considered staunchly Republican and a ruby red state. But the president also is likely to have no problem turning out people to hear his message on a Friday night. But there's also crossover in this territory because you have the Florida panhandle bordering Mobile. And Florida is interesting this cycle because you have Congressman Byron Donalds, who's running for governor there. The polls still show him leading, but maybe by a tighter margin than some expected in a state that, of course, conservatives have done so well in the last couple of years.
14: Fox's Mark Meredith in Mobile. A federal court in Texas has temporarily blocked the Trump administration from building a border wall and other infrastructure across the state's Big Bend region. Landowners, businesses, and environmentalists are united to oppose the project, which is part of a $46 billion effort by the Trump administration to line the southern border with a mix of 30-foot-tall steel walls, vehicle barriers, roads, and surveillance technology. New York Attorney General Letitia James has been appointed as a special prosecutor in the case of a former Cornell University student who says she was gang raped in 2024.
11: We will review the facts, gather evidence, interview witnesses, and if warranted, pursue prosecutions.
14: Governor Kathy Hochul says the accuser was failed by people who were supposed to protect her. White House Economic Director Kevin Hassett reacting to the latest jobs numbers.
16: President Trump's policy is a supply-side policy that's realigning the American economy in a very positive way.
14: Employers added a disappointing 29,000 jobs last month. The Labor Department says the unemployment rate rose to 4.2%. 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
1: He's here. 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

0: Sullivan here. Our number, 877-381-3811, 877-381-3811. To wifey and mother-in-law out there driving, hello, the and is. I told them every time I mention the and is, I'm thinking of them, Mr. Producer. And so they're out there. Drive carefully. We're going to start with something a little different here, ladies and gentlemen. Gavin Newsom on his podcast yesterday. Yes, he has a podcast. He signs a bill to make companies operating before 1965 to search their records for ties to slavery. To what end, America? To what end? Can you imagine a Democrat demanding that parties, companies rather, can you imagine a Democrat demanding that companies look for connections to slavery in their history if they were operating before 1965? I mean, the Democrat Party's connection to slavery is ubiquitous. They were the Confederates. They were the Klan. They were the segregationists as well. The party of slavery wants to know what companies operating before 1965 had ties to slavery. Now that's pretty sick, don't you think? Oh, it gets even sicker. But first, let's listen to the genius who is Gavin Newsom. Cut 15, go.
1: I have a bill in front of me, privileged to have this opportunity, a bill in front of me that I'm signing quite literally right now. This is a bill that requires large companies that operated before 1965 to search their records for ties to slavery going back to 1849. And then we make it public. These are insurance policies on enslaved people. Human beings used as collateral, quite literally as collateral for loans.
0: Yeah, your party, hold on now, your party did that. Fought a civil war over it. Over 700,000 casualties. The old number was 600,000, but with new, may I say, AI technology, we learned more. We learned more. Go ahead, Mr. Producer.
1: As Brian said, starts with the truth. And that's what the two of us get into, what repair actually looks like.
0: Starts with the truth. So the party of slavery, the party of the Confederacy, the party of lynching, the party of the Klan wants to know what businesses started before 1965 had ties to slavery. Another reason not to do business in New York, in California, because I think since the Civil War, since the Civil Rights era, things have changed rather considerably. If you're worried about slavery, I mean, you want to look in Africa. The Islamists are doing a hell of a job slaughtering black Christians and enslaving and raping black Christians. Maybe you want to take a trip over to the Middle East, where enslavement is a big deal, particularly in countries like Qatar. Qatar is a slave nation, but they don't mention that. Or maybe they want to check out communist China, Far East Asia, where they have millions of people who are enslaved. How about that? How about North Korea? No, no North Korea, no Africa, no Middle East, no China, and all the rest of it. Nah, we want to beat ourselves to death, even though we fought a civil war. The only nation in the world to ever fight a civil war to end slavery, by the way. Only one. Think about that. Think about that. Well, I did. Now, here's my question, though. I know one corporation that operates throughout this country, in fact, throughout the world. The family that owns the New York Slimes were slaveholders. Did you know that, Mr. Producer? You remember that? We spent a lot of time on this. They think we forgot. I forget nothing. Over at the New York Slimes, that's right, family members were slaveholders, just like in 1932, when they covered for Stalin with Walter Durant, you got a Pulitzer Prize for covering up his slaughter of Ukrainians, millions of them. Oh, yes, the New York Times, whose bureau chief in Berlin was a sympathizer to Hitler and the Nazis. Oh, you didn't know that. As they covered up the Holocaust,
2: doing FDR's dirty work. I bet you didn't know that either if you don't listen to this program. Multiple books are out on it, including mine, on freedom of the press. The New York Times has hated me ever since. Hated me. That I expose them over and over and over again. The only radio host who actually takes time to learn this stuff and write about it and pass it on to you. That's right. The New York Times. Slavery, the Holocaust, the slaughter of the Ukrainians in support of Stalin, ushering in Castro and Cuba. That's right. A mouthpiece for Hamas. I made some posts this morning. You can check it out or do your own research. It's a rotten, lousy corporation. That's all it is. But here's the piece. Newsom might be interested in that. Maybe Hochul will. From Michael Goodwin, the family that owns the New York Times were slaveholders. Do tell. It's far worse than I thought, he says. And if these damn commercials from the New York Post would stop popping up when I'm trying to read from their website, it would be very helpful. It's far worse than I thought. In addition to the many links between the family that owns the New York Slimes and the Civil War's Confederacy, many links. New evidence shows that members of the extended family actually owned slaves. He said, I recounted last week that Bertha Levy Ox, the mother of Times patriarch Adolf S. Ox, supported the South and slavery. She was caught smuggling medicine to Confederates in a baby carriage, and her brother Oscar joined the rebel army. New York Slimes. All the news that's fit to have bird's crap on. I've since learned that, according to a family history, Oscar Levy fought alongside two Mississippi cousins, meaning at least three members of Bertha's family fought for secession. New York Slimes. Adolf Ickes, good name, own Southern sympathies were reflected in the content of the Chattanooga Times, the first newspaper he owned, and then the New York Slimes. The latter, the Slimes, published an editorial in 1900 saying the Democratic Party, which Ox supported, quote, may justly insist that the evils of Negro suffrage were wantonly inflicted on them. 6 years later, the Slimes published a glowing profile of Confederate President Jefferson Davis on the 100th anniversary of his birth, calling him the great Southern leader. Now they just support Hamas and hate Israel and anybody who loves Israel. Ox reportedly made contributions to rebel memorials, including $1,000 to the enormous Stone Mountain Memorial in Georgia that celebrates Jefferson Davis, Robert E. Lee, Stonewall Jackson. He made the donation in 1924, so his mother, who died 16 years earlier, could be on the founder's roll. Founders, adding in a letter that Robert E. Lee was her idol. In the years before his death in 1931, Ox's brother George was simultaneously an officer of the New York Times Company and a leader of the New York chapter of the Sons of Confederate Veterans. See, it runs in the blood over there at the Slimes. Slavery, terrorism, you name it. Although it would be bad enough, given that the same family still owns the Slimes, and allows it to become a leader in the movement to demonize America's founding and rewrite history, to put slavery at its core. As part of that revisionism, George Washington, Thomas Jefferson, and Abraham Lincoln are suddenly beyond redemption, their great deeds canceled by their flaws. But shouldn't such breathtaking self-righteousness include the responsibility to lead by example? Shouldn't the New York Slimes first clean out the Confederates in its own closet? That was the question last week. It's this. Remember, this is 6 years old. It's now more urgent because of the new information. A week ago, I was aware of no evidence or claims that any members of Bertha's family owned slaves or participated in the slave trade. That statement is no longer accurate. I have found compelling evidence that Uncle Bertha Levy Ox's lived with for the several years in Natchez, Mississippi before the Civil War. Well, he owned at least five slaves. He was her father's brother, and his name was John Mayer because he dropped the surname Levy, according to the family tree compiled by Ox Sulzberger's clan some 70 years ago. Mark, clan's a good word. Mayer was a store owner and prominent leader of the small Jewish community in Natchez, and during the war organized a home guard unit according to family letters and historians. Neither the 1860 census nor its separate slave schedule lists the names of Meyer's slaves. They're identified as two males, ages 70 and 26, three females, ages 65, 45, and 23. Now, that makes it likely that Meyer had slaves when niece Bertha lived with him for several years before she married Julius Ox in 1853, the owner of the Times. Meyer and his wife had 14 children and were affluent enough that it would have been unusual if they didn't own slaves, according to Robert Rosen, author of The Jewish Confederates. Now, Bertha, who came from Germany as a teenager, figures, might have been horrified by the experience of witnessing and being served by human chattel. Instead, she fully embraced the barbaric practice and became devoted to the peculiar institution. She was a charter member of the Daughters of the Confederacy chapter and requested that a Confederate flag be draped across her coffin, which it was when she died. Separately, there's also compelling evidence that the brother of a Revolutionary War era ancestor of Sulzberger's branch of the family was also involved in the slave trade. His name was Abraham Mendez Siaxis, and he was born in New York City in 1750. He was an officer in the Continental Army during the war, then stayed in South Carolina, where accounts describe him as a slave merchant and or auctioneer. New York Times is soaked in slavery. I'm sure Gavin Newsom will be very interested. The final victims, a 2004 book about the slave trade by James McMillan, reprints a poem published in a Charleston newspaper in 1784 advertising an upcoming sale. Reads in part, Abraham Sexius, he has for sale some Negroes, males, will suit full well grooms. He has likewise some of their wives, can make clean, dirty rooms. For planning to, he has a few, to sell off for cash or bring them to the lash. Few lines later, Sexius adds, the young one's true, if that will do. The discovery of these lurid histories gives me no pleasure, says Goodwin. The Ox-Sulzberger family is a great American family. No, they're not. And has served our nation in war and peace since its founding. Yes, covered up the Holocaust. Ox himself turned the struggling New York slimes into the gold standard of journalism. No, he didn't. And the paper under their heirs often took great risks to defend the First Amendment. Unless, of course, it was the 1940s, ladies and gentlemen, where they smothered the First Amendment. Now, the standards are on the cutting room floor, with every story dominated by reporters' opinions. The result is a daily train wreck that bears little resemblance to the traditions of what used to be a great newspaper, and he goes on. And now their enemy, their target, ladies and gentlemen, once again, Jews in Israel. They run a piece by Christoph about how dogs, German shepherds among them, were trained to rape Palestinians. Problem is, dogs don't rape human beings, but they're stuck by it. Then they came to the defense of all those journalists in Gaza who the Israelis were killing. Well, turns out 170 of those journalists were Hamas terrorists. Oops. Or they regurgitated and propagandized about the casualties in Gaza, pushing the genocide drumbeat. They lied. There have been multiple corrections now, even by Hamas the other day. I haven't seen any front page apology to anybody. That's the newspaper. The same newspaper that spread a photo of a baby that looked like it was starving. They had it right on the front page. You may all remember this. Showing you that the damnable Jews in Israel is the IDF and, of course, Netanyahu were killing babies. Intentionally starving them, among other things. The baby had cystic fibrosis. He actually had medical treatment at one point, I think, by the Israelis, but I'm not sure. That's my memory. The mother was Zaftig. May I say Zaftig? Because very few people know what that means. It means fat. And they were all just fine. And I can go on and on about the New York Times. The New York Times has betrayed America. It has betrayed the Jews. It's betrayed the Christians. It's got a very, very sick staff of reporters, that's for sure. I'll be right back.
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0: smart Republicans up there on Capitol Hill. We have a few, but if they would act, they should put a bill in the hopper demanding that the Democrat Party pay reparations if there's actual evidence. Not new immigrants from different parts of the world. I'm talking about people with long ties. The Democrat Party should pay reparations. I really believe this. And the New York Times maybe should pay reparations directly, given its family's ties to slavery, which apparently run deep and long. I mean, it had a very significant role. It had a very significant role in covering up for Stalin, covering up for Hitler, promoting Castro, promoting Hamas. It's a very sick corporation. Very sick. We're going to have a great Life, Liberty, and Levin tomorrow night. Steve Moore, Nathan Sales, I hope you'll join us. A killer monologue. And Sunday, for the full hour, Justice Sam Alito, who doesn't do one-hour interviews. You're not going to want to miss that either. I'll be right back.
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1: When you consider the history of the New York Slimes Corporation, you understand it's a business, it's a company. From its ties to slavery, from its propaganda covering up Stalin and his massacre of millions of Ukrainians, with Walter Duranty, who was on Stalin's payroll. When you consider throughout the 1940s, it downplayed the Holocaust, in some ways actually covered it up. Just disgusting. Absolutely disgusting. When you consider that 1959, it promoted Fidel Castro as a big lowercase d Democrat who would bring democracy to the island and equality and so forth and so on. And look at the genocide that followed there. Genocide in Ukraine. Genocide in the Holocaust throughout Europe. Genocide in Cuba. The New York Times was on the wrong side. And when you consider, since October 7, 2023, the New York Times has run with lies and propaganda to build up Hamas, to build up Palestinian terrorists of other sorts, to trash Netanyahu, to trash the Israelis, to trash our president. When you consider what they did with the so-called casualty figures Hamas was putting out that included people who were dying of natural causes and included the actual terrorists themselves, knowing that it was a lie. Studies came out and said it was a lie. I said it was a lie. They didn't flinch. They still haven't flinched, even though Hamas itself has changed the numbers, unwittingly, but nonetheless. Starvation and genocide helped spreading the worst onset of Jew hatred and anti-Semitism since the 1930s. But they liked the 1930s. They covered for Stalin. They covered for Hitler. Their chief correspondent in Berlin was a Third Reich sympathizer. And they knew it. The management knew it. Just like they knew in 1932 about Stalin. They apologize for nothing. They correct nothing. Nothing. Now you might say, but they're owned by Jews. Well, the family's mostly Lutheran right now, but it doesn't really matter. There's plenty of self-hating Jews. Maybe you've heard of Bernie Sanders. And he's not the only one. There are entire groups of self-hating Jews. But the New York Times must be their favorite publication. If you hate America, it's the favorite publication. If you hate Israel, it's the favorite publication. I think if you're a white supremacist, Klansman, a neo-Nazi, a Marxist, an Islamist, you probably like the New York Times these days. I'm just guessing. Corporation. How does it have any reputation left? How? Well, it doesn't. That's why, even if it has subscriptions, it's down in the gutter. No conservative even reads the New York Slimes anymore. They're not worried about it. And Republicans barely even read the New York Slimes. Democrats barely even read it. It's the favorite newspaper of Obama and Biden and their State Departments. Blinken, Sherman, Malley, all the disgusting reprobates. The New York Times loved them all, promoted them all. The New York Times is the favorite of the bureaucrats, the leakers, the favorite. It certainly is. But it's just filled with people who hate this country, hate our history. Just filled with people like that. How many stories they've done on Hassan Piker? Mr. Producer, will you Google that? I think they've done three. And they just kiss that boy's butt. Tucker Carlson, they kiss that boy's butt too. They want to stir the pot, boy. They want the Republicans to lose so badly that they'll take the lowest of the lowlives, the biggest of the bigots, the highest of the haters, and they'll promote them with phony interviews. Phony interviews. Not dismiss these people, no. Promote them. Just as they promoted critical race theory, CRT. Just as they promoted DEI. Just as they promoted the 1619 Project that was full of crap. And real historians said so. Didn't matter. Any port in the storm. So they've done three interviews with Hassan Piker. Three. Three. He's that important to them. He's that important to them. Three interviews with Hassan Piker. I thought so. I thought so. What a grotesque corporation. Just grotesque. And of course it hires like-minded individuals who think the same way. Michael Goodwin also written here a couple years back, why New York Times praises cancel culture but skips over its own racist history. In a recent article about Mount Rushmore, the New York Times said, Washington, Jefferson, Lincoln, and Roosevelt, Teddy Roosevelt, each of these titans of American history has a complicated legacy. Told you, they hate America. Reporters Brian Pitch and J.C. Fortin casually summarized the woke herd's litany of grievances. Washington and Jefferson owned slaves. Lincoln was reluctant and late to the issue of the Emancipation Proclamation, and Roosevelt actively sought to Christianize and uproot Native Americans. Rushmore's sculptor, Gutzon Borgstrom, didn't escape unscathed. He had been involved with another project, an enormous bas relief at Stone Mountain in Georgia that memorialized Confederate leaders, the reporters wrote. There was little in the story that was remarkable, and that was the point. The New York Times is the chief media cheerleader for the chaos unfolding across the nation, routinely eviscerates American heroes, its culture, and through the paper's 1619 Project, its very founding. 4 years after it abandoned its traditional standards of fairness to try to defeat Donald Trump, the paper is now fixated on rewriting the history of America. The drive-by attack on Rushmore presidents was part of its cancel culture agenda. The New York Times has never applied to its own history the standards it uses to demoralize others. If it did, reporters there would learn that the Ochs-Sulzberger family that has owned and run the paper for 125 years, now 130 years, has a complicated legacy of its own. And they talk about the Confederacy, slavery, and so forth. Complicated history over there. It's not that complicated when you think about what they do today, which is awful. Ox and his descendants continued to own the paper until 1999, including during the enforced segregation of Jim Crow era. An example, the Chattanooga News, which it owned. The Chattanooga Times tenure involves the infamous Scottboro 9 case of 1931, which involved false allegations of rape against a black man. Oh, yes. If I can get around these New York Post pop-up, you know, advertisements, I'd be in good shape, Mr. Producer. Anyway, it goes on about how they reported that, which was pretty lousy. Yes, it's a very incestual newspaper, handed down from one to the other. Yes, long, flowery tribute. After his death, the Congressional Record of the House said the story of Mr. Adolph S. Ickes was the story in the New York Times. They are inseparably woven. Indeed, they are, largely because Ox was determined to keep the paper and his family well beyond his life. He and his wife, Effie Miriam Wise, the daughter of a prominent Cincinnati rabbi regarded as the founder of the Reform Judaism, had one child, a daughter, but Ox rarely hired female reporters. Oh, yeah. And there was little chance his daughter would become the next publisher. The job went to her husband, Arthur Sulzberger, and then to their son-in-law, Orville Dreyfus. And it goes on. What a disgusting disgrace. The paper record, they like to call themselves. Paper record. All the news that's fit to print. Wow. Is that true? All the news that's fit to print, the paper record? You think that's true, Mr. Producer? Well, its record's disgusting. It truly is. All right. Let's see here. And then we're going to move on. So much more going on. You know, folks, we all know there's nothing like a luxury hotel stay. 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

First hour quickly. Second hour, third hour. Boy, the Phillies look horrendous. They just got rid of their manager. You may have heard of him, Mr. Producer, quietly, Don Mattingly. Have you heard of him? Aren't you a Mets guy? Did the Mets come in last place in the division or what? Say what? Am I right about that? They got a big lineup. They spent a fortune for it. You know, they stirred things up, and they come in last. Why do you think that happened? It's a curse? Meanwhile, the Yankees are in right now, right? You like the Yankees? No, you don't like the... What is it with Mets fan that hate the Yankees and vice versa? I don't know either. Now, why would you be a Mets fan over a Yankees fan? What is that? Is it your family or something? It is family? Okay. Now, ladies and gentlemen, I'm going to read something to you. Probably should start this next hour, but let me start it now. The Atlantic. The Atlantic. Here's who Democrats want to impeach next. As Democrats, by Matt Visser, as Democrats have grown more hopeful they might win control of the U.S. Senate, congressional investigators, they've gathered regularly in a conference room in the office of Senator Maggie Hassan of New Hampshire. She's disgusting. Who's on track to lead the body's key oversight committee if they do. The team in recent months has assembled a list of people in President Trump's orbit and administration whose actions are worthy of a probe. A probe? You mean like a cattle probe? And they have brainstormed possible witnesses, drafted information requests, gamed out how the administration might respond across the hill. Representative Robert Garcia, lowlife from California, who could soon chair the House Committee on Oversight and Government Reform, has been preparing even longer. So just so you understand, America, when it comes to affordability, Democrats are responsible for jacking up all the prices that the president has been bringing down and is wrestling down. They're not thinking about affordability. They want to destroy the Constitution because they want power forever. One-party rule. I see Elon Musk picked up on it. Good, Elon. I'm glad you listened to the program. But that's the truth. I've written about their one-party efforts. I've talked about their one-party efforts. It's starting to resonate out there because it's true. Why else do they want to destroy the Constitution but to benefit themselves? But they're not thinking about affordability. They want $8 a gallon gasoline. Newsom is illustrative of what they want. More illegal aliens. Medicare for all, to destroy Medicare for all you seniors who paid for it and all you seniors who need it and use it. Now illegal aliens are going to be getting Medicare for all. Yeah, they got great ideas, these dumb bastards. Excuse me, these Democrats. He told me, that's Garcia told the reporter, he keeps a running list of the most corrupt things that the Trump family has done on a whiteboard in his home in Long Beach, California, where senior staffers this week wrapped up several days of strategy meetings. Long Beach, California used to be a Republican stronghold. Now, obviously, it's not. There's a lot of ideas and possible investigations on there, he said. So this is where your tax money's going with this clown Garcia and his phalanx of staffers, overpaid pensions, medical care, to plot against our country. With the midterms just weeks away, an army of committee staffers have been quietly preparing to launch numerous investigations in the new year. When the 120th congressional session begins in January, Trump and his administration could suddenly find themselves under the type of scrutiny they have thus far avoided. But there are significant risks and limits to Democrats' congressional powers, and divisions could quickly emerge over the number and intensity of investigations, especially if their majority

0: Hardy is a thin one. No, they'll stick together on this. They've got their clicking boots on. They've got their brown shirts on. They've got their hammer and sickles. They're all ready. During Trump's first term, Democrats heavily invested in trying to impeach the president on two occasions, animating their base, but taking them away from work on issues of broader interest to more Americans. But the biggest hurdle is likely the president himself. Trump is widely expected to be more dismissive of congressional oversight than any president in history. Good! He doesn't have to participate in his own demise. Ignoring requests, resisting subpoenas in ways that give Democrats little recourse, or issuing broad pardons to insulate those close to him. That's what Biden did. Biden set the rules. If Democrats attempted to hold someone in criminal contempt of Congress, the matter would be referred to the Department of Justice that Trump has controlled completely. All of these considerations leave Democrats certain that they're going to scrutinize Trump like never before, but deeply uncertain about how it will go. I don't think I'd call it retribution. I call it a reckoning, said Representative Suzanne Bonamnabagayabadaba of Oregon. I don't look at it like we're going to get back at you. We're going to hold you accountable. Yeah, you're not fooling anybody. You're not fooling anybody, lady. May I call you a lady or whatever you are? We will continue after the top of the hour. I'll be right back.
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8: Back on the road, I'm Lisa LaSera, Fox News. President Trump set to hold a rally this hour in Mobile, Alabama.
9: A place that I won all three times, record votes, like Texas, like Oklahoma, like a lot of them. And we're going to give a little speech, and I hope they like it.
8: Even though Alabama is in deep red territory, the president is hoping to shore up support in the nearby Florida panhandle, where Byron Donalds is running for governor. Yesterday, the president made stops in Texas and Oklahoma. New charges filed against a man already facing charges that he killed a British lawmaker, now accused of plotting to kill another member of parliament.
10: 28-year-old Joshua Carey of Rotherham, South Yorkshire, was charged today with one count of preparation of terrorist acts. Now, this charge relates to activity which he is alleged to have taken place between the 31st of May 2024 and the 8th of July 2026. Kerry is due to appear at Westminster Magistrates Court on Wednesday. Nigel Farage, of course, is a leading conservative politician, leader of Reform UK Party, and a well-known campaigner for Brexit.
8: Fox's Stephanie Bennett in London. Kerry is charged in the July murder of Anne Woodcombe, the inner home. Woodcombe was hit over the head more than 20 times. The attack was caught on camera. Manhattan judge has released the body cam footage of the arrest of Luigi Mangione in connection with the 2024 shooting death of United Healthcare CEO Brian Thompson in Manhattan. Mangione was taken into custody at a McDonald's in Pennsylvania.
3: What's your name?
11: Mark.
3: What is it?
11: Mark.
3: Mark?
11: Yes, sir.
3: Mark what?
11: Rosario.
3: Someone called. They thought you were suspicious.
8: Mangione has pled guilty to federal stalking charges and faces life in prison when he's sentenced in December. He also faces state charges, but those proceedings have been postponed as his lawyers try to have that case thrown out. America is listening to Fox News.
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8: Democratic National Committee is suing the Trump administration, claiming it secretly altered a postcard, making it harder for U.S. citizens living abroad to vote.
15: The Trump administration is facing a lawsuit over a change to a federal voting form used by Americans living overseas. The Democratic National Committee alleges the Defense Department removed a checkbox for U.S. citizens abroad who have never lived in the U.S. 38 states allow some of those citizens to vote based on qualifying family connections to a state. The lawsuit alleges the change could make it more difficult for some overseas Americans to register and cast ballots. The Defense Department has not responded to the lawsuit. Roxanne Evans, Fox News.
8: Former Florida Congressman David Rivera sentenced to 10 years in prison in connection with a secret $50 million lobbying campaign for Venezuela during President Trump's first term. Rivera was found guilty of failing to register as a foreign agent and conspiracy to commit money laundering. Secretary of State Marco Rubio, a longtime friend of Rivera, testified during the trial that he had no idea what was going on and he felt betrayed. Halle Berry must remain 100 yards from her ex-husband, Olivier Martinez, after he accused her of abusing their 12-year-old son.
16: For the moment, at least, the judge in the case is siding with Martinez, granting a temporary restraining order against Berry, whom Martinez claims in court documents obtained by People and TMZ, quote, physically abused our son, Maceo, by jumping on him, putting her hands around his neck, and choking him. Martinez also claims there were other instances of abuse by Berry before that latest September 26 incident.
8: Fox's Jonathan Hunt. Martinez is also accusing her of verbal and emotional abuse. Berry's legal team says the actions coming from Martinez are not unexpected. I'm Lisa Lacera. This is Fox News.
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18: Well, good evening, Yellow Jacket fans and football fans from around the CSRA. We are live in the Midlands at Irmo High School, where it is, I believe it's homecoming night here for the Yellow Jackets. So back-to-back homecoming weeks that we are going to have to get through here tonight. So it makes for a little bit of extended game, extended halftime. So bear with us through the entirety of the game. But we have about 25 minutes before we get this one kicked off. And we have a juggernaut of a matchup. Two Yellow Jackets who come in playing very good football right now. And a lot of people seem to think that this is the winner of this one's going to be the region winner. So with that being said, I'm Jason Lynn. And joining me up here, as always, Coach Tony Harrell. Coach, North Augusta, winners of five in a row, playing perhaps their best football of the season right now. Irmo comes in after being tested multiple times throughout the year. Obviously, they have one of the harder schedules in the state already to date. But Irmo, very, very good football team. They're definitely a state championship contender.
19: Yeah, Jason, actually, they've played for the last two in the Division II of 5A, so they're very familiar where they're at near the top of the rankings. And like you said, they played a juggernaut of a schedule with Dorman and Rock Hill on the schedule. They are definitely battle-tested. Looking forward to a great matchup tonight on the field.
18: Great atmosphere. It's been about 10 years since North Augusta has been up here. Last time we came up was in 2015. North Augusta won 26-14. Irmo was a bit down during those times. I couldn't remember if that was a coaching transition, but certainly not the Irmo that everyone's accustomed to and then they've gotten accustomed to through the years. But the Yellow Jackets and the Yellow Jackets, a little more than 20 minutes away from kickoff. It is a warm evening. We have dealt with some swings and sways of the weather this year throughout the first month and a half. And tonight's no different. 85 degrees, feels like 92 right now, so definitely some humidity in there. We'll see if that plays a factor, and it's so unusual to have that. Here we are with the first week of October, but man, the weather's so unpredictable now. If I'd have told you that our first game of the year, it was going to be 20 degrees cooler than what it is now, you probably would have called me crazy.
19: Yeah, and that was way back at the end of August, Jason. Like you said, we're in October now. We're looking for some cooler weather, more football weather, but we're going to have to wait another week or two to get that.
18: Yep, we sure are. And Irmo's had 2 weeks to prepare for this one. Last time out, they lost at Dorman in overtime on an extended game because that one got delayed, as well as we saw it just happened all over the state of South Carolina. There was just no avoiding it. There was rain all across the state. But Irmo nearly went up there and got a win over a very good Dorman team, but ultimately fell short in overtime 20-14. But North Augusta, on the flip side, they won five in a row. They're playing really good football. They beat May River last week. You look at the score, 55-19, but if you were there, it was a lot closer than that. That thing got away from May River. Maybe a game that you never felt like North Augusta was going to lose, but hey, when it's a one-score game like it could have been had they converted a two-point conversion, certainly it would have gotten a little bit nerve-wracking for Yellow Jacket fans.
19: Yeah, the good thing I saw, Jason, when it did get close, we were able to put our foot on the gas pedal and pull away, but a lot closer than many thought it was going to be there late in the fourth quarter.
18: Well, just a moment, I'll get some of the other games that are going around the region. I do know that that South Aiken and Fox Creek played last night. South Aiken struggled a little bit early in that one. Fox Creek never really challenged, but South Aiken certainly didn't play to their standard of what we've seen this year. They win that one 35-0. And, you know, South Aiken, we were talking about on the way up here, that's one of those teams that you just can't show up and beat anymore. They've got a lot of experience. They've got a couple of North-South players. I think they actually have a Shrine Bowl.
19: Yeah, Shrine Bowl, yeah.
18: If I'm not mistaken. Two Shrine Bowlers, I'm told.
19: Receiver and a defensive lineman.
18: So, yeah, they have one on each side of the ball, and that in itself makes them formidable, Coach.
19: Absolutely, and a quarterback that got a lot of experience last year, so offensively they're a very formidable team. You know, they only carrying one loss, and that was to Lou Goff Elgin, that's actually ranked in the top 10. So.
18: Yep, absolutely, and that's a really good football team. Irmo's been tested. They've played Dorman, they played Rock Hill. You know, so they're 3-2. Their record certainly isn't indicative of how good they are. Like I said a little while ago, they're going to be challenging for a state. This could be a game where we might see this again in the second or third round of the playoffs, just depending on how the seeds fall. The other game in the region tonight, Aiken at Midland Valley. I expect that one to be probably a shootout. You know, both of those teams can really score, Midland Valley particularly with Jeter at quarterback.
19: Yeah, like you said, Jason, both teams do a good job offensively. I think Aiken's probably got a little bit better defense, but I would give the edge offensively to Midland Valley. So it could be a tight game.
18: I'll tell you another team that got a new coach this year that has made some noise. Well, Wagner Sally. They're hosting Blackville Hilda. Wagner Sally, the 1A power this year. Usually when you have a coaching change, that could mean one or two things. You could see your program take a little bit of a hit for a couple of years, but that's not the case with them. Those guys have it rolling out there.
19: Yeah, I hadn't seen them play this year yet, Jason, but undefeated and ranked number one in 1A, so good start for Wagner Sally.
18: No doubt about that. Well, we had a chance to sit down with Coach Richard Bush for the North Augusta Yellow Jackets yesterday, and here's what he had to say. We are sitting down with Richard Bush, head coach of the North Augusta Yellow Jackets. Coach, appreciate you sitting down with me this morning. Congrats on the win over May River. That's five in a row now. Got off to that fast start, hit a little snag in the middle portion of the game, but of course we finished strong. Just your thoughts on the fifth win in a row for you guys.
20: You kind of hit the nail on the head. started out really well, came out hot. We had a chance to go up 21-0 and didn't execute, and gave them a little momentum. And, so it was a little back and forth, I guess you say, just a few miscues. But, that team fought. It's got a new coach, and you could tell some – they played hard. And But we executed when we needed to execute and were able to get up and get a lot of guys in, so that was good. But, you're still fighting to play the full four quarters. And we're going to have to do that this week.
18: A little bit different wrinkle offensively we saw from May River this year as opposed to a couple of years ago when we played them in the playoffs. Still a very run-heavy team. That's how they like to move the football, is run the ball. But I thought, for the most part, I thought our guys did a good job against that. And it's kind of we played two teams this year, White Knoll, May River, kind of unconventional offenses. But I thought we responded in both of those games, and that was no different this past Friday.
20: Yeah, defensive front, linebackers played well, stopping the run. We knew we had to stop the run, and, got a little disappointed in giving up a few big plays on the back end. Mm-hmm. That's just fundamentals and executing, And that's something that we coach every day, so we have to continue to coach and continue to get better at that. But overall, I thought we played pretty good football game.
18: Penalties have played a little bit of a factor in the last couple of games for us. Just hard to sustain drives, as offensively, and I know we've gotten some defensively too. You stated many times before in the past that you don't mind those effort penalties, but others, that's a little bit different story.
20: Yeah, no, and you're exactly right. And the effort penalty, you kind of just correct it and move on. But the holdings and the not moving our feet and the fundamental stuff, that's stuff that we can control. As a coach and as players and stuff, and that we have to clean up playing really good football teams. And when you do that stuff and you put yourselves behind the chains, and it's hard to move the football when you're first and 20 or second and 15. There's not many plays for that in the playbook. So we want to stay in front of the chains and give ourselves a chance. And when you create those penalties, it makes things hard. So that's something that we're trying to clean up, that we're continuing to talk about and work on. So hopefully it comes out in our favor this week.
18: You had another game where a bunch of different wide receivers contribute. Last Friday, touchdowns from Kydre, Tristan Anderson, a couple of big third down catches from Brown. What have you seen out of that group as the season has progressed?
20: They continue to get better. They're getting coached hard. As you said four names there. I believe LJ Springs was a freshman, played our first game.
18: He had eight or nine catches too.
20: Yeah, he was our leading receiver actually, and so it was good to have him back. He hadn't played since the Strom Thurman game. But when you look at that group, it's a group when you started the season that hadn't played a whole lot of varsity football. And so they're continuing to get better each and every week. Now we're six games in, so there's no excuse now. They've played enough football to understand what they expect each and every week, and what we expect them from coaches and from our playbook and game plans and all that kind of stuff. So their feet are wet now, and we expect those guys to continue to get better. They're getting better each and every week, but we're going to need those guys to continue to get better, continue to make not just the easy catch, but they got to make the tough catches too.
18: I tell you, I can't remember who it was. Maybe it could have been Dallas Williams. And I know this, I was going to get into a point here. I was going to say that wide receivers, I thought, have been
0: just increasingly getting better each and every week blocking for you guys out on the perimeter, but particularly on one play last week when you got a defensive touchdown, there was a big block on the sideline from Dallas that got your team fired up, which leads me to my next little question I want to ask you, or just comment, you know, more or less. Two more defensive touchdowns. Unit's been the epitome of consistency week in and week out, and now they're finding themselves in the end zone the last couple of weeks. Just talk about your defense and the work that they put in week in and week out.
20: It's a group that gets they get coached hard. You know, they get challenged every week. They know the expectation, and they accept it. You know, they come out and work hard each and every day, every week. Coach Morgan and Coach McKeever and Coach Mackey and Coach Webb and Coach Robbie Morgan, all those guys, man, they grind on those guys and they coach them hard. And you know, they tell them when they do well, but they tell them when they do wrong also. And those guys are their attitudes allow them to be held accountable and allow them to be coached hard. And you know, but it's always good to see those guys get interceptions and turnovers, because I mean they get stressed to them all the time in practice. And then you also like to see where, you know, one guy, I think for this example, Akeem got a pick and Dallas turns around and finds somebody to block and lays a big block and springs a touchdown and everybody gets fired up. You know, we talk about all the time, man, play for each other, you know, do your job and play for each other, and whatever your role is, make sure you do it to the best of your ability. And that's just one guy helping another guy get in the end zone. And that's, you know, we get excited about that kind of stuff.
0: Next up, Irmo, fantastic program. No introduction needed. They got a very solid roster, been battle-tested against a couple of the state's best teams in Dorman and Rock Hill. Just your thoughts on Irmo and what you've seen on the tape.
20: They're as good as advertised. You know, it's a very good football team, very well-coached football team. They've, like you said, they've got some guys all over the place. Tough challenge. I think our guys have had a great week of preparation. You know, and I know they're looking forward to this one. You know, it's you know, like you said, you're playing Irmo. You know, they're one of the better teams in the state. They played for the state championship the last 2 years in the Little 5A. So, you know, they're a good football team. But, yeah, they got guys all over the place. They got a lot of speed. But it's a game that we have to come out and play well. Can't turn the ball over. Need to stay in front of the chains. Can't give up the big play. You know, need to be able to sustain some drives, run the football a little bit, and be able to stop the run.
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18: That was Richard Bush, head coach of the North Augusta Yellow Jackets, giving us his thoughts on May River win last week, win number 5 in a row, and then, of course, this the great team that they're going to play tonight up here on the road in Irmo. About 12 minutes to go before we get this one kicked off. And, Coach, I think Coach Bush knows the magnitude of this game and how much weight this could carry. If you come out of here with a win tonight and how far that could go, obviously you still got three other games that are going to be equally as important, but if you get this one tonight, you stick a little foot in the door.
19: Well, Jason, you're absolutely in the driver's seat, not only for the region championship, but for the number one overall seed in the lower state, and all games will come through the winner of this in the playoffs.
18: No doubt about it. A lot riding on tonight. 11 and a half minutes before we get it kicked off. We'll take a 3-minute break, and we'll come back and start breaking this one down, all that and more, when we return here on WGAC.
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18: We're back at Irmo High School, homecoming for the Irmo Yellow Jackets as they host the North Augusta Yellow Jackets. A battle of the Jackets. One of these teams tonight here in about, about 2.5 hours is going to have a foot in the door for a region championship, although there's still going to be work to do one way or the other, whether you win or lose, to claim your spot. But North Augusta and Irmo are several minutes away from teeing it up. Jackets coming in at 5-1, Irmo at 3-2. Irmo has certainly this year, and really over the last several years, has regained their swagger. They've returned to prominence, Coach, these last few seasons under the direction of Aaron Brand, who was hired in 2019. They built a ton of stability within their program, and now they have several D1 talent-type players on their roster. And as we've seen down there during pregame, an Alabama coach down there looking at several players. One of them may be on our team tonight, and we'll get into that here in just a moment. But they have a running back that's committed to Alabama right now. And he's really, really good. Ty Phillips, and he's averaging 110 yards a game, 6 scores. He was hurt a couple of weeks ago, took a pretty good shot. I think he'll probably return tonight, but we'll just have to wait and see. He's probably a tough young man. You're committed to Alabama.
19: He was down there warming up. JC looked pretty good moving around, so I fully expect him to play tonight.
18: Only 2 losses on the season have come to two of the better 5A teams in the state, Rock Hill and Dorman. Offense, like we said, led by Ty Phillips. And the quarterback, Britton Davis, lefty, smooth-throwing lefty, only completed 48% of his passes this year, but does have 13 touchdowns through the air, and he is prone to turning it over. He's got 4 interceptions through their first 5 games. So North Augusta, who has been creating a lot of turnovers, will look to continue to do that here tonight and see if they can turn over this high-powered Irmo offense. And then on the defense, man, you can't say enough about how hard it is to move the football on them. Just tons of star power. Senior outside linebacker CJ Currents leads the team in tackles, nearly 10 a game, but the front is where they really make the most of their noise. It's scary good, Coach. Tyrone Jennings and 5-star edge rusher Jaden Bryant, very disruptive. It's going to make it very, very difficult for North Augusta to move the football, particularly since the Jackets of North Augusta have not been able to run it effectively or consistently to this point in the season.
19: Right. Jaden Boog Bryant is a Miami Hurricane commit, Jason, and a Shrine Bowl player as well. So just a fantastic athlete. We're going to look how we match up against him coming off that edge tonight.
18: Yep. And, you know, there's got to be a belief for North Augusta, and you know, not just within the community, but it starts in that locker room. When you come up to a game like this, you can't get caught up in, you know, who's on the roster for Irmo, because you know what? You look on North Augusta's roster, on their defensive line, the Jackets have a lot of committed, high-level talent players, too.
19: Jason, we have a James Madison commit, playoff team from last year. We got an Old Dominion commit. Now, just recently this week, Joshua Simpkins committed to Old Dominion, and we got a young sophomore that is garnering a lot of attention all over the country.
18: A lot of Power Four schools looking at Dez Davis, no doubt about that, which segues right into North Augusta. We talked about it several times already. Five in a row coming into this one. A lot of confidence, but still trying to find consistency in maybe the most important aspect of what North Augusta likes to do, and that's running the football. They haven't been able to do it. I'm not even sure they've had a 100-yard back this year in a game. I think they've rushed for 100 yards, but an individual to put up 100, I don't think North Augusta's done that quite yet. But if they have, I do apologize about that. I don't have the stats right in front of me, but North Augusta and Irmo meeting at midfield. Captains tonight for North Augusta, Colin Tillman, Josh Simpkins, number eight, that's Javon Ryans, and then number five, Al-Khalib Terrell. Those are your captains for the Yellow Jackets. Then for Irmo, if we could see, I think so. Yep, number six, that is Zion Gates, number 55. Let's find him, Nate Carson. Yes, sir. And then number 99, Tyrone Jennings. And then number 24, Jaden Boog Bryant, the Miami commit. Those are your captains for tonight. North Augusta making their way out onto the field. We talked about the defense and how good North Augusta's been up front. The North Augusta offense, getting back Al-Khalib Terrell, has been paramount over the last couple of weeks, as that's a position that we've needed some depth in a desperate way.
19: Yeah, and it's given us a chance to go to some two-back sets, so the defenses aren't keying in on one running back, so we've been able to go both ways with the run game, and it's really helped us. Strong, powerful runner.
18: And they're going to need him to be really, really good tonight. Wide receivers coming in, I've said it several times, I thought this was going to be a work in progress throughout the year. You know, you can't really point to one receiver. It looks like the Jackets are going to get the football to start the game. You can't really point to one receiver and say, all right, this is our go-to guy. And with Augusta, it's kind of a by-committee thing, but that could be a good thing, because when you turn them on film, North Augusta had about 10 or 12 guys catch balls this year, which bodes well for them in their depth.
19: And probably about six or seven of them have caught touchdown passes, Jason. So we spread the ball around. Like you said, you can't key in on one guy. Who's going to get the hot hand tonight? Who's going to get open against these DBs?
18: The unit, well, they're going to get challenged at all levels, but the unit that's going to get challenged the most tonight, the offensive line, maybe the most inconsistent up to this point. The Jacket offensive line is going to have their best game of the season if we want to look up there in the fourth quarter and have a shot at winning this game. Undoubtedly, being able to run the ball and being able to pass block and take some shots down the field, but got to catch the football too. When you have those opportunities, you've got to be able to sustain drives, and I think that's going to be paramount for North Augusta tonight. And but very similar to Irmo, Coach, North Augusta's got some dudes on both sides of the ball. So, you know, you can't come into this one and you can't play scared. You've got to come in and you got to hit Irmo in the mouth, and you got to do it early and often.
19: It's going to be a physical football game, Jason. Like you said, you hit them early, you hit them often, and last team standing is going to be the winner tonight. And I feel good about this game. I feel good about the matchup. I think it's going to be a strong defensive game for both teams if we could just limit the big plays tonight.
18: We're going to take a one-minute break. We'll have kickoff when we come back here on WGAC.
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18: Isaiah Martin will kick it off for Irmo. They won the toss and elected to defer to the second half, so the Jackets will, North Augusta Yellow Jackets, I'm going to have to clarify that all throughout the night. And we are underway as Martin puts the foot to it, high end over end kick taken at the 2-yard line by Dallas Williams across the 15 to 20, and the whistles blow it dead for some reason.
19: Why?
18: Was it?
3: I don't think he was in the end zone. I think he was at the 2-yard line. Or did he fair catch it? Did someone fair catch it? Wow. I'm not sure what happened there, Tony.
19: I don't know if anybody knows what happened there.
3: Yep, so they're going
19: over. They caught the ball on the 2-yard line, so why did they blow it dead?
3: Yep, I'm not sure.
19: Well, no, if it's offsides, they would have thrown the flag.
3: They're kicking, so we'll have to wait till this one's sorted out as the North Augusta offense comes out in the field.
19: Why are they?
3: Oh, did he?
19: Why are they?
3: Are they going to say they're going to put the ball back at the 3-yard line?
19: What is happening?
3: I have no idea what just happened. And the coaches on the sideline for North Augusta want to know as well, but North Augusta will start with the football
19: I have
3: at the 4-yard line.
19: Idea why.
3: We have no idea. Yep. They go from right to left toward the scoreboard as we started. They motion Hatcher to the H-back. Tillman in the gun. Rolls to the right side, firing out in the right flat. Complete, and I believe that's Brown who caught it right around the 9-yard line. Actually, they have him out of the 10. That was number 13, Jeremiah Brown, with a pickup of about 6 on the play, and it'll bring up 2nd down and 4. I can't wait to get the explanation on that, because neither one of their knees hit the ground, did it, or anything like that?
19: No, they both were standing up, catch the ball. Did somebody call for a fair catch, Jason?
3: Wow.
19: I just don't know.
3: Yep. 2nd down and 4, a short 4. Takes a snap, hands it off with Hatcher right up the middle as North Augusta runs right into the teeth of that Irmo defense, about a yard or so shy of the first down, maybe 2 yards, closer to 2 yards, and it'll bring up 3rd down and about 2 now for this North Augusta offense. Just underway here in the Midlands. Homecoming night for Irmo with major implications in this one. Irmo comes in at 3-2, North Augusta at 5-1. Jackets of North Augusta are 3rd down and 2. 2 in the backfield, ball on the right hash. Irmo loads up the box. Here they come. Downhill run with Hatcher, and he pushes forward. He's going to have the 1st down. All he needed was about a little bit better than the 14, and he got it close to the 15, and that'll move the chains for the Jackets early.
19: Yeah, went with Joshua Simpkins at tight end that time, Jason. They kind of had Al-Khalid Terrell as a blocking back. Ran ISO and was able to pick up 2.5 yards for the first down.
3: Just enough push up front from the offensive line, and it'll bring up 1st and 10 from the 15. Ball still spotted on the right hash. Tillman, Hatcher, and Terrell in the backfield for the Jackets. 3 receivers. Looks like man-to-man for Irmo. Fakes it. Little speed option right side. A little outside leverage for North Augusta as Jaden Hatcher gets the corner and is going to pick up about 7 right around the 22-yard line is where they're going to have him marked out at. 2nd down and 3 coming for North Augusta. So far, 3 runs and a pass for North Augusta. We thought it would be a little bit of a challenge just given the history of how the season's gone for North Augusta so far running it, but that's not the case so far. Well, and you're going to have to hit them with some misdirection things.
19: Yeah, two good plays on 1st down, though. Yep. 6 yards first time, 7 yards the 2nd time, so they're putting themselves in good position.
3: 2 in the backfield again. Now they motion Terrell out to the right side. Hand off inside. Hatcher gets the corner. There he goes, far sideline. Cut down right around to the 30-yard line. Number 4 came over and made the hit and stop, but not before more 1st down yardage for Jaden Hatcher as the Jackets move the chain again. That was a great open field tackle by Jamar Grissett to keep Hatcher from getting any more. But North Augusta, with this drive starting at the 3-yard line, they've moved at 27 yards, and now they're at the 30. 9:55 to go, opening quarter, no score. Still cannot. It's racking my brain on what happened on that opening kickoff. 3 receivers to the left side, 1 to the right. Tillman in the gun, going to throw it, looking right side. Just a quick stop and our outcut with Brown. He made the catch. They were playing a little bit soft, and he's going to pick up of about 6 out to the 36-yard line. So it'll bring up 2nd down and 4. We talked about how important it was each and every week for that matter, but particularly tonight of how, you know, much it's going to mean for them to win on 1st down.
19: Yeah, staying ahead of the chain so far, Jason. 3 good 1st down plays in a row. You know, anything's open in the playbook on 2nd and 4.
3: 2nd down and 4, ball at the 36. Tillman takes a snap. QB keeper all the way. Tillman looking for running room, and they're going to drop him back in the backfield. Did a little bit too much dancing, and number 14 came up and made the hit behind the line. Cornelius Currents, he leads this team with 10 tackles a game. He's all over the field. And he's showing you right there how much speed he's got in closing.
19: You just got to kind of get what you can get. He might have been stopped at the line of scrimmage. You dance around a little bit. This team's too fast, and they cover a lot of ground in a hurry.
3: Sometimes you just got to take the yard.
19: Take the yard.
3: Instead, it's third down. Caught a long seven. Jacket spread it out. Five wide. Tillman takes the snap, looking left. Now he's going to come back to the right, going over the middle. Got a man there, but it's behind him. Brown was open, just working across the middle around the 43, and Tillman missed him. And the Jackets are going to have to punt it away with Landon Sweat. Man, they had a shot there as Brown was open about 13 yards down the field. And Tillman couldn't hook up with him. 8:27 to go here in the opening quarter, and North Augusta will have to punt it for the first time tonight. Two back deep for Irmo, number 15. Del Rico Edey, a transfer from Airport a couple of years ago, or maybe that was last year, then Isaiah Moyer. Sweat gets it. He's been really good the last couple of weeks, and this is no different. Didn't get it to turn over, but it goes all the way down, nearly hits an Irmo player, but takes a big North Augusta bounce, and they're going to down it right at the 24-yard line. So Landon Sweat continues his good work, flips the field. Irmo will come out on offense here with 8:17 to go here in the opening quarter. The good news is, hey, the Jackets didn't sustain the drive, but they were able to move it a bit and get it out of that hole down there.
19: Yeah, because, I mean, we started from the 3-yard line, and to flip the field and make them, start on their own 25 was a good first drive for the Yellow Jackets.
3: Irmo in black helmets, black pants, and that mustard yellow uniforms with the white numbers. Jackets in the all-white uniforms with the gold helmets. First look at the Irmo offense, Britton Davis. In the gun, they go left to right as we look at it. Man in motion, they roll Davis to the left side, fire, got a man on a little speed out, and he dropped it. Had it maybe a 6-7-8 yard gain on that had they hooked him up, and maybe even a first down.
19: It was going to be more than that because he was out in front of our safety there that was trying to catch him on the speed out, Jay, so he would have definitely got first down yardage if he had caught that ball.
3: They had us out leveraged there for sure.
19: Yeah, good pressure up front, but the quarterback got rid of it quick to a wide open man. He just dropped it.
3: And that was number two, Ethan Singletary. Second down and 10, ball fell harmlessly to the turf. Pistol look. Davis brings a man in motion. Just a little stretch play to the right side. Jackets do a good job of filling in the lanes. He's still able to push forward for about 5 yards, and it'll bring up third down and five. Jackets, got a little bit... like I said, closed up the lane, but who was that got the carry? Trying to get the number on that. Number zero, that's Ty Phillips, the Alabama commit. So he is playing. We saw him down there warming up, and he gets the first carry. Third down and five for Irmo. Ball on the 30, right hash, 7:40 to go here, opening quarter. Jackets had to punt it on their opening drive. Pistol look. Britton Davis, the junior, brings a man in motion. Now he settles back to where he originally started. Handed off with Phillips. Right side. Jackets hit him right at the line of scrimmage. And
19: Big Simeon Jones got through the gap.
3: Maybe only got a yard there, and it's fourth down and four. And I think Irmo is going to have to trot on the punting unit. Jackets force a three and out, and North Augusta will get the football back. We talked about it. Irmo, they do a lot of running. That's where they want to make their hay. When Britton does throw it, he has thrown some touchdown passes. Look, 13 touchdown passes through five games is impressive, but only completing 48% of his passes, so he's not incredibly accurate. Dallas Williams back deep for North Augusta. Puts the foot to it, end-over-end kick. Williams ranges to his right, catches it around the 35, makes a move, makes another one, and gets forward and gets it out to the 42. So about a 7-yard return. Jackets of North Augusta will be on offense when we come back after this 30-second timeout on WGAC.
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3: Well, while we are away, North Augusta runs a play and takes a 5-yard penalty, which gets me into the keys to the game and starting with number one. Right there, limit the penalties. I think that's that falls in that category. As North Augusta is going to lose five. It'll be first and 15 all the way back at their 37 now.
19: Yeah, just had a receiver that was trying to get lined up, and he was moving forward to get on the line of scrimmage, and we snapped the ball. So we got to wait till everybody's set, and we're not set now. He needs to move up.
3: First down and 15, they put Terrell in motion. They swing it to him to the left side, gets a block, but it doesn't hold for very long as they rally over there and get him. LJ Springs, the young freshman, was asked to block an Irmo secondary defender out in space, and he initially got the hat on him, Coach, but couldn't hold the block.
19: Yeah, it was two-on-two blocking, and neither one of our receivers did a real good job of securing the edge for us.
3: 6 minutes to go, opening quarter. Second down and 14 after the one-yard pickup there on the swing pass to Terrell. Ball has moved out over to the left hash. They load up the box, and I think we just got them to jump offside, so that'll be a granted 5 yards, or I'm assuming it's on.
19: Yeah, it was on down there. About three of them jumped, but yeah. Why are we? I don't know now. When they start conferencing, you never know what they're going to call.
3: Oh, is this going to be another one on North Augusta? I thought for sure. Yep. So both sides move. They're converging, and we're going to see. And it's going to be on Irmo.
19: All right.
3: So it'll bring up second down and 9. Second key to the game tonight, obviously finding success in the run game. And in 3, Coach, maybe one of the more important ones, winning the turnover battle. I think the Jackets, you feel like North Augusta may need a couple tonight.
19: Yeah.
3: And you got to win that.
19: And the only game we didn't is the game we lost. So if we win the turnover battle, we're going to be in good shape.
3: Second down and 10. Ball back out of the 42 where this drive originally started. 5:56 and rolling here in the opening quarter. Two receivers to the right, one to the left. Two in the backfield with Tillman. They've got 7 in the box. Takes a snap. Got a man down the seam. It's LJ Springs, and he missed him. And they hit him late over the middle. Really late. Right around the Irmo 45. But that is a ball you got to hit, Coach. LJ Springs is open right down the right hash. And Colin Tillman's been, you know, solid this year, but perhaps the one knock on this North Augusta offense is the intermediate passing game.
19: Well, they did a good job that time of sending the back in motion. That made the outside linebacker sit on the back in motion. LJ was running up the hash, and the safety couldn't get there in time, but just a hair overthrown.
3: Third down and 10 for North Augusta. Ball at the 42. Three receivers. Terrell and Hatcher in the backfield. Now they motion Hatcher out to the right. And yeah, North Augusta, somebody move. A lot of movement up front for North Augusta. And now that'll back them up 5 yards. So it'll bring up third down and 15 instead of third down and 10. And this is not where North Augusta needs to be living. So North Augusta with 2 penalties on this drive.
19: Hey, Jason, we got an off.
3: He called it wrong. He had to have called that wrong, right?
19: No, he's. Which way are we going, Mr. Ref?
3: Well, I thought for sure it was on our left tackle. Yeah, so.
19: What are we doing? The referee is walking back.
3: We're going to get that explanation. We're going to call someone at halftime for the opening kickoff. 5:43 to go. Jackets now in a position they don't want to be in much tonight. Third down and 15.
19: I say let's take a deep shot. Let's just go deep.
3: There you go. Tristan, they're one-on-one. You're going to have – you only have one safety over the top, so we'll see what
19: – he's playing to the field.
3: And what Augusta does. They roll Tillman to the right side. He gets outside the pocket, fires on the run, little comeback run. What a catch by LJ Springs. He's going to be short of the first down, but maybe a glimpse of what North Augusta should get excited about over the next 4 years. Wow, what a catch. They're going to give it to him.
19: Yeah,
3: he's about 5 yards short.
19: About 10-yard gain.
3: And I think you should absolutely
19: punt. We got a punt here. Yeah, we talked about this on the way up here. We can't, in our own territory tonight, 4th and 5, I don't think we can go for it like we did in some previous games. So kick it deep, try to pin them deep, and let our defense play.
3: Yeah, you got a good defense. But LJ Springs, man, a true freshman. Is he 14 or 15 years old?
19: He's probably 15, but what an outstanding catch. He just climbed the ladder high to go get that one and took a big hit on the sideline.
3: Fourth down and 5, Landon Sweat stands at the 32 to punt it away. Good snap, puts the foot to it, wobbly spiral. And it is falls on the ground. North Augusta falls on it, and the Jackets will have the football. A mistake early by Irmo deep in their own territory, and I think Dallas Williams was there to drop on it at the 19-yard line.
19: Well, you said it was a wobbly kick. It wasn't a spiral. It didn't turn over. It kind of died on him right before he tried to run up about 2 yards and catch it. Fumbled it about 5 yards forward. Dallas Williams, the man on the spot, with a recovery.
3: And on the first punt, they nearly had a mix-up there with communication.
19: So they only put one back that time. First time they had 2 back deep. So
3: that time,
19: big special teams play.
3: He just dropped it. This is where you got to cash in and make these good teams pay for those mistakes. Hand it off downhill with Hatcher. Down inside the 15, 10, 5. He's still going all the way down to the 1 as his helmet flies off. Right around the 1-yard line. But 4:52 to go. And Jaden Hatcher with an 18-yard run right down the middle of the field.
19: And Jason, way back on the 15, Irmo's got a man laying face down. Let's hope that young man's okay. I can't see what number he is.
3: So an injured Irmo player down around the 15. North Augusta will have it first and goal at the 1 right after this one-minute timeout here on WGAC.
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3: Tyrone Jennings is the hurt Irmo player. He's walking off under his own accord, so I think he'll probably be okay. But North Augusta gets the turnover, and then on the next play, 18-yard carry from senior Jaden Hatcher. First and goal. This is where you have to protect the football, not get any penalties. You got to play clean. Let's see if the Jackets can get downhill here. Yep, Al-Khalib Terrell, the deep back for North Augusta. Kydre Wright in the backfield as well. Pistol look with Tillman. Two receivers. Takes a snap. Hand it off inside with Al-Khalib Terrell. They're going to hit him right at the line of scrimmage, and he didn't get anywhere. Didn't gain anything, didn't lose anything, and they'll bring up second and goal from the one again. You got to give it to him four times, right? Don't try to outsmart yourself.
19: I think Hatcher's going to come in and run this one, but he ran it hard, Jason. He hit it right up in the middle, but he was stonewalled right there by the defensive line and linebacker for Irmo.
3: And a golden opportunity is Tyrone Jennings, one of their best defensive tackles, is
19: out
3: in the game right now.
19: I say let's go over right tackle right here.
3: Same formation. This time they shift Terrell to the left side.
19: Okay, we're
3: going
19: to move it to the left side.
3: Now Simpkins settles up at left tight end, takes a snap. Left side with Hatcher, stretches, touchdown, North Augusta, choke up 6 for the Jackets. He scores about a half yard in over the plane, and North Augusta cashes in on the Irmo mistake here in the first quarter. They lead it 6-0.
19: Barely got in, Jason, but just enough forward lean to get over the goal line. A great start here for North Augusta Yellow Jackets.
3: DeGennaro on for the extra point. Landon Sweat will hold. Good snap, good hold. The kick is up there, and it is good. 4:04 to go, opening quarter. North Augusta, 7. Irmo, 0. Irmo on offense. When we come back after this 30-second timeout on WGAC.
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3: DeGennaro high, short kick to the right side. Oh, Irmo's got some room over here on the near side. DeGennaro may be the last line of defense. He's down the near sideline, and they're going to pull him down. It was DeGennaro who makes the tackle at the 21, but Irmo saw something as North Augusta flooded to one side of the field.
19: Yeah, you got to
3: have some
19: contain. We didn't stay in our lanes, and he was able to run from the left side all the way across the field. Took it from about their 35 all the way down to our 22-yard line.
3: Yeah, that was number 20 there. Samaj China, ninth grader, who just returned that. And Irmo has it in golden field position. First and 10 at the North Augusta 22 here to start their second drive. They open up in a pistol. Britton Davis, ball in the right hash, takes it. Right side, and North Augusta pulls him down. Who is it? Simeon Jones gets him from behind. Back down the, about the 22-yard line. They're going to say he got back to the line of scrimmage.
19: Oh, man, it was sick.
3: But it looked like he lost a yard or so on that. But Simeon Jones playing like a possessed man right now. Second down and 10. That's the second hit and stop in the backfield for the big senior. Two receivers to the left. One to the right. One safety over the top for the Yellow Jackets. Britton Davis takes it, fakes it, going to keep it around the left side himself. Gets a block and gets the corner, and he's going to have a first down. Picked up of about 12 all the way down to the 10-yard line, and it'll bring up first and 10 for Irmo, first and goal for Irmo. 3:05 to go here in the opening quarter, 7-0 North Augusta.
19: Quarterback's a good size kid, Jason.
3: He is, and I wish they had their dimensions on this roster, but unfortunately we don't have that. But it certainly is. I'm going to go say 6 feet, 195 maybe.
19: He's probably about 6'2". Yeah. He's a good size fella.
3: Straight ISO right side runs right into Javon Ryans, but Phillips pushes the pile forward for about 3 down to the 7, and it'll bring up second and goal for Irmo.

0: Third down and two. Third and goal from the two, rather. Two receivers to the left and one to the right. Britton Davis in the gun. Takes a snap. Looked like a false start. Davis, QB keeper on the right side. We hit him at the one. He stretches and he scores. We hit him right around the line of scrimmage, but the big body kept his momentum going forward, and Britton Davis scores around the right side. And, you know, you got to attribute that to the big kickoff return there. And Irmo an extra point away from tying this game up with 1:19 to go here in the opening quarter. Trying to get a number on who this this kicker is.
1: 44? Is it 44?
0: We don't have that. 44. No, it's 44. Isaiah Motten. Oh, the snap is bobbled, and he goes around the right side,
1: sir.
0: And North Augusta tackles him.
1: What is all? They're going to call a face mask.
0: The question is, are they going to call a face mask?
1: They're calling a face mask. They're going to get a, they're going to get a new play at it. They called a face mask.
0: So, a botched snap by the holder, and he tries to keep it around the right side. I think that was Britton Davis. And he got tackled all the way around the, you know, around the 10-yard line. But Derek Thurman had a hand on the face mask, so this will give them another opportunity to get an extra point. So we'll check and see where they're going to end up marking this ball at for the extra point.
1: Well, you got to mark it. If you take the penalty, you don't get it back on the 3-yard line.
0: Yeah, exactly. I thought you...
1: You can't decline the penalty. The ball has to be moved up to the yard and a half.
0: Right.
1: I don't
0: if
1: understand
0: you decline
1: this.
0: It, that means you take the result of the play, right?
1: Unless... Yes.
0: Extra point is up there, and it is good. So, Irmo giving second life there on the extra point, and they convert on it. 7-7, North Augusta on offense. When we come back after this 30-second timeout on WGAC.
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0: Isaiah Motten will kick it off for Irmo. Now the whistles, they're going to have to get somebody off the field for Irmo. Maybe a wardrobe mistake making for Irmo as they have to get a sub in. So Motten will be delayed for a second. Dallas Williams and Deontay Darden back for North Augusta to get the kick. Irmo's last touchdown was set up by the big kickoff return. See if North Augusta can get one here. As Motten drives this one into the end zone, that'll be a touchback. North Augusta will start first and 10 from their own 20 with 1:19 to go and a 7-7 ball game. All right, there's some fighting going on around the 22-yard line. Some, I don't know if punches were thrown now. Yep, yeah, now there are. There's going to be some ejected players now, Coach. Oh, boy.
4: Both sides.
0: Yeah, yeah. Both sides, they were getting tangled up there, so now you've got a mess. Right around the 23-yard line, I looked away, and there was a scrum going on, so we'll have to see what's happening. Now Al Khalib Terrell, coach, talking with the coaches over there. I'm not sure who was involved in that. There was about four or five players off of each team.
1: Offsetting. So,
0: well, that's good.
1: They said, go move on with it.
0: Yep. Coach, now we can take this time to give some shout-outs. We'll start with yours, who's potentially the furthest one away.
1: Got a text today. Someone, Jason, Chip and Jennifer listening from Hawaii.
0: How about that?
1: Hope you all are enjoying Hawaii and enjoy the game tonight.
0: Can you imagine?

0: Imagine just being right on a beach right there with that
1: right,
0: clear
1: right
0: water
1: now.
0: Right
1: we're about
0: in front
1: 5 hours
0: of you.
1: Behind us.
0: Yeah, yeah, listening to North Augusta football.
1: Enjoy.
0: In the gritty Midlands. But also want to send a shout out to Travis Spears, who is at the lake, sent a nice pretty picture. So I know he's got a a whole horde of people.
1: And Jason, your
0: game.
1: Nephew, Tyler Lynn, he did tell us LJ Springs was 14. They're listening.
0: He's listening on a cruise ship in the Bahamas right now. So Tyler, Kevin, Jackie, and Trevor. Shout out to them as they listen from the Atlantic Ocean right now. Crazy how you can get the other signal down in there. Guess they must have bought the little phone package for everybody. Second down and 9 coming as that last one went for about a yard, and it'll bring up second and long for the Jackets as we wind down under a minute to go here in the opening quarter. North Augusta has four receivers both stacked to each side. And that should be an offsides on Irmo. Number 75 got a head start. Collins Davidson, that's also another freshman for Irmo. They've got a lot of seniors and juniors on this team, but they play a lot of freshmen as well. So second down and 4 coming for this North Augusta offense with 48 seconds to go here in the opening quarter. Two receivers stacked to each side. North Augusta still going right to left. Takes a snap. Going to throw a shot down the sideline. Caught by Brown and took a big shot.
1: What
0: and
1: a
0: he
1: catch.
0: Held on to
1: yes,
0: it.
1: He did. What a catch
0: he held on
1: by
0: to
1: Jeremiah
0: it
1: Brown.
0: At the 45-yard line. Big pickup there. 20-yard pickup for North Augusta. Great little hole shot throw just past the
1: well,
0: corner.
1: A cover two look, Jason. Yep. We had a stack receivers. The corner set. Jeremiah went on a go route. The safety could not get there quite in time.
0: You got to get it out quick, too, to get it over there. Great throw, great catch from Jeremiah Brown. First and 10 Jackets. That could be another offside.
1: He was close.
0: He was very close. As they're right in line with us as we look at it, we sit right around the 46-yard line. North Augusta at the 45. 13 seconds, takes a snap. It's going to be a QB keeper all the way as Tillman gets forward for maybe about 3 to the 47, and that will be the final play of the opening quarter. Right where we started, it's 7-7. North Augusta will have it second down and 7 when we come back to start the second quarter here on WGAC.
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4: 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North Augusta High School football is on News Talk and Information WGAC.
0: Back to start the second quarter here in the Midlands. North Augusta and Irmo deadlocked at 7. Coach, you got some scores for us.
1: Yeah, Wagner Salad, Jason, was talking about them in pregame. They are down 14-0 to Blackville Hilda in the second quarter.
0: Blackville got them a team.
1: Both teams undefeated, yes.
0: So one of them will not be. We change sides of the field. North Augusta 2nd and 7 from their own 48. Now they go left to right away from the scoreboard as we view it. Ball in the right hash. Tillman in the gun, heavy set, toss sweep left side, and they cut him down. But good job of Hatcher falling forward to the 50, gets North Augusta into a manageable 3rd down and 5. But, you know, Irmo's not overly big on the defensive, at any of the levels, Coach, but they're fast.
1: Jason, 99 came back in the game.
0: And now he's going back out.
1: He played 2 plays, and now he's limping back out. So we'll have to monitor this.
0: Could be a different injury. Tyrone Jennings. Yeah, Tyrone Jennings. Comes back off.
1: Oh, he's throwing his helmet. He is not happy right now.
0: And Josh Shimpkins runs off for North Augusta. 3rd down and 5. Jackets spread it out. They go 5 wide. Colin Tillman. Hard snap count. Now he's going to check out the